0: up about 1%. Another incumbent's been primaried. Senator Bill Cassidy, Louisiana Republican, voted to impeach President Trump for inciting the January 6th attack, and he was critical of Health Secretary Kennedy. He didn't survive this weekend's primary. ABC's Olivia Rubin.
1: With Cassidy now gone, just three of the 17 Republican members of Congress who voted to impeach the president remain. The rest have retired or lost their seats, all a striking reminder of the dominance President Trump still holds over his party.
0: The Trump-backed candidate, Louisiana Congresswoman Julia Letlow, will face a runoff with State Treasurer John Fleming next month. Declaring a global health emergency, these folks, says ABC's Alex Perez.
2: Authorities with the World Health Organization have declared the deadly Ebola outbreak in the Democratic Republic of Congo and Uganda a public health emergency of international concern. The CDC says the risk to the American public remains low.
0: African public health officials say Americans and others should pay attention because viruses can travel with people on airplanes. The 10 shootings that terrorized folks in Austin, Texas this weekend appear to be random, police say, with two of the three people they were looking for in custody. Four people were wounded. Two military jets collided in midair at an air show at an Air Force base outside Boise, Idaho. The military says the crews ejected safely. You're listening to ABC News.
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0: Indigenous leaders say that federal contractors are desecrating sacred Native American places and cultural sites at an unprecedented pace in the rush to build more walls on the U.S.-Mexico border. Construction accelerated after the U.S. Homeland Security Department waived cultural and environmental laws. A humpback whale found dead this week off a Danish island has been identified as the animal released 2 weeks ago in a spectacular rescue effort. The whale had repeatedly become stranded off Germany's Baltic Sea coast. How Memorial Day weekend travel is shaping up from ABC's Ike Ajachi.
5: According to Going.com, the average domestic airfare for this Memorial Day is about $459 round trip. So where are people actually going? Well, Going.com says travelers are gravitating toward classic vacation spots. Think Las Vegas, Honolulu, Los Angeles, San Francisco, right here in the Big Apple, with Seattle topping the list as the number one destination this year.
0: The worldwide ticket sales for the Michael Jackson biopic, Michael, is now over $700 million, say studio estimates. Something new for Pope Leo. Children he was talking to at the Vatican Sunday were teaching him the viral 6-7 hand gesture.
6: 6-7!
0: If you poor old geezer, don't know what the 6-7 hand gesture is, just ask a 6- or 7-year-old. Chuck Sievertson, ABC News.
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15: Welcome back to the Lars Larson Show. We love First Amendment Friday because we open up the phone lines and every subject is fair game. So if you want to join the best conversation in talk journalism, it's here every single day. And, of course, on First Amendment Friday, we celebrate your First Amendment freedoms, God-given and protected from government interference by the First Amendment to the U.S. Constitution. Let me tell you what's coming up this hour. President Trump has been demanding rate cuts for months. Now he has his own man at the Federal Reserve, but will Kevin Warsh actually deliver? We're going to talk about that with an expert this hour. TMZ thought they had the takedown of the century on Spencer Pratt, the challenger, the insurgent, who is going after the current mayor of Los Angeles, Karen Bass, who's done a terrible job. She allowed the Palisades to burn. Residents of that city have every reason to be very angry at her, but their gotcha at TMZ that they tried to run on Spencer Pratt, it kind of blew up in their face. We'll play some of that for you this hour. The Trump administration deported a woman to a country that already said they could not take her in. A federal judge now wants the president and immigrations to bring her back. What do you do with somebody who has to be deported because they're illegally in America and yet no country on earth will actually take them in? And I want you to take just a moment to cast a vote in my poll on X. You'll find it at Lars Larson Show. And today's question, should parents be punished for their kids taking over the streets of Washington, D.C.? That is what U.S. Attorney Jeanine Pirro says is going to happen if parents could control their kids, and they don't. And the kids take part in some of those teen takeovers, then the parents are going to feel some of the consequences with fines and maybe even jail time. You'll find the poll on X at Lars Larson Show and at LarsLarson.com, and brought to you by AMAC, the Association of Mature American Citizens. AMAC has the conservative values I believe in. I joined the group about a decade ago. You can join too. Just go to amac.us or call 888-262-2006. AMAC is better. Better for you and better for America. Let me go first to Bill in New Jersey, listening on WOND. Hey, Bill, welcome to the program. What's on your mind?
16: Hi. This is about the president going over to China to make the trade deals.
15: Yeah.
16: I didn't realize that Canada was doing a side deal at the same time. It turns out they're dropping the tariffs from 100% on the Chinese cars down to 6.1. And they're going to
15: let Canada is doing that
16: for sure.
15: Canada is doing that.
16: Canada. The same time that the president goes over there. I don't know if he's over there doing it or what the story is.
15: Well, as I understand it, he says tariffs did not come up in the conversation. And I found that kind of surprising. He also says the issue of the Strait of Hormuz did not come up in the conversation. But why in the world would Canada say we're going to drop the tariffs so we can import massive numbers of EVs from China? That seems like giving away whatever auto industry Canada still has. And they do right. have some auto industry there.
16: Then they can do an end run and ship it here, because we got 100% from what I understand on that.
15: Yeah, and so is that a smart deal for North America? I don't think so.
16: No, I don't think so either.
15: Hey, Bill, thank you very much. I appreciate the call. Let's go to Joy, who's a naysayer. Joy, what do we disagree about today?
12: Well, I just wanted to follow up with the conversation that you had yesterday with, I think it was a young woman, and you were talking about the abortion medication.
15: Yeah, the abortion pill, yeah.
12: And so you had been talking about the case where a boyfriend would maybe order the pill.
15: Yep.
12: And I just wanted to share some information with you and see how you could take this into account. I mean, I'm pro-choice. I would like to eliminate all abortion. But it's not going to happen just overnight. And I was looking at the danger to pregnant women from domestic violence. And so I read that an estimated 324,000 pregnant women in the United States are battered by intimate partners each year. And
15: I can't wait to hear how you're going to tie this in with availability of abortion pills. And there's a part of my imagination that I think imagines how you're going to do it. And it's appalling. But go ahead. I want to hear how you do it.
12: No, it's not. And a homicide is the leading cause of death for pregnant women, with a 35% higher risk of homicide during pregnancy or the postpartum period.
15: So you're saying if she just takes the pill and kills the baby, then she can save herself from being murdered? You're not really going to make that argument, are you, Joy?
12: If someone in the first week of their pregnancy there was an accident and they know that they are going to be battered, maybe children they might have in the family are going to be battered, or they face death. I mean, many of these women are caught in a situation that it's very, very hard for them to escape.
15: So the escape is kill the unborn baby. Joy, do you realize, you know why I think that is such a cockamamie? Go ahead. You finish up, and then I'll tell you why it's a stupid argument.
12: The option is for her to be killed or beaten up. And I just think that until we have better laws around domestic violence, until we have
15: laws, you're not allowed to beat women up, pregnant or not. You're not allowed to murder people, pregnant or not. What law? Hold on, Joy. Listen for just one moment. I realize as a naysayer, you don't like to listen. What law would you pass if women are being beaten up and murdered? What law would you suggest would stop them from being?
12: Jeez Louise. I listen to you 3 hours a day, and
15: I appreciate it. And I appreciate it. But can you answer the question?
12: So to tell me I don't listen is just
15: no,
12: really.
15: No, but can you answer the question? If we already have a law against beating women, if we already have a law against murdering women, what law would you suggest? You just said we need laws that keep people from beating and murdering women. What kind of law would you like?
12: Better enforced. If you have 324,000 women who are being, pregnant women who are being battered by their partners each year, then whatever laws out there is not working.
15: Can I suggest to you, Joy, I want you to take this in the spirit in which it's offered. It is liberals like you that are the problem with the laws not being enforced. Let me tell you why. Conservatives want the laws enforced. Conservatives want to expand the number of police. Conservatives want prosecutors who will actually bring charges against evil people who would beat or murder their spouses or their girlfriends. It is liberals who demand, hold on, it is liberals who demand defund the police. It is liberals who elect George Soros-type DAs that refuse to prosecute. It is liberals who say, we want no cash bail, so let people go. It is liberals who don't want bad guys put in prison, isn't it?
12: Can I respond?
15: You go right ahead.
12: It's conservatives who won't have comprehensive sex education in classrooms so that girls don't become pregnant. It's conservatives who do not want contraceptives to be offered free on Obamacare.
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15: Welcome back to the Lars Larson Show. Well, President Trump has been demanding interest rate cuts for months, and now he's got his own man at the Federal Reserve. But will Kevin Warsh be able to deliver? I thought we'd check that notion with Dan Varone, who's a highly regarded economic strategist, two-time author, and the number one Amazon best-selling author of Rethinking Economic Growth. Dan, good to have you back.
1: I'm thrilled to be back. Happy Friday.
15: Happy Friday to you. If I have to admit any bias I have, and I try to do that with my audience, I don't like the Fed. I'd like to get rid of the Federal Reserve altogether. Now, I know that may be a pipe dream, maybe that it's just not going to happen, but I'd like to downsize it and make it narrowly focused the way I believe you've written that we really ought to be. Have something that's just focused on inflation very narrowly and not trying to run the entire economy. Is Warsh the guy to do that?
1: I think he's absolutely the right guy to do that. He's got a number of public statements, speeches, congressional testimony, all leading in that direction. He's a highly successful business executive, and he is just the right person at the right time. His biggest challenge is he's walking into a mess because there's been too much intervention, there's too much emergency policy and balance sheet expansion, and too much money pushed into the markets for extended periods. Jerome Powell on his way out has created inflation and too much quantitative easing, and we are where we are.
15: So how does he fix that? Is there a way to explain that in a way that folks without an economics PhD can understand? Because I don't happen to have an economics PhD or a BA.
1: So the answer is it needs to happen through a very disciplined and focused approach. There is going to be a policy that says that we're going to work with community banks and make sure that they can fund and finance local businesses because they understand local economies and they can make relationship-based lending decisions. That would be one example of it.
15: Okay.
1: Secondly, the Federal Reserve would not be called upon as the backstop for the economy, right? That Congress would play its role in making sure that they get to, what do they call it, a balanced budget?
15: Yep.
1: We've got a debt of how many trillion dollars now?
15: Almost
1: 40. And almost 40 trillion.
15: The on the books balance. That doesn't count all the obligations we have. It's funny how, well, we owe that money. Oh, but we also owe all those other monies, but they're not in the form of treasury bills or actual borrowing. But there are obligations like Social Security and things like that.
1: Yeah, it is. So if you look at where we are and the mess that we're in, I remember Paul Volcker and some of his successors telling the Congress in testimony that you need to do a better job of balancing the budget and keeping expenses under control. This outgoing Fed chair said that wasn't his job. I think that Kevin Warsh will be vocal about that.
15: It's not his job to go to Congress and say, you guys are borrowing too much money, and when you borrow, you lock everybody else out?
1: It is. It absolutely is, Lars, and it hasn't happened for the last, 8 years, and it's crazy. And they have locked people. They've locked small businesses out. Mortgages have been more expensive as a result. And it's a lot of this backstopping. We're gonna buy more of the government debt and we're gonna float it through bonds. That's not helpful. That's expanding your balance sheet on the backs of the American people who have to pay for that in higher interest rates.
15: Like I said, I don't have a degree in economics, but why can't the government do what and the Congress have the guts to do this, to do what every other family out there does, and they don't do across the board cuts? That's stupid. I mean, I just think it is stupid. But if you were to say, look, we have less money than we thought we were going to have, and at right. this point they're underwater. So we're going to start cutting back on all of our spending. But a family would never do an across-the-board cut because that would mean, oh, we're going to pay 90% of the mortgage and 90% of the car payment and 90% of the utility bill. No, because then you'd end up without a house, without a car, and without electric lights. So what they do is they say, we're going to the cable bill goes away. The internet gets cut down to the very bare minimum. We're going to take all these, and the vacation we were going to take this year, that's not going to happen. We're all going to be camping in the backyard and having a staycation. That's what a family would do. Is the Congress just constitutionally incapable of doing that?
1: It's not the Constitution that gets in their way. It's they get in their own way, and they don't like cutting anything. I would love a Newt Gingrich, a Bill Clinton budget deal that cuts spending, cuts taxes, and cuts regulations. Because if we got something like that, I got to tell you, you think the economy fly, that economy would really fly with that.
15: Well, you wrote the book, Rethinking Economic Growth. I mean, if you actually had those kind of circumstances, wouldn't the economy take off like a rocket and then produce more revenue anyway? Because I know there are simple-minded people like Democrats who say, well, if you cut tax rates, why, the government will get less money. Isn't the example
1: Not
15: over
1: true.
15: The last 30 years that every time they cut rates, the government ends up with more money?
1: John Kennedy cut capital gains rates and taxes went up. John Kennedy cut tax rates, revenues went up. Ronald Reagan cut them, revenue went up. I can go on and on. It's really simple. You give people more of their own money, they will find a way to spend it for themselves.
15: And if you give the government more of your own money, then they will just find new creative ways to waste it, right?
1: Without a doubt. And there is too much spending and not enough getting done. With this administration.
15: Could we ever get to the penny plan? Say, okay, all you bureau, you know, the only across-the-board cut I would take is you said every federal agency, you had 100 pennies this year. For every dollar you had 100 pennies up next year, you got 99 cents. Figure out how to do the job on 99 cents out of a dollar.
1: Listen, that's what small businesses do. It's about managing the resources that you have, and Congress, I'm sorry, both parties have been guilty of this, Lars. You know that.
15: Oh, yeah.
1: And it's just out of control. You know, and you saw the bond markets have a fit today, right?
15: Yep.
1: You saw the 30-year and the 10-year, and why they're having a fit. They're having a fit because they're saying from all this COVID, washing the economy with cash, and then the last administration washing the economy with cash, we got resonant inflation that isn't going away.
15: No, it's not. That's Dan Veroni. Dan, I appreciate it. Highly regarded economist, the author most recently of Rethinking Economic Growth. 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
10: Welcome back to the Lars Larson Show. I get some fascinating emails from people with lots of interesting questions. One of them came in from Jared. And Jared said, hey, Lars, there's a young man who thinks the First Amendment entitles you to walk around working people and walk up to them. And then when they

around and say I was protesting something. My protest might actually irritate a lot of people. If one of those people then assaults me, my speech is legal. Their assault on me is not legal. If I then defend myself, I'm allowed to do that. So, if all he does is talk, but his speech makes them so angry that they say, why, I just had to assault this person, he's entitled to self-defense. That's what I wrote back to Jared. And he wrote back to me and he said, so the First Amendment entitles us to harass people until they snap, and then when they come after you, you're going to be in the clear for killing them? I truly value your opinion. Well, I got to tell you, this is the way it works. I mean, there are plenty of people who irritate me. I see protests by Antifa, by Black Lives Matter, by pro-abortion folks, and they irritate the daylights out of me. Does that mean that if I get angry enough about the words they're saying, that I'm entitled to assault them? There is nothing in the Constitution, there's nothing in the law that says that if somebody makes you angry enough, that you are allowed to assault them. You can't do that. And if somebody decides to physically assault you, and all you've been doing is speaking, well, then you're going to have a problem, because assaulting somebody is not justified by words. You can ignore them, you can walk away from them, and if they continue to harass you, you can call the police and say, look, there's a guy who won't leave me alone. And maybe at some point you could get a restraining order if the person is persistent enough, but in most cases, somebody else's speech does not justify you assaulting that person. That's not the way the system works. And in fact, the First Amendment was in fact written not for the poetry of Robert Frost. It wasn't written for, you know, polite political speeches that'll put you to sleep. It was actually written for people who would say very, very provocative things. And the fact is that you're allowed to say those provocative things. The problem is you are not entitled to turn around and assault somebody because of the words that they say. That one doesn't make sense to me. I mean, and there is no law. There is a thing called fighting words that the courts have actually interpreted, and I'm not a lawyer, but the way I understand it, there are times where the courts have said that some things that are so outrageous, that are so over the top, that they are the equivalent of a punch in the nose. And then at that point, you might be entitled to punch back. But it takes a really extreme set of circumstances before you get to anything like that. Because if you said, well, this guy walked in and he said he really liked what Joe Biden did for America and he doesn't like Donald Trump, do you get to punch the guy in the nose? No, you don't. I can imagine the kinds of over-the-top commentary if you said something truly vile about somebody's wife or girlfriend or child. You might say to the court, you might use as an affirmative defense, you might tell the court, well, when he said that, it made me so angry it was the verbal equivalent of a punch in the nose. You could try that defense. I would suggest to you that it will not very often be successful. Glad to get your calls on First Amendment Friday. If you want to join what we call the best conversation in talk journalism, it's right here at 866-HEY-LARS. Well, the Trump administration has deported a woman to a country that already said they will not take her in. And now a federal judge wants to order the president to take the woman back into the United States. What do you do when somebody is deported, but no country on planet Earth will actually take them? I can tell you this, because this has come up before. There are circumstances in which somebody is going to be deported from the United States. They are not legally here. But the country they came from is a country for whom, if you return the person there, they might be killed. They might be persecuted in some way. Then the United States is entitled under the law to send you to a different country, and not necessarily a country of your choosing. Here's the case reported by the Associated Press. A federal judge has now ordered the Trump administration to bring a Colombian woman back from the U.S. from Congo. She was deported to Congo, even though Congo had said, we will not accept her because she has medical needs that we don't have any way of meeting. The deportation of Adriana Maria Quiroz Zapata was likely illegal, according to a U.S. District Judge, Richard Leon. He made that ruling 2 days ago. Zapata is 55.

has diabetes and a thyroid condition. Well, now that doesn't sound all that terrible. It's not like she's dying of cancer. She has diabetes. I have type 2 diabetes. She has a thyroid condition. It says she had been sent to a country that refused to accept her because they cannot provide sufficient medical care for a thyroid condition and diabetes. As a result, she faces a daily risk of medical complications up to and including death. I suppose if you're a type 1 diabetic and you need to have insulin, and that country is a place where insulin is very difficult to obtain, that could be the case. Zapata entered the United States from Mexico. Now she could go back to Mexico in August 2 years ago. She was taken into ICE custody. A judge found last year she could not be sent back to Colombia because she could be tortured if she is returned. That's the kind of circumstance I was mentioning a moment ago. The government requested to send her to half a dozen other countries. All of them said, we will not take her in. Now, the Congolese government on April 14th notified ICE in writing that it also would not take Zapata. Within days, she was sent to Congo anyway. The judge, who was nominated by President Bush, ordered the federal government to bring Zapata back to the United States as quickly as possible. Imagine this. This is the problem that President Autopen created for us. She came in August of 24, when Joe Biden, right after Joe Biden, had decided not to run for re-election, and they foisted Kamala Harris on us instead. This is a woman who was dumped on our doorstep, and now nobody else on earth wants to take her in. By the way, you know that everybody talks about those weight loss injections. I've heard an earful on GLP-1. And the results, they are dramatic. They work by lowering blood sugar and then reducing your appetite. But what if you want to lose weight, but you don't want to have those painful weekly injections, especially when you hear about the intense side effects, nasty side effects? 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I've used it myself. The studied ingredients in Lean have been shown to lower your blood sugar. 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
14: I don't have a house. They burned it down, Harvey. I don't have a house.
15: That is a guy by the name of Spencer Pratt, and if there is any justice in the world, he's going to be the next mayor of the city of Los Angeles. So who is Spencer Pratt? Well, you should know this. You remember when they had those terrible fires in the Palisades in January of last year? Well, his house is one of the 7,000 or 8,000 houses that burned to the ground. Now, has he rebuilt his house? No, because Los Angeles not only let the fire happen, because they had drained a reservoir, because they weren't prepared, because the mayor, who had promised not to leave Los Angeles, Karen Bass, she's an absolutely terrible mayor. She's let all kinds of terrible things happen in Los Angeles. And Spencer Pratt, apparently inspired by his house burning to the ground in the Palisades, well, he moved in an Airstream trailer. And then he moved his family and his kids to where they could stay until they get a new house. But he doesn't have a new house yet. So TMZ had decided to do what we call a gotcha story. They were going to say, well, Spencer Pratt has done these videos that have gone viral on social media. And in them, he is not only campaigning for mayor against Karen Bass, but he points out that Karen Bass, the mayor of L.A., the one who was out of town when the city caught fire and 7,000 or 8,000 homes burned to the ground, he's running against her. And what they decided to do at TMZ, they were going to do a gotcha story saying, no, you're actually living in a nice hotel somewhere else. You're not living in that Airstream trailer on the property. Well, Spencer Pratt did something. As I said, you rarely see politicians who have the guts to do this. But he is running a campaign for mayor that I think might actually be, well, it might be successful. They're saying, well, you're not actually staying in a trailer on your property. You're staying at the Hotel Bel Air, a very nice hotel. Well, he decided to call up TMZ and get on a video call to them and say, this is why it's happening.
14: That is why I got into this race, because of these people that will burn your house down and act like it's no problem. So this idea that anyone's like, oh, he's at a hotel. I'm at a hotel because these psychopaths are messaging me every day they're going to kill me because Nithya Raman is calling me a fascist because I don't want people to have their kids next to drug addicts at the park or stepping in human poop when you get your matcha. I have common sense. That's not fascism. So these psychos here, I'm a fascist, and then they literally, like, if you'd like to see the death threats, I can send them all offline where people are like, I'm going to hire people to kill you.
15: Yeah, that's what this guy is up against. And now apparently somebody was leaking information at TMZ saying, we're going to call out Spencer Pratt. He's not really staying in that trailer. He's really staying in a very nice hotel somewhere with his family. Well, he explains why the trailer literally took some time.
14: Not to mention the Airstream, it took over a month for LADWP to connect a wire for electricity to it, which was 3 days ago. It took weeks to get the water hooked up, which was yesterday. So for these people that want to focus on where I sleep at night, first off, I don't even sleep. I get 4 hours of sleep because I'm fighting these corrupt freaking politicians all day long.
15: Yeah, and I think they really didn't like the fact that he was suggesting that Karen Bass, former member of Congress, now the mayor of L.A., and I would say the failed mayor of L.A., instead of resigning like anybody else who had the kind of colossal failures that Karen Bass had, she decided to run for re-election. And then TMZ asked him about why did you show where the mayor lives.
16: You did draw this visual comparison of where the mayor lives, where Nithya Raman lives, and where you live. So you're showing where they live, and then you're saying, this is where I live. Everyone saw that ad and thought, wow, Spencer Pratt has to live in that trailer because his house burned down.
14: I do, sir.
16: But for the last month and a half, you've been at the Bel Air Hotel.
14: I haven't been at the Bel Air Hotel for more than 6 days in the last month.
15: Yeah, what he's explaining is that even when he moved a trailer onto his own property, burned out by the fires that the city of L.A. allowed to happen by emptying a major reservoir, by leaving the fire hydrants to run dry, even then, it took all that time, a month to be able to connect it to electricity and more time to get it connected to water so you could actually live in it, which only happened in the last few days. I think that's a reasonable explanation, and I think that's the way it ought to be answered. I applaud Spencer Pratt. I've never talked to the guy. I don't know the guy, but I think he'd make a fantastic candidate for mayor of Los Angeles. We always put naysayers to the head of the line. So, Joe, if you're a naysayer, what do you and I disagree about?
17: Hey, Lars. Thanks for taking my call. Greatly appreciate it.
15: Sure.
17: So I'm making an assumption, so forgive me. I can only assume that you being a hunter, fisherman type, that you are opposed to Native Americans getting the rights to drag nets while they fish.
15: You're wrong.
17: Oh, really?
15: I have always said about all of the Native American issues for our country, we've negotiated treaties with all the sovereign nations that are Native nations, and they have treaty rights. And I've always said, whatever deal they cut, the United States government will stand by that deal. And as Americans, I think we ought to stand by that deal as well. But if you got the treaty rights, yeah, go ahead. And Native Americans have the right to use the traditional methods, dip nets and also gill nets, to be able to catch fish. Why would you assume I wouldn't be in favor of that?
17: Was fishing rights. Well, don't you think for them to be able to drag their nets, they should be using traditional fishing methods, meaning their boats should be like wood boats, not $100,000 boats with two twin 300s on the back of it? Wouldn't that be more traditional than
15: here's the thing, Joe. If you object, if you say, well, then it has to be nets made of the old materials you would have used 200 years ago and not the new materials, that's one you're going to have to go to court.
17: Wouldn't that be inequitable, though? Like, I don't like it to.
15: No, hold on, Joe. Do you own any guns? Joe, do you own any guns?
17: Heck yeah, I do.
15: Okay, so should the Second Amendment say you're only allowed to use the kind of, a foundry iron that guns might have been made of 200 years ago, or you're allowed to have a modern stainless steel rifle? You see where that argument goes? It kind of it puts you in a box. By the way, all those spam texts and the scam emails that flood your phone, and the calls as well, they're not random. 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
1: From ABC News, I'm Chuck Sievertson. President Trump making a new threat against Iran, demanding a deal to end the war in a social media post. Trump saying they better get moving fast or there won't be anything left of them. This after the United Arab Emirates says they repelled a drone attack at a nuclear power plant. Oil prices are higher on U.S. and global markets, over $107 a barrel, up nearly 2% U.S. trading. Global oil over $110, up about 1%. Another Republican incumbent who voted for Trump's impeachment has lost a primary, Louisiana Senator Bill Cassidy. Trump-backed candidate Louisiana Congresswoman Julia Letlow will face a runoff with State Treasurer John Fleming next month. ABC's Alex Prochet.
22: The president cheering Cassidy's loss on social media, writing, "Disloyalty to the man who got him elected is now part of legend." Now, what's interesting here is Cassidy's loss means just three of the 17 Republicans who voted to convict or impeach President Trump in 2021 after January 6th are still in office on Capitol Hill. The rest either retired, are retiring, or have lost primaries.
1: Calling both sides in the Long Island Railroad strike back to the negotiating table ahead of tomorrow's Monday morning commute, a federal mediator. ABC's Morgan Norwood at New York's Penn Station.
23: The expansive commuter rail system operates 24/7 and also serves 126 stations across more than 300 route miles on 700 miles of track. The state's comptroller estimating the strike could cost the region up to $61 million per day in lost revenue.
1: Declaring a global health emergency, the World Health Organization, because of the deadly Ebola outbreak in the Democratic Republic of Congo and Uganda. The 10 shootings that terrorized folks in Austin, Texas this weekend appear to be random, police say, with two of the three people they were looking for now in custody. Four people were wounded. You're listening to ABC News.
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1: Some parents have long faced a difficult but overlooked plight. Any parental leave they might have does not take into account the days or even months their newborns spend in intensive care. Colorado and Illinois have become the first states this year to adopt dedicated neonatal leave programs. Steven Soderbergh used artificial intelligence-generated software for pictures to put with an old radio interview tape in his John Lennon documentary that premiered over the weekend at the Cannes Film Festival. Some are complaining about it. We get some of these economic snapshots this week, says ABC's Dave Packer.
26: A few closely watched earnings reports that investors use as bellwethers for the economy. Home improvement giant Home Depot reports before the bell Tuesday, and luxury home builder Toll Brothers will report after the close that day. More retail earnings on Wednesday, Home Depot rival Lowe's, as well as Target, and TJ Maxx and Home Goods parent TJX.
1: You could be parting with more dollars if traveling this Memorial Day weekend, says ABC's Ike Ajachi.
2: It's shaping up to be a more expensive kickoff to summer travel. The latest CPI report shows airline fares are up more than 20% compared to last year, and that's amid rising jet fuel prices tied to the Iran war, though the travel demand does remain strong. But that's a big jump for families looking to get away.
1: A North Korean women's soccer team has arrived in South Korea to compete in a regional tournament. It's the first visit by North Korean athletes in 8 years. Chuck Sievertson, ABC News.
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15: Welcome back to the Lars Larson Show. It's a pleasure to be with you and always glad to take your calls. 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That's 866-439-5277. And as always, naysayers go to the head of the line. Our poll on X today, should parents go to jail for their kids taking over the streets of Washington, D.C., so-called teen takeovers? They've been happening in our nation's capital and a number of other cities, including Seattle. And now the U.S. Attorney for D.C., Jeanine Pirro, has announced a crackdown, saying if parents should be supervising their kids and they decide not to, then in some cases, fines may be threatened, even jail time, if the evidence shows the parents knew or should have known and permitted or failed to prevent participation, we're going to charge them. Should parents be punished for their kids taking part in street takeovers in Washington, D.C., or any city for that matter? I would say yes. You can answer it any way you like. You'll find the question at Lars Larson Show and at LarsLarson.com. Yesterday's question, should airlines like Alaska be held liable when they encounter turbulence and the passengers get scared or even hurt? And 97% of you said no. Only 3% of you said yes, and I was in the no category on that one. On First Amendment Friday, let's start a segment the right way with a naysayer. Bruce, thanks for listening on KVI. What do you and I disagree about?
30: Hey, Lars. My comment is on SAVE Act. I am 100% that U.S. citizens should only vote. But I struggle a little bit with how you portray that it, you know, that Congress is against it, we can't get it through, we should pass the filibuster. My comment is, okay, I want only U.S. citizens. I do agree that for some people to prove they're citizens will be difficult. Hard, and a lot
15: Too
30: of
15: bad.
30: Them might not do it.
15: Too bad.
30: But I think why not have a part of this, an easy avenue for them to get registered? Isn't that a good compromise? so that everybody does have an avenue? It is easy. What's your thoughts on that?
15: No, because, Bruce, think about it this way. There are so many things where you have to prove who you are. If you walked into your bank,
30: right?
15: I mean, even my bank will say, we know who you are, but we need to officially see your picture ID. I mean, there are tellers that I've been doing business with for maybe even decades, at least for years, and they say, I know who you are, but I still have to see your license. Why would you want to make it easy for somebody who isn't ready to prove that they are, number one, an American citizen and entitled to vote, and number two, who they actually are by picture ID? Why should we make that easy?
30: Well, I'm not wanting to make it easy. I want to make it pure, I guess is a good word. I want them to be U.S. citizens. But right now, in the state of Washington, my license, which I show at my bank, which I show at my financial, does not prove I'm a U.S. citizen. I have to have a passport, don't have.
15: No, Bruce, you could get an enhanced driver's license. You don't even have to have a passport. You get an driver's license. If you have a passport, that makes it easy. But if you walk in with your birth certificate, you prove that you're legally here, and then they issue you an enhanced license. No big deal. I think it's $30 extra for 8 years. Big deal.
30: I thought it was 90, but that was one I thought.
15: I think it's 90 when you add the regular cost of the license renewal to the enhanced license. I thought the enhanced was the extra $30. But here's the question about the filibuster. Let me test you on this. Because for the longest time, I bought the argument, oh, you don't want to get rid of the filibuster, because then when the Democrats have the majority, 51 or 52 votes. Bruce, if you decided that you wanted to get your school board to do something, and let's say your school board, it's usually an odd number like 9. Say there are 9 members of the school board. How many do you have to elect to win when you're asking for a policy change?
30: Majority, I would assume.
15: 5, right?
30: Yeah.
15: Okay, what if the school board members, like the U.S. Senate did, say, no, we've decided that you really need to have 7 votes? You say, so you and your friends went out, you got 5 conservatives elected to get rid of transgender or whatever it is you want to get rid of, and you say, we've got a majority now, we can win. And the school board itself says, no, it doesn't take a majority. We adopted our own internal school board rule that says you have to have 7. Not 5. Would you be satisfied with that?
30: School board, no, but within the Constitution, I do like that
15: the filibuster is not in the Constitution. The filibuster is a rule written by the Senate. And so when you tell Americans and they say, we have 51 U.S. senators who will vote for the SAVE Act, and you say, no, you need 60. Well, who says we need 60? Does the law say that? No. Does the Constitution say that? No. Well, who made that rule? The U.S. Senate did.
30: Right, right. Back to what I was saying, I do like it's harder to make changes. I'm worried with what you said. If all of a sudden liberals are in charge, we could go clear to the other rails. I like bouncing around the middle, hopefully moving more conservative.
15: No, but can I tell you what actually ends up happening?
30: Scare me a little.
15: Bruce, can I tell you what actually ends up happening? U.S. senators and members of Congress, do you know what they care about the most in the world?
30: Re-election, money.
15: Yes. Now, do they care about representing you? I don't think they give a damn. And do you know what they allow you to do, or this allows them to do? They can say, gosh, I'd love to vote for that SAVE Act. I'm sorry, you need 60 votes. Who says? Well, we said. We made a rule. It'd be like having a rule among employees, and the boss says, hey, why aren't you guys getting anything done here? The way a lot of us are saying, why isn't the Senate getting anything done? And they say, because we made a rule, boss, that says that this number of us have to agree we're going to work today. Otherwise, we just sit around, collect our paychecks, have our fancy title, and get to be U.S. senators. And if we don't have to make those tough decisions, we're more likely to be reelected. It's a lazy rule, Bruce. It allows them to be lazy. They say, well, we could vote 51 of us to pass the SAVE Act. But if we pass it, it'll be popular with some of our voters, unpopular with others. If we just don't vote on it at all, then there's nothing that can be held against us at re-election time, and we get to keep our jobs. It's a rule that encourages members of the Senate to be lazy and not to do their job.
30: And then how do you get past the fact that the midterms or the next election, liberals in charge, and it's gone all
15: suck
30: of a sudden?
15: Suck it up and accept it. If they get If you and I got together and had a big pile of money and we bought 51% of the stock in Microsoft or Amazon, should we be calling the shots for those companies?
30: If we own a majority.
15: Yeah, except that what happens when the company says no, you have to own 60 or 70% of the company. Otherwise, you're not in charge at all. They basically disenfranchise all of us. Bruce, thanks for the call. 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
15: Welcome back to the program. It's a pleasure to be with you. Well, the left declared that the fight over gay marriage ended years ago, but my next guest says the debate has only just begun. Could the U.S. Supreme Court actually reverse the so-called Obergefell decision? I think they could. I think they should. I don't think we should be in this fight at all. Katie Faust joins me now, founder and president of Them Before Us. Ms. Faust, welcome to the program.
20: Thanks for having me, Lars.
15: Would you mind telling my audience what Them Before Us refers to?
20: It is an international nonprofit defending children's right to their mother and father. Most of your listeners will be aware that children have a fundamental natural right to life, and that is under threat from the progressive left. But children's natural right to be known and loved by the two people responsible for their existence is also under direct threat by a variety of different measures. But gay marriage does that in a way that is really hard to compare with a lot of the other cultural, technological, and legal changes that we're seeing in the landscape of marriage and family. So Them Before Us seeks to put children first, put them at the center of these conversations, and that makes us primary opponents of gay marriage.
15: Well, then one of the things I've always objected to, Ms. Faust, is that decades ago, long before Obergefell, I noticed that there were countries like, I think Sweden was one of them, that legalized gay marriage. And then they found that the whole institution of marriage began to just go away because people said, well, if it's anything you want it to be, if its real purpose is deciding tax policy or visitation at hospitals or all the other things that were used as reasons to change the marriage laws in America, then people just began to see it as not a very important institution at all. Would you agree?
20: So this is exactly right. And I would say even more importantly and more directly, so you're right, there is a connection between declining marriage rates and, correspondingly declining infertility rates, which is something that most of the Western world is up in arms about in terms of the alarming failure to reach replacement levels of total fertility. So there is that connection. But the more direct connection, the more very obvious correlation between gay marriage is that when you make husbands and wives optional in marriage, mothers and fathers become optional in parenthood law. And what that requires then is children to be agents, free-floating agents that the state can then attach and assign to any and every adult. So I have made the case in my writings, in my articles, and that is the basis for the new campaign, GreaterThan.com, GreaterThanCampaign.com, where we are fighting to overturn gay marriage. Because when you have gay marriage, you inevitably end up at child commodification. Gay marriage requires that children not have a claim to their own mother and father, and that makes them objects to be acquired and assigned to unrelated adults. It is directly connected to child commodification. So there are all kinds of drawbacks for societies when you redefine the most child-friendly institution the world has ever known. But the greatest and most direct victims of gay marriage are the children themselves.
15: I know somebody's going to say, well, what about adopted kids? What about orphans? What about foster kids? But those are all the creation of circumstances which were bad for the kids to begin with. If both your parents die, that's a bad situation. If your mother is unable to support you and she gives you up for adoption, at least she's trying to get you to some place where you can be with a family that will love you. But the majority of children are born into a straight marriage in which the child is the product of the mother and the father, and it's only in a minority of cases where the circumstances are otherwise. Would that be fair to say?
20: So I'll make it even more refined. Every child has a mother and father,
15: yeah,
20: period.
15: Exactly.
20: No child is born to two mothers or two fathers. No child is born to a single mother. Every child comes from a man and a woman. But societies, really nearly every society throughout history, all the five major religions of the world agree that children should be united to the two people responsible for their existence. And when they are, not only the child, but all of society will thrive. But that's not what's happening in the world of Obergefell. That's not the world of gay marriage. Gay marriage normalizes, incentivizes, and promotes the separation of children from their mother or father in the name of progress. No longer is mother loss treated as the abject tragedy that it is. It's now treated as a sign of equality. And so gay marriage fundamentally reoriented the parentage universe away from the realities that children come from a man and woman towards adult identification, where children must lose their mother or father to be included in that family.
15: Well, and just to put a finer point on your point about commodification, that you have literally a situation now where two men or two women can say, we're going to go order a baby, like you'd order some product on Amazon. And you find a host mother, you find sperm that may or may not have come from one of the two men or could not have come from one of the two women, and it may be eggs from one of the two women. But in other words, you've said you can order a baby, and you can, in fact, you may be able to fine-tune it genetically. And it doesn't have to come from the two people who will then be the parents of that child. That child has no connection at all biologically to either one of those people.
20: Yes, this is right. So we have found the technological ability to sever children from their mother or father at the moment of conception for quite a while now. But what Obergefell did is it streamlined the legal process of detaching children from their biological parents and reattaching them to biological strangers. And they did it in the name of non-discrimination. That is really what took place in 2015 when the five Supreme Court justices redefined marriage for the entire country. They required that biology become optional in the parent-child relationship because two men or two women can never both be biologically related. And so they overhauled all of parentage laws. They made biology just one pathway to become parents. And they made mothers and fathers legally optional in the life of the child. And so what they did is they really have taken this marketplace of child commodification and legitimized it in the name of civil rights for adults. It's really quite shocking. You know, we fought a civil war to end the buying and selling of people in this country. And honestly, Obergefell has brought it back in the name of progress.
15: I got to tell you, Ms. Faust, I'm glad I'm not the only person using that comparison. You can't buy and sell human beings. Unless, of course, you happen to be buying a baby, in which case you buy it. And you know, the other thing that really ought to shock people, if I buy a faulty product at the store, I take it back to the store and say, I don't want this. It doesn't work. But now we literally hear about court cases where somebody orders up a child and then the child happens to be imperfect and they say, can we just send it back and order a new one? This one doesn't work right, as though you've bought a faulty product from Amazon or Walmart or whomever. Ms. Faust, yeah. What's the website, please, very quickly?
20: So you want to go to greaterthancampaign.com and subscribe. We'll just keep you up on everything that's happening because we are going to retake marriage on behalf of children and you should be a part of it.
15: Very good. That's Katie Faust from Them Before Us. 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
12: Welcome back to the Lars Larson Show. One of the conundrums of modern life, I mean, I don't have any biological kids in school, and Tina and I, we have grandkids, but they're homeschooled. So one of the conundrums, though, is that if mom or dad wants to go back to work, then usually those two parents have to find some kind of child care. The problem is affordable child care these days, and I'm not talking about just government subsidies, but trying to keep the price low enough that when mom or dad goes back to a job and has to use child care, that their entire paycheck is not eaten up just providing for care for their children. Well, it is easier in some states and a lot harder in other states. So I wanted to bring on Edward Timmons, who is vice president of policy at the Archibald Institute, which has just done an analysis of all 50 states.

0: there's definitely some big differences when you're comparing states. We found that Idaho, South Carolina, and Arizona nationally seem to make it easiest for child care facilities to get rolling and not necessarily imposing the same level of regulation, whereas states like Pennsylvania, New York, and Vermont had the most restrictive environment. And some of the regulations that seem to be associated with higher costs are if you require the directors or you require the teachers to get bachelor's degrees, that seems to drive up costs. And also if you impose maximum group sizes or you set the maximum number of children that the staff can supervise, that also seems to drive up costs for parents.
1: Well, and in fact, is there anything that would support, if somebody came to you and said, well, Ed, we've got to have bachelor's degrees for all the people who work in the daycare, is there any evidence that would suggest that level of education of the child care provider is necessary or even desirable?
0: No, there's really no evidence at all. There is some evidence that having some degree of education and training beyond high school helps to some degree, but even that's mixed. I haven't seen any evidence at all that would suggest that you have to have the bachelor's to be providing high-quality care.
1: And yet, the minute somebody goes out and spends all the money to go to a four-year school and get a diploma, they're going to expect more pay for that, whereas it sounds like the kind of education you might have would be, what, community college for a year or a year and a half?
0: Absolutely. And, I mean, a lot of these skills don't necessarily translate into traditional education and training. I mean, if you're a good parent, you're likely to be a good child care giver and be very good at working in this type of environment. It's not at all clear that more traditional classroom education makes somebody a good child care provider.
1: Okay, and then the next question is, which I think the Archbold Institute report actually got into, was should people assume that if you don't have highly skilled and highly trained people and a high level of regulation, you're likely to get more bad things happening to kids? I guess I'd categorize it in that broad category. Child abuse or inadequate care or inappropriate care. Is there any showing that, say, Idaho is worse at that and Vermont is much better because they have different regulations?
0: No, not at all. I mean, in fact, the data on Idaho right now is looking like the accidents are actually going to trend lower after they recently reduced their regulation. So there really doesn't seem to be any association at all between making it stricter and more safety for children. If anything, maybe the opposite.
1: It almost sounds like it sounds counterintuitive to say so, but somebody who doesn't have as much formal education might actually be better at the practical work of taking care of children.
0: You know, I don't think that forcing somebody to sit in the classroom translates into somebody being good at providing care.
1: Is there any move by some of the highly regulated states to say maybe we could ease off on some of these regulations, or are there forces that are pushing them the opposite direction?
0: Yeah, Vermont potentially, which is already at the bottom, could make regulations stricter. There's a bill pending right now that's moving through their legislature. But there are a handful of states that seem to be recognizing that something's got to give. Like a state like Minnesota, for example, they are looking at potentially reducing some of their regulations. So it's a bit of a mixed bag. I think some of the states that are bad may be getting worse, and some of the states that have very strict regulations are looking to pare some of them back. And
1: are you telling me, Edward, you're not really telling me that Minnesota is going to reduce the regulations to opening up a Learing Center?
0: It's possible.
1: I mean,
0: we'll have to wait and see.
1: Isn't Minnesota kind of the national joke when it comes to, hey, you want to make a bunch of money? Tell people you're taking care of kids and teaching them a bit, and the government will send you a big check even if you never have any kids in your Learing Center.
0: Yeah. No, that's true. That's true. But, you know, I think certainly Minnesota does have very expensive child care, and, you know, I don't necessarily think those regulations were associated with the challenges. That's a whole separate issue.

0: with respect to what's been happening with Minnesota in recent years.
1: The states to want to write these kind of really tight regulations? What's pushing it?
0: Yeah, I think it's generally those folks that are providing the instruction. So if I'm providing credentials to these child care givers, and I can potentially require them to get my credential by law before they're able to work, then I'm going to push for the regulation. If I have a community college or a college that is providing early childhood education, and I can get more people to come by forcing the child care providers to get the diploma, then I'm going to advocate for the stricter regulation.
1: Ed, did you ever have a professor who said, and you have to buy my book to take my class?
0: Absolutely. Absolutely.
1: It's a regular part of the graph that goes on in higher education. That's Edward Timmons, who is Vice President of Policy at the Archibald Institute. Ed, thank you very much. By the way, you know that everybody talks about those weight loss injections. I've heard an earful on GLP-1. And the results, they are dramatic. They work by lowering blood sugar and then reducing your appetite. But what if you want to lose weight, but you don't want to have those painful weekly injections, especially when you hear about the intense side effects, nasty side effects? 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

0: Warmer weather is finally here, and that means cookouts,
1: ball games,
0: and maybe enjoying some time on the water.
1: 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Thank goodness we both take Active Liver from New Nordic. 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
13: And offer them up somewhere where vendors or where customers can come and say, I want to buy American. Well, we now have exactly that. It's called The Real 1776, and one of the men behind it is Joshua Denke, who joins me now. Joshua, welcome to the program.
14: Hey, Lars. Thanks for having me. Pleasure to be on.
13: Tell my audience about the multi-vendor online marketplace called The Real 1776.
14: Yeah, it's basically a multi-vendor online marketplace that only allows 100% American-made products. Think of it as a place where real makers, real American businesses can sell directly without competing against overseas junk.
13: Now, but when you say it's 100% American-made, how strictly are you going to go with that? Because I know that years ago when we talked to a guy who was building American-built houses, and I said, what does that mean? He said, well, all the sheetrock screws, all the lumber, everything came from here. And he told me that the price difference was relatively small, 2 to 5% on the total cost of building a house. But he also said it was very difficult to find things that were entirely American-made. Is that going to pose a challenge for you?
14: It doesn't necessarily pose a challenge. We follow the FCC rules, or I'm sorry, the FTC rules on it. So there's basically three categories. There is 100% American made, where it's sourced 100% from the United States, made in America, and assembled and sold. There is another category where most of the products are sourced from America. It's really hard to sometimes get some electronics and some of the key components that you put into some of the things that you make being 100% American made. And then there is the other category is the mostly American made with some overseas parts. And those are the three different categories that we'll represent.
13: Will you allow all three of those categories as long as they're labeled as such, so the customer can say, okay, I'm willing to accept I know that when you go to order things like screws, sometimes you find out, well, I can buy all kinds of screws at a very good price overseas. I can't find those screws that I need to make my product here.
14: Absolutely. And that's exactly why we're trying to get everything into one place. If you want Temu and you want cheap, that's where they've got it. If you need it by 3 p.m., there's probably Amazon. But if you want quality American-made, that's why we're creating this platform, so everything is under one roof.
13: You know, Joshua, you mentioned Temu. I have Temu pop up all the time. I'll be looking for something, and they'll say, you want to buy it from Temu? I say, I'm proud to say I've never bought anything from Temu, and I never will. And, you know, they put up
14: Same
13: the spinning
14: here.
13: Wheel and all that stuff. I don't want it. I would like to buy it from an American provider, from an American store, a bricks-and-mortar store, if I can. And if I can't find it there, yeah, I'll buy some things online. But I'm going to shop for the American-made goods. And I've tried to persuade people, you know, the comparison, and let me see if this works for you. I'm talking to Joshua Denke, who's one of the co-founders of The Real 1776. There are people who will walk into a grocery store and pay three times as much for what is labeled as organic apples. Now, I happen to know there's no chemical difference. There's no physical difference. Oftentimes, the organic-grown produce, as far as I'm concerned, is not as good as the other stuff that's grown in a, say, an orchard in Yakima or whatever. But they'll pay more just because it has organic on it. I want to get to the point where people look at products and say, yeah, this one's cheaper, but that one's made in America. I'll pay 10% more, 20% more. We get to that point, we can start making more here and get the economies of scale going. Does that metaphor work?
14: It does. And actually, the statistics are very interesting on that. So 47% of Americans plan to buy more American-made products in 2026. And that's up quite a bit. 70% of Americans prefer American-made when possible. And up to 83% are willing to pay more for U.S. American-made goods. So the trend is definitely shifting from about 4 years ago under President Autopen and, all the media lapdogs and the advertising that they had during that time. It's definitely shifting. It's definitely changing. And I think this is a perfect opportunity to present the platform that American makers, vendors are able to compete fairly. On most of the bigger platforms from eBay, Amazon, that kind of stuff, most of the vendors that sell on there lose about 13 to 20% of their profit. On top of that, they give up a lot of their digital identity. They have a lot of algorithms that spy on everybody, phones listening, and so on and so forth. So we're trying to do it a lot differently. Very, very small fees for vendors, almost 7%. The new vendors that sign up today, which is why I'm trying to get the word out, they have no seller's fees for a year. There's nothing to lose.
13: And, so in other words, put your product there, and we will put it on display in front of people who are already self-selecting by saying, I want to buy American-made, and this is the place to do it.
14: Absolutely. We're trying to really stay away from big tech algorithms. Trying not to give my money to Google and Facebook. We don't really like the way they adjust prices, the way they charge people more, the motto that they're shifting for. And, I don't like the way, my phone picks up every conversation and offers me for every ad for everything that I talk about. I'd much rather have a place where people think that, hey, you know what, I want a quality product, I know where to go.
13: You know what I'd like to see, Josh, and I've asked people this 100 times. I mean, if you go out and buy a nice cell phone, it's, $700 or $800. How much of that is actually the rare earths that come from almost all from China? And people can tell me, well, it's a very small amount. I said, great. Can you imagine if you could offer a Made in America cell phone? 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
19: From ABC News, I'm Chuck Sievertson. Another warning to Iran to make a deal to open up the Strait of Hormuz from President Trump, who, after a call with Israeli Prime Minister Benjamin Netanyahu, wrote on social media, they better get moving fast or there won't be anything left of them. This after the United Arab Emirates says they repelled a drone attack at a nuclear plant. Oil prices are higher on U.S. and global markets. Reporter Anna Turea with ABC News affiliate KFSN, Fresno, California.
20: In southeast Fresno, here we have a Chevron, and it's looking about $7.39. Now, there are ways to cut costs. AAA suggests reducing your AC use inside your car, also not leaving your vehicle on idle, and even following the speed limit are ways to help prevent from eating up a lot of fuel.
19: More political revenge this weekend for President Trump. In a Louisiana Republican primary, the Trump-endorsed Congresswoman Julia Letlow won. ABC's Olivia Rubin.
21: A resounding defeat for Republican Senator Bill Cassidy. Cassidy supported much of Trump's agenda, even casting a key vote to confirm HHS Secretary Robert F. Kennedy Jr. But Trump seeking revenge 5 years after he voted to impeach, urging his party to reject the Louisiana senator he called disloyal.
19: The 10 shootings that terrorized folks in Austin, Texas this weekend appear to be random, police say, with two of the three people they were looking for in custody. Four people were wounded after one of Russia's biggest air attacks in Ukraine of the war this weekend.
22: Vladimir Putin, who has claimed his war could be coming to an end, intensifying his attacks on Ukraine. Ukraine responding, deploying a barrage of drones on Moscow, the largest assault of its kind in more than a year. Moscow officials say one woman was killed when her home was hit, rescuers scouring debris for another person. In all, at least four people were killed across Russian regions.
19: ABC's Alex Prochet. 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
19: A wave of militant attacks in schools in Nigeria over the past week has left more than 80 children missing, say local officials and Amnesty International. The West African country, where the government is battling an array of jihadi and other armed groups. Conor McGregor returning to mixed martial arts competitions as the head of the UFC for a rematch against Max Holloway, July 11th in Las Vegas. McGregor's 37, has not fought since breaking his leg in a fight in 2021. And was found liable in a sexual assault case. In June, you can buy a piece of SpaceX, says ABC's Dave Packer.
23: The Wall Street Journal reporting that Elon Musk's rocket company is planning to go public on June 12th with what could be the biggest public offering of all time. SpaceX looking to raise as much as $80 billion with the IPO. It comes after Musk recently put his XAI artificial intelligence business under the SpaceX umbrella.
19: Some corporate earnings reports this week could be economic indicators. A heads up on Memorial Day weekend travel from ABC's Zaika Jachi.
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0: And as you may know, when the president went to communist red China, there was a sense nothing would happen there relative to Iran, because after all, that would disrupt the summit, which I hope accomplished a lot. They're still Chinese communists. They still have military bases inside of our country. They still have police stations inside of our country. They still have thousands of marijuana grow sites inside of our country. They still have a half million student spies inside of our country. They still have a million person 14th Amendment birthright citizenship operation underway in our country. They still import large amounts of fentanyl, maybe not through the southern border, but elsewhere into our country. They still dump products into our country to destroy American business. They still hurt the American farmer, and they still buy thousands or millions of acres of land around our military bases. That's communist red China today. Plus, with malware, they can shut down our electrical grid and our power stations and our water treatment plants and more. And so I don't know of a more of a declaration, undeclared war that the communist red China has already given to us. And I hope the president had a nice trip there. I think what came out of it is the cementing of a relationship, which says I can call you and you can call me. That doesn't mean that Taiwan is any more safe tonight than it was last week. It doesn't mean that at all.
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0: went through the crucible, the sewer of Democratic politics for two or three years by Jack Smith and by what happened to him in Fulton County and New York. And he came back hardened by what the Democrats did to him. Well, let's continue. And so all I can say is I'm still waiting for the made-up intelligence, for the idea that Obama and Biden and Comey and Brennan and others concocted a scheme in December of 2016 to ruin the presidency of Donald Trump. And they certainly did that. The first 2 years was the impeachment situation. The last year was about COVID with Donald Trump. He goes through a living hell for 4 years, comes back. Now he's stuck with Iran and what's going on in the communist-red China, and what's happening in the Middle East. He's not had, shall we say, a normal presidency, would you agree? Now let's take a short break. Brother, yeah, let's take some calls, then we'll take a break. But I ask you this question. Do you see just mathematically, arithmetically, that something is wrong with these popular vote numbers? The one Democrat who should have received the most votes ever from any Democrat this century because of the gain in population would have been Barack Hussein Obama in 2008, which he did up to that point. But then he was blown away by Joe Biden. He, in a sense, he lost to Joe Biden by 14 million votes. Think about that. Did Joe Biden actually earn 81 million popular votes? And the best Obama can meet in his prime was 67 million. I don't believe it. I'm waiting for evidence. You know, talk radio, you can talk. Many times all we do is talk. But if that was rigged in some way, which is what the Attorney General is saying this morning on Maria's show, Bartiromo, I'd like to know what the evidence is. Heck, time is a wasting. Many in the conservative movement are demoralized by what's happening, which is DOGE takes place and there's really no changes. That we have all these beliefs that large numbers of the Democrats, like they indicted 100 Republicans, maybe some Democrats who committed some felonies need to be perp walked somewhere. I'm waiting for that to happen. And it's been, about a year and a half since the president's begun his second term, non-consecutive, which is quite unusual. Only happened one other time in American history. I want to see what the truth. I want to see what's happened. I want to hear more about Fannie Willis. I want to know what she did in Georgia. I want to know about the ballots that were seized by the FBI in Fulton County. What happened in Arizona, for example? And I leave New York and California alone because, in a sense, they don't matter. But what happened in Georgia ought to matter. We'll see what happens. And we'll go to Paul in Michigan first and a few others. And for the next hour or so, I'll take your calls at 866-647-7337. Paul in Michigan, welcome to the Bill Cunningham Show. And first of all, Paul, the polling in Michigan has a guy named Abdul winning the Michigan Democratic senatorial race. What kind of a candidate would he be?
1: Not a very good one, Bill. But you know what? I also want to go back to 2020, Wayne County, Detroit, and all the black trash bags that were brought in at 3 in the morning after the polls had closed and the Republican clerks were told to leave. They put up all kinds of blindfolds, blinds. Right. They couldn't even get in. And all of a sudden, when Trump was winning by a great margin.
2: Beckett's amazing. He's a miracle child. In the mornings, he'll wake up and he roll the shades up and, Dada, it's time to get up. It's a bright, beautiful day.
3: 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At the first of the year, he started going, I have to sit down, I'm dizzy, Mommy. A month after his third birthday, he got diagnosed with ATRT brain cancer. 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They're the reason why my son's still alive.
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0: Including the character that played Jesus in those great documentaries. And I sense in the Catholic Church and evangelical churches, I see it in college campuses, a rebirth of belief in God. You know, Charlie Kirk, God rest his soul, despite the protestations of some of my former friends on the right, Charlie Kirk was murdered by Tyler Robinson in cold blood because of what he said. His three principles were simple. They were God is number one, family is number two, and America is number three. You have those principles, you believe in God Almighty, we're born bloody and crying, and we die at the other end alone. And what does it benefit a man or a woman to gain the entire world and lose their soul? So number one is God, number two is family, number three is America. Those are three good principles. And like my friend just said from Michigan, I just have a sense that there's a little bit of a revival going on, which is angering the left. And that's why I think in these primaries in Indiana and then Louisiana, I think in Georgia and South Carolina coming up, and then day after tomorrow in Kentucky, the fact that you think MAGA is dead, I pray it isn't. Donald Trump broke the Republican Party, right? The party of Bush, the party of Romney, the party of Don Rumsfeld, that party, Donald Trump, broke the Republican Party. Donald Trump also broke the Democratic Party. He took down their heroes, took them completely down. So we have a character who came to us horizontally, not vertically, through the ranks. And God bless Donald Trump. Well, let's continue with more if a line becomes available. 866-647-7337. Your calls continue. Bill Cunningham with you every Sunday night.

0: And you know, the presidential total vote continues to go up from 2020 and 2024, from 2008, 2012, and 2016. For example, in 2016, Hillary Clinton, by fair estimates, ran a great campaign for a Democratic female, energizing female. Remember the glass ceiling? She got a total of 65 million votes. There she is in 2016. Of course, she had about 2.5 million more votes than Donald Trump had, but Donald Trump, who grew his votes from like 63 million in all of 2024, he gets 77 million. But the Democrats' vote is expanding exponentially. From the greatest campaigner of the last 30 or 40 years, Barack Hussein Obama, to Joe Biden, the differential in those two races was to the tune of about 12 to 13 million more votes for Joe Biden over Barack Hussein Obama, which I do not believe. Do you? I don't believe it. I'm waiting to see. It's like saying aliens. Do I think aliens exist? Yes. Have I seen conclusive evidence? No. Haven't seen it. It may exist. I just have a sense they exist. I think Donald Trump believes they exist, but I haven't seen the evidence. So I'm kind of waiting, and that's what this morning with Maria Bartiromo, Todd Blanche said the election in 2020 was rigged. I say, okay, you're the acting attorney general. What does this mean? Does it mean indictments? If someone stole a presidential election other than 1876, political heads should roll, right? To steal an election in this country, not for dog catcher, but rather for the president of the United States? Absolutely. So I'm waiting to find out how Obama never got more than 69 million votes and Biden gets 81 million with a non-campaign. Did somebody stuff the ballot box? Did somebody throw in all kinds of ballots that were cast by individuals who are not alive? Or, shall we say, illegally voting? Yes, especially in states like Georgia, in states like Illinois, in states like Pennsylvania, in Michigan, Wayne County, absolutely. It doesn't take the entire state. It takes about five counties with the large cities. That's all it takes. All right, Todd Blanche, put up or shut up. You said this morning it was rigged. Okay. Show us. Prove it. Indict people. Put them on trial. Let's find out the truth. Oh, let's continue with more. Thousands on hold. Millions are listening. And I just want to find out what the truth is. And I think we're entitled to it. Let's continue with more. And we have Joshua Phillips of Epic TV coming up in several minutes. And after that, we have Jeff Cruer of New Orleans to talk about the decline. Look at townhall.com. Many stories up. Then later on is Leland Vittert of News Nation about what happened in
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3: I guess turn them into FDR. I don't know. I mean, it's just insane. So we really are so fortunate and blessed that we didn't have Kamala Harris and, you know, this whole Democrat machine again in there. I mean, what damage they've done. 12 out of the last 16 years we've had Democrat leadership, Obama and Biden, and there's so much that needs to be, you know, taken care of because of the mess that they made. And I want to see Republicans doing hearings on this Biden cover-up. I want to see Republicans getting to the bottom of the lies that we were fed for all these years about Biden. I want to see his doctor. I want to see his doctor up there giving testimony about why he wasn't given a cognitive test. I mean, in February of 2024, they did not give him a cognitive test. That's a dereliction of duty. I mean, it's just incredible. President Trump just took a full physical cognitive test, yeah. And of course he passed with flying colors, and he announced it to the world and presented the results to the world. And everything on Joe Biden was just a cover-up, was a lie. And, of course, the results were so damaging. Well, 4 years of incredible damage.
4: It was awful. And then we finally, cackling Kamala would have been incredible. And I think Biden's doctor said at one point that Joe Biden could beat Spock in a game of three-dimensional blindfolded chess. And I'm thinking, Biden. Spock, he could beat Spock in chess and do a Rubik's Cube in 9 seconds. Joe Scar, this is the sharpest he's ever been. Run the tape.
3: Here's the reality. He didn't know who his cabinet members were. He had a hard time remembering the name of Jake Sullivan. That was his national security advisor. He called him Steve. He did not know who his defense secretary was. He could not name Lloyd Austin. There were several times at events where, you know, he called him the big guy or the black gentleman.
4: How about the black guy? Well, imagine a Republican president calling his, like Colin Powell, remember, he's the black guy. What's your name? And that's the Department of Defense who's been there for 4 years. Now, lastly, you got a great part of your column at townhall.com about George Clooney, who, by the way, of course, is from Cincinnati. Everything in the world revolves around Cincinnati. But George Clooney had a big fundraiser for him, I guess, in May or June of 2024, in which they raised $25 million. All the Hollywood bigwigs were there, you know, the common men represented, all the bigwigs. And George Clooney has turned out to be a hero, except right now he's ignored by the radical left. You told the truth. Explain George Clooney's involvement in getting rid of Joe Biden.
3: Well, I think it was the key because, you know, Clooney wrote a column. It was in the New York Times. Calling for Biden to step aside, said that he noticed at the fundraiser that he held for Biden, that Biden was someone that looked like he was mentally incompetent. He was worried. He saw a big change in Joe Biden. Yeah. And, of course, all those are lies because Biden was like that the entire term. What I think George Clooney got upset about is that Joe Biden didn't recognize George Clooney. From what I'm being told, he didn't know who George Clooney was. So that got George Clooney upset, and he's like, all right, I'm going to write a column now that I think was actually written by Barack Obama.
4: Yeah, you know, Obama and Akeem Jeffries and Schumer and Pelosi, they were the lynch mob to pull him out of office, but none of them went their fingerprints on the deal. And I love now being asked about all these books coming out about how competent, or shall I say incompetent, and all saying, what are you talking about? We're talking about the future. They don't even answer a question about it. We're moving on. Ignore the fact that we had an incompetent president with terrible results and almost elected a cackling Kamala Harris. Well, Jeff Carrere, we got to run, but your stuff is wonderful at townhall.com. Joe Biden, the biggest cover-up.

0: You know, Billy Cunningham, the great American. We'll see what happens on Tuesday with Ed Gallrine and Thomas Massie. And tomorrow in Kentucky, Northern Kentucky, which, by the way, that district voted about 67% for Donald Trump. That's more than 2-1. Harris received about 34% of the vote. So when, I'm sorry, 32% of the vote. So at this point, it looks like the appearance of Donald Trump in Northern Kentucky is going to have an impact on the race greatly. And then Jeff Cruer discussed, and I certainly agree with him, as long as Democrats march in lockstep.
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0: expression in to their country. So there's an enormous amount of things that we should be doing to them that they do to us, or they stop doing it. But we don't do that.
1: And Leland Vitter of News Nation, there's no Antifa group in China. There's no Black Lives Matter group. There's no Hamas chapters. There's no Code Pinks in China. They harvest the organs of living inmates, the Uyghurs, to sell in the open market. They have no sense of morality, ethics, and values, which is the American heartland. They don't allow America to buy up acres of land around their military bases. They allow none of that. So on the flip side, go ahead.
0: No, and they keep stealing our military and industrial secrets and selling them back to us, which we don't punish them for. Nor do we use active American measures to try and fight it. For example, the U.S. could publicly embarrass China over and over again on the world stage with intelligence about what you just laid out, and we won't do it for fear of upsetting the Chinese, which seems a little backward to me.
1: And if Trump doesn't do it, imagine when the country turns liberal and the next president's Gavin Newsom or Kamala Harris. And I firmly believe that the election in 2026 and the fall is likely to go the Democratic way. And I also believe that if things are great in October of 2028, J.D. Vance or Marco will be the president. However, if things go the other direction, then you're going to get a weak president, which is what the Chinese communists want. They wanted Joe Biden. They wanted Kamala Harris. They don't want Donald Trump or J.D. Vance, correct?
0: I'm not sure I would go that far. I don't think Trump has been nearly as tough on China as the Trump of 2015 and 2016 said he was going to be. If you go back, and we have, and we've played it on News Nation a number of times, Donald Trump of 2015 and 2016, he told it like it was when it came to China. He was extremely direct. He was extraordinarily forceful and clear-eyed about who the Chinese were and what they were doing to the United States. He has been...
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0: But, you know, Bill, I'm right now in Boston, Massachusetts, where in the late 1760s and early 1770s, a bunch of young men got together and risked their lives, their fortunes, and their sacred honor based on an idea that our rights come from God. And they believed in freedom and liberty, and they were willing to fight and die for it.
1: Yeah.
0: No one has ever written those things down before or since. And I think you always have to be optimistic about America. And for those who would call me Pollyanna, which I'm sure you do, I would point to San Francisco. Why? Because 6 months ago, the progressive left got thrown out on their hind parts because of the drugs and the needles and the homeless and the crime, and was replaced by a guy named David Lurie. Yes, a Democrat. And now San Francisco is getting cleaned up. Investment is happening again. He's got, I think, a 75% approval rating because he's doing basic things like cleaning the city up, throwing the homeless out, cleaning up the needles, and dealing with things and problems the way they need to be dealt with. So I am endlessly optimistic about America. And I'll tell you the last reason why. Because if you're not endlessly optimistic about America, we might as well pack this all up and go home. If America fails as a force for good in the world, then evil takes over.
1: Yep. All right, my question was somewhat tongue-in-cheek. I'm taking a perspective. I believe in Jesus Christ, the God Almighty. I think many things happen because of him, maybe some things in spite of him. It is Leland Vittert's War Notes, Politics by Other Means. Leland Vittert, thanks for coming on the Bill Cunningham Show. And Leland, good luck in Boston, and you're a great American. Thank you very much.
0: Thanks, Bill.
1: God bless America. Let's continue with more. Bill Cunningham, the Great American, live with you every Sunday night.

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1: And I wanted to talk to you anyway about the UFO reports, what you think of them.
2: The best thing about it is it's really exciting. We got complete vindication because basically what happened was is the government admitted that we don't know what these spots, these objects, these bright lights are, but basically you can help the government because the thing we're finding out is the government's not that bright and they need our help. So that's where Coast to Coast AM comes in and George Norrie comes in. Because you're going to have people on here that will give the government investigators an idea where to look, how to look, and what to look for. So it really does a lot of validation of the history of this show. And this is a huge step forward to getting to the truth. Because for the first time, we have the U.S. government admitting that there's something to this. Really admitting there's something to this. And that's the big step for all of us.
3: 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It, too, has forms that cover medical decisions and shot records. 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
1: What's your gut tell you about disclosure? 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
5: In my opinion, disclosure is not going to happen, George, and here's why. They've released task force after task force since Roswell that never tell us anything and never give us full access. But do I think disclosure is ever going to come from a government source? No. And if it does, it'll be some type of faked event. Like, look here, we're orchestrating something for you to see. But that's not what's really going on.
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1: Hey, welcome back. Well, a terrifying moment unfolded over Idaho today when two U.S. Navy Growler jets collided during an aerial demonstration at Mountain Home Air Force Base. And incredibly, all four crew members managed to eject safely before the aircraft crashed to the ground. The pilots and crew are reported to be in stable condition, and no spectators or personnel on the ground were injured. The cause of the collision now under investigation, but what could have been a catastrophic tragedy ended in what many are calling a miracle escape. 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Remember, you are not alone. Modern Encounters with the Virgin Mary, stories of miracles, visions, healing, and why so many people believe the Mother of God is still appearing in our time. More of my conversation with Margarita Mooney Clayton next on Coast to Coast.

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4: From ABC News, I'm Chuck Severson. President Trump with another threat to Iran, demanding it reopen the Strait of Hormuz. It happened after a call with Israeli Prime Minister Benjamin Netanyahu and after an incident in the United Arab Emirates. ABC's Alex Brochet in Washington.
5: In a social media post, Trump saying, quote, they better get moving fast or there won't be anything left of them. Trump's warning coming after the UAE says it repelled a drone strike at a nuclear plant, something authorities there called an unprovoked terrorist attack.
4: More political revenge for President Trump in the Louisiana Republican Senate primary. His endorsed candidate, Congresswoman Julia Letlow, beating Senator Bill Cassidy, who voted for impeachment over the January 6th attack on the Capitol. Chaotic scenes at Swatch stores all across the world, forcing the watch shops to temporarily close. Crowds outside a New York City store led to police being called in. ABC's Perry Russum.
6: A violent scene here in Milan, Italy. One man being shoved to the ground, another one picking up a chair. This is all for a rare pocket watch made in collaboration by Swatch and Audemars Piguet, a luxury brand. In the stores, Swatch is selling them for about $400, but online, they're being resold for thousands. In a statement, Swatch says, we kindly ask you not to rush our stores in large numbers to acquire this product. The company says the collection will be available for several months.
4: Declaring a global health emergency, the World Health Organization, because of the deadly Ebola outbreak in Congo and Uganda. Dr. Jean Kaseya, head of Africa's top public health organization, says Americans and others should pay attention.
7: Western countries, they don't understand that when Africa is affected, they are also at risk because people are flying every day. And it means building strong system, supporting Africa, investing in Africa.
4: Two U.S. Navy jets collided midair at an air show at Mountain Home Air Force Base outside Boise, Idaho. The military says all four crew members ejected safely. The jets were EA-18G Growlers. You're listening to ABC News.
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4: With widespread warm, dry, and windy conditions, there's elevated to critical fire danger from Arizona to western Oklahoma and California's Central Valley. The Bay Area PG&E is warning of possible power cutoffs through Tuesday to prevent fires.
10: Take care of their weeds, maintain defensible space, and then obviously be prepared for what is to possibly come this season.
4: Paul Lowenthal, Santa Rosa Fire Department, with advice. An expected El Nino weather pattern could make conditions hotter and drier. Some earnings reports out this week could be economic indicators. The companies include Walmart, Home Depot, Lowe's, and Target. Memorial Day weekend is on the way, and how traveling is shaping up from ABC's Ike Ajachi.
11: According to Going.com, the average domestic airfare for this Memorial Day, it's about $459 round trip. So where are people actually going? Well, Going.com says travelers are gravitating toward classic vacation spots. Think Las Vegas, Honolulu, Los Angeles, San Francisco, right here in the Big Apple, with Seattle topping the list as the number one destination this year.
4: Something new for Pope Leo. Children he was talking to at the Vatican Sunday were teaching him the viral 6-7 hand gesture.
12: 6-7!
4: If you poor geezer, don't know what the 6-7 hand gesture is, just ask any 6- or 7-year-old. Chuck Sievertson, ABC News.
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1: And I wanted to talk to you anyway about the UFO reports, what you think of them.
2: The best thing about it is it's really exciting. We got complete vindication because basically what happened was is the government admitted that we don't know what these spots, these objects, these bright lights are, but basically you can help the government because the thing we're finding out is government's not that bright and they need our help. So that's where Coast to Coast AM comes in and George Norrie comes in. Because you're going to have people on here that will give the government investigators an idea where to look, how to look, and what to look for. So it really does a lot of validation of the history of this show, and this is a huge step forward to getting to the truth, because for the first time, we have the U.S. government admitting that there's something to this, really admitting there's something to this, and that's a big step for all of us.
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1: What's your gut tell you about disclosure? Is it going to happen?
5: In my opinion, disclosure is not going to happen, George, and here's why. They've released task force after task force since Roswell that never tell us anything and never give us full access. But do I think disclosure is ever going to come from a government source? No. And if it does, it'll be some type of faked event. Like, look here, we're orchestrating something for you to see. But that's not what's really going on.
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6: From ABC News, I'm Chuck Sievertson. President Trump warning Iran to reopen the Strait of Hormuz. That happened after a call with Israeli Prime Minister Benjamin Netanyahu. Trump writing on social media, they better get moving fast or there won't be anything left of them. Earlier Sunday, the United Arab Emirates said they repelled a drone attack at a nuclear plant. Oil prices higher on U.S. and global markets. Reporter Anna Torea, ABC News affiliate KFSN in Fresno.
7: AAA reports the current average for diesel in California is about $7.43. That's $2.36 more compared to a year ago. But prices in Fresno are a few cents higher than that. Doug Johnson with AAA in Northern California explains why diesel prices are up compared to gas.
8: Crude oil, there's more of it in diesel, so that's why diesel's taken a significant hit.
7: Johnson adds the ongoing conflict in Iran has also played a role in surging prices.
6: President Trump with more political revenge this weekend in the Louisiana Republican Senate primary. The Trump-endorsed Congresswoman Julia Letlow beating Senator Bill Cassidy. ABC's Olivia Rubin.
9: It's the first time a sitting senator has lost a primary in over a decade. Cassidy coming in last amongst three candidates. In first place, the candidate Trump endorsed, Julia Letlow, now heading to a runoff. With more primaries on Tuesday, Trump now calling for the defeat of another Republican foe, Thomas Massie, who he calls the worst Republican congressman in history. Massie insists he can win what is now the most expensive primary race ever.
6: Declaring a global health emergency, the World Health Organization, because of the deadly Ebola outbreak in the Democratic Republic of Congo and Uganda. 10 shootings that terrorized Austin, Texas this past weekend appear to be random, police say. 4 people were wounded. 2 people they were looking for are in custody. You're listening to ABC News.
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6: Indigenous leaders say that federal contractors are desecrating sacred Native American places and cultural sites at an unprecedented pace in the rush to build more walls on the U.S.-Mexico border. Construction accelerated after the U.S. Homeland Security Department waived cultural and environmental laws. Detectives in Jamaica have arrested Dane Watson in connection with the death of his wife, Melissa Samnath, an American. Family members handed him over. Police say an examination determined that she died from blunt force trauma to the head. Dry conditions, high winds bring fire risks this week in Southern California, says ABC News forecaster Carly Gomez.
11: And we are still looking at some gusty conditions. They are mostly for our desert spots, areas around Ventura County Mountains, and we're also seeing them around Big Bear. So mountains and deserts is where we're seeing the gusty winds, but also some fire concerns. Could be dangerous throughout tonight as some of the wind gusts peak up to about 60 miles per hour.
6: Travel tips for Memorial Day weekend from ABC's Ike Ajachi.
12: Going.com says travelers are gravitating toward classic vacation spots. Think Las Vegas, Honolulu, Los Angeles, San Francisco, right here in the Big Apple, with Seattle topping the list as the number one destination this year.
6: Cate Blanchett said the Me Too movement got killed very quickly in Hollywood. She spoke at the Cannes Film Festival in France, saying she does a head count on movie sets and that there's 10 women and 75 men every morning. Chuck Sievertson, ABC News.
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1: And I wanted to talk to you anyway about the UFO reports, what you think of them.
2: The best thing about it is it's really exciting. We got complete vindication because basically what happened was is the government admitted that we don't know what these spots, these objects, these bright lights are, but basically you can help the government because the thing we're finding out is government's not that bright and they need our help. So that's where Coast to Coast AM comes in and George Norrie comes in. Because you're going to have people on here that will give the government investigators an idea where to look, how to look, and what to look for. So it really does a lot of validation of the history of this show. And this is a huge step forward to getting to the truth. Because for the first time, we have the U.S. government admitting that there's something to this. Really admitting there's something to this. And that's the big step for all of us.
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3: Getting musicians to find a song's groove requires the right mindset and the space to stretch out. For John Fogerty, that's just the way he writes. He calls it the key to Creedence Clearwater Revival's Born on the Bayou.
4: I seem to write songs that leave room for a groove, so that it's more than just words and melody. There's musicians with a groove. And you don't just get that by plugging in and starting. You have to get, it's like a good pair of Levi's. You just got to kind of settle in there, and everybody knows, well, now it's, we're heading up to the bridge, or we're heading up to the, you know. There was some sort of psyching up involved to get to the peak where we did Born on the Bayou, you know, and that certain groove was hit that time.
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1: What's your gut tell you about disclosure? 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
6: In my opinion, disclosure is not going to happen, George, and here's why. They've released task force after task force since Roswell that never tell us anything. They never give us full access. But do I think disclosure is ever going to come from a government source? No. And if it does, it'll be some type of faked event. Like, look here, we're orchestrating something for you to see. But that's not what's really going on.
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8: And I heard, as it were, the noise of thunder. One of the four beasts saying, "Come and see." 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

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When the man comes around, hear the trumpets, hear the pipers, 100 million

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3: Are you ready to provide a home for a mosquito fish or two? Hi, it's Barbara Svenhardt with an aquatic episode of Community Calendar. It's time to reduce the population of those opportunistic mosquitoes with a fish that is on our side. Mosquito fish adoptions are on Thursdays on the 14th and 28th of May, on Tuesdays on the 9th and 23rd in June, and on Tuesday, July 7th. All of the mosquito fish distributions are drive-through only between 10 and noon in the Rood Center parking lot. Seems like there was something else I was supposed to say about this, but, well, it'll come to me. And the 131st Cherry Festival and Parade is Saturday, June 27th, from 10 to 5 in North San Juan at the Community Center. The longest tradition on the ridge. Call 530-292-9048 for more information. This is Barbara Svenhardt for KNCO News Talk 830. Well, I called a friend to remind me of what else I was supposed to say about those fish. Help me out, Polly.
4: Do not eat the mosquito fish.
3: Thank you, Polly. If I hadn't remembered, the mocking would have been insufferable. You know what I mean.
4: Do not eat the mosquito fish.
3: You're right. It cannot be said enough.
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6: From ABC News, I'm Chuck Severson. President Trump with another threat to Iran, demanding it reopen the Strait of Hormuz. It happened after a call with Israeli Prime Minister Benjamin Netanyahu and after an incident in the United Arab Emirates. ABC's Alex Brochet in Washington.
7: In a social media post, Trump saying, quote, they better get moving fast or there won't be anything left of them. Trump's warning coming after the UAE says it repelled a drone strike at a nuclear plant, something authorities there called an unprovoked terrorist attack.
6: More political revenge for President Trump in the Louisiana Republican Senate primary. His endorsed candidate, Congresswoman Julia Letlow, beating Senator Bill Cassidy, who voted for impeachment over the January 6th attack on the Capitol. Chaotic scenes at Swatch stores all across the world, forcing the watch shops to temporarily close. Crowds outside a New York City store led to police being called in. ABC's Perry Russum.
8: A violent scene here in Milan, Italy. One man being shoved to the ground, another one picking up a chair. This is all for a rare pocket watch made in collaboration by Swatch and Audemars Piguet, a luxury brand. In the stores, Swatch is selling them for about $400, but online, they're being resold for thousands. In a statement, Swatch says, we kindly ask you not to rush our stores in large numbers to acquire this product. The company says the collection will be available for several months.
6: Declaring a global health emergency, the World Health Organization, because of the deadly Ebola outbreak in Congo and Uganda. Dr. Jean Kaseya, head of Africa's top public health organization, says Americans and others should pay attention.
9: Western countries, they don't understand that when Africa is affected, they are also at risk because people are flying every day. And it means building strong system, supporting Africa, investing in Africa.
6: Two U.S. Navy jets collided midair at an air show at Mountain Home Air Force Base outside Boise, Idaho. The military says all four crew members ejected safely. The jets were EA-18G Growlers. You're listening to ABC News.
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6: With widespread warm, dry, and windy conditions, there's elevated to critical fire danger from Arizona to western Oklahoma and California's Central Valley. The Bay Area PG&E is warning of possible power cutoffs through Tuesday to prevent fires.
12: Take care of their weeds, maintain defensible space, and then obviously be prepared for what is to possibly come this season.
6: Paul Lowenthal, Santa Rosa Fire Department, with advice. An expected El Nino weather pattern could make conditions hotter and drier. Some earnings reports out this week could be economic indicators. The companies include Walmart, Home Depot, Lowe's, and Target. Memorial Day weekend is on the way, and how traveling is shaping up from ABC's Ike Jachi.
13: According to Going.com, the average domestic airfare for this Memorial Day, it's about $459 round trip. So where are people actually going? Well, Going.com says travelers are gravitating toward classic vacation spots. Think Las Vegas, Honolulu, Los Angeles, San Francisco, right here in the Big Apple, with Seattle topping the list as the number one destination this year.
6: Something new for Pope Leo. Children he was talking to at the Vatican Sunday were teaching him the viral 6-7 hand gesture.
14: 6-7!
6: If you poor geezer, don't know what the 6-7 hand gesture is, just ask any 6- or 7-year-old. Chuck Sievertson, ABC News.
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1: And I wanted to talk to you anyway about the UFO reports, what you think of them.
2: The best thing about it is it's really exciting. We got complete vindication because basically what happened was is the government admitted that we don't know what these spots, these objects, these bright lights are, but basically you can help the government because the thing we're finding out is government's not that bright and they need our help. So that's where Coast to Coast AM comes in and George Norrie comes in. Because you're going to have people on here that will give the government investigators an idea where to look, how to look, and what to look for. So it really does a lot of validation of the history of this show. And this is a huge step forward to getting to the truth because for the first time, we have the U.S. government admitting that there's something to this. Really admitting there's something to this. And that's the big step for all of us.
3: Hey, I'm Todd Pennington with another one of Ty's tips. So you've finally taken down all your Christmas decorations, right? You don't care if the lights are tangled up as long as they're out of your face. The balls from the tree are probably being crushed under the weight of the fake reindeer, but at least they're in the attic. But when you start putting up your grandma's special china and you see a small crack, you go ballistic. Hey, I get it. Lights, Christmas balls, even reindeer can be replaced, but grandma's china, not so much. So try this fix. It actually comes from my grandma's book of tricks. Place the plate in a pan and cover it with milk. 1%, 2%, even vitamin D, whatever. Bring the milk to a boil and then let it simmer for 45 minutes. You see, the protein in the milk may just heal the crack. Don't ask me why, chemistry really isn't my thing, but just trust that grandma knows best. And you don't want to see her come to a boil.
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1: What's your gut tell you about disclosure? Is it going to happen?
5: In my opinion, disclosure is not going to happen, George, and here's why. They've released task force after task force since Roswell that never tell us anything and never give us full access. But do I think disclosure is ever going to come from a government source? No. And if it does, it'll be some type of faked event. Like, look here, we're orchestrating something for you to see, but that's not what's really going on.
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4: ABC News. I'm Sherry Preston. Oil prices are up and stock futures are down this morning amid new worries about the possibility of new fighting in the Middle East. ABC's Lena Moise.
5: President Trump with a new threat to Iran, warning time is running out to reach a peace deal. Trump saying, quote, they better get moving fast or there won't be anything left of them. The president posting what appear to be AI-generated images of him pressing a red button with explosions and a mushroom cloud on the screens around him.
4: The price of Brent crude hovering about $110 a barrel. That has gas prices nationwide averaging over $4.50 a gallon. And in the New York City area, a whole lot of people may be driving this morning with a strike at the country's biggest commuter rail system underway. Today is the first morning rush hour of the strike at the Long Island Railroad. ABC's Krista McNally's on Long Island.
6: One of those shuttle buses has already pulled up, and we've seen people getting on that bus early this morning, some of them as early as 3:30 this morning, to get a seat to get into the city because they know how difficult this essentially might be. We also have people here this morning on the picket lines.
4: Talks are scheduled to resume in a couple of hours. Three people now in custody after a string of shootings in Austin, Texas.
7: And dangerous. They shot four people already today.
4: That police call captured by Broadcastify, Mayor Kirk Watson.
8: This was a rapidly evolving event involving multiple incidents in multiple locations.
4: At least 12 buildings hit during the apparently random shooting spree. An investigation is underway after a mid-air collision at an air show in Idaho.
9: The two modified F-18s were performing an aerial demonstration when they appeared to touch and get tangled together. The jets hanging in the air for a few moments before the crew ejects, their parachutes opening, before the planes plunge to the ground, exploding on impact. The base was briefly locked down, but no one on the ground was injured.
4: Reporting there, ABC's Hannah Patah. 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
4: On the National Mall this weekend, crowds gathering for what was dubbed Rededicate 250. Political leaders, including Vice President J.D. Vance and House Speaker Mike Johnson, speaking at the prayer rally. President Trump addressing it via video. Summer travel plans are almost certainly going to get more expensive with Spirit Airlines shutting down. Experts say travelers may have a harder time finding alternatives, with jet fuel prices still pushed higher by the war with Iran. Some of the country's biggest tech firms settling a lawsuit involving thousands of school districts. ABC's Mike DeBusky with the story.
12: Lawyers for the tech firms Snap, YouTube, and TikTok have agreed to settle a closely watched case for undisclosed terms. More than 1,000 school districts across the U.S. have filed lawsuits against the tech companies, accusing them of designing products that create addictive behaviors in children, spawn mental health crises, and thus harm the education system. Meta, the owner of Facebook and Instagram, has so far not settled and is scheduled to stand trial in California next month. Mike DeBusky, ABC News.
4: Mayhem over Swatch watches. Crowds swarmed Swatch stores the world over this weekend after the release of a new watch dubbed the Royal Pop Pocket Watch. It sells for $400 in stores, but online they're reselling it for 10 times that. Swatch is promising fans that the watches will be available for several months. I'm Sherry Preston, ABC News.
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0: Thanks for inviting me into your home, your long-haul truck, RV, camper, taxi, your parents' well-appointed basement with the simulated wood paneling, electric fireplace, and the painting of dogs playing poker. Your loft, that greasy spoon just off the interstate, and your cabin in the woods. Welcome to Coast AM, the very best in late-night talk radio. I'm Richard Serrett, and tonight, this morning, I'm coming to you live from the home studio in Old Thornhill, just north of Toronto. There are moments in life that rupture the ordinary. A woman standing at the edge of despair after repeated miscarriages suddenly sees a luminous figure hovering above a dark ocean. A skeptical Protestant hiker kneels beside an ancient Irish healing well and feels an illness leave his body. Underground Catholics in communist Cuba cling to the hidden rosaries and whispered prayers while portraits of revolutionaries decay on the walls around them. A dying scholar encounters the sorrowful gaze of the Virgin Mary in a room filled with Russian icons and slowly finds his way back to faith. Tonight, during hours 1 and 2 of Coast to Coast AM, I speak with Margarita Mooney Clayton, PhD, author of the extraordinary new book, When Mary Calls, a haunting, intimate, and deeply human exploration of modern encounters with the Mother of God. This isn't a book of abstract theology. It's a tapestry of lived experience woven from miracles, suffering, sacred art, spiritual longing, near-death experiences, underground faith movements, and moments of grace that arrive unannounced, like light breaking through a crack in the world. From the windswept cliffs of Ireland to hidden churches in Cuba, from Orthodox iconography to hospital rooms where death seemed certain, Margarita traces the mysterious persistence of Mary in an age that was supposed to have outgrown transcendence. Why, in our hyper-rational and disenchanted age, are so many people suddenly being drawn toward the feminine face of the sacred? And why do so many who encounter Mary describe not distance, but the overwhelming sensation of finally being known? Tonight, we enter a world where the boundary between heaven and earth becomes startlingly thin. Then in hours 3 and 4, what if humanity's obsession with the end of the world is more than fear? What if it's memory? Veteran researcher, cultural historian, and author Maxim Furyk takes us on a chilling journey through his book, Paranormal Apocalypse, Is This How It Ends? A sprawling, deeply unsettling exploration of prophecy, cosmic horror, nuclear annihilation, pandemics, AI, cult psychology, religious apocalypse, and the ancient human fascination with the end of days. From the shadow world of H.P. Lovecraft to the doomsday clock sitting at 90 seconds to midnight, from Mothman prophecies and Jonestown to cyber warfare, drone hysteria, weaponized religion, and the rise of artificial intelligence, Furyk traces the dark psychological thread connecting our oldest fears to our modern crises. Why are human beings irresistibly drawn to visions of a catastrophe? Why do apocalyptic prophecies appear in every civilization, every religion, every age? And why, in an era dominated by technology, algorithms, and endless distraction, does the modern world suddenly feel so spiritually fragile? Furyk argues that fear itself may be the hidden bridge connecting the paranormal and the apocalypse, an ancient force woven through mythology, religion, horror fiction, mass psychology, and the collective unconscious. Along the way, we'll explore Lovecraft as a prophetic voice of cosmic dread, the terrifying seduction of cults, the psychological power of doomsday narratives, and the uneasy suspicion that humanity may be engineering its own extinction. It's not simply a conversation about the end of the world. It's a conversation about why the idea of the end has haunted humanity from the beginning, and why it may be haunting us now more than ever. But first, modern encounters with the Virgin. Welcome to the Audio Imaginarium. Come on in, weary traveler, hang your cloak on a peg, grab a stool, and come warm yourself by the fire. There are stories to be told, and you are among friends. I'm Richard Serrett, and this is Coast to Coast AM. Why don't you stay a while?
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2: 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It just stopped it."
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0: Margarita Mooney Clayton, PhD, is an associate professor of congregational studies in the Department of Practical Theology at Princeton Theological Seminary. She's also a research fellow in theology and the arts at Blackfriars Hall, Oxford University. She's a sociologist, author, speaker, and cultural scholar whose work explores the fragile intersection between modern life and the enduring hunger for transcendence. In her acclaimed book, When Mary Calls, Surprising Encounters with the Mother of God, she journeys through a series of astonishing real-life encounters with the Virgin Mary involving Protestants, Catholics, artists, intellectuals, skeptics, seekers, and people standing at the very edge of suffering and spiritual collapse. Her work moves fluidly between theology, philosophy, sacred art, pilgrimage, literature, music, and deeply personal testimony, examining why ancient forms of faith continue to erupt into modern lives with unsettling power and beauty. Clayton has traveled from Marian shrines in Europe to underground religious communities in communist Cuba, documenting stories of miraculous healing, spiritual warfare, artistic inspiration, conversion, and resilience in the face of despair. Her writing combines scholarly depth with lyrical storytelling, exploring how beauty, memory, ritual, and motherhood still shape the spiritual imagination of the modern world. At the center of her work is a question many thought modernity had buried forever. What if the sacred never left us at all? Margarita, welcome to Coast. How are you?
1: I'm great. Wonderful to be here. Thank you.
0: Great to have you. So, what first inspired you to write a book about modern encounters with the Virgin Mary?
1: What inspired me to write this book was that I kept hearing from Protestant students of mine or seekers trying to understand the Christian faith that they had had personal encounters with the Mother of God when they weren't necessarily looking for it. And the surprise confounded me. How is it that people who have not been raised with the Mother of God as a part of their religious tradition, how is it that this woman who has, in the midst of three miscarriages, has an appearance of the Virgin Mary in her home? How is she supposed to make sense of this? What does this mean for her life? And I kept hearing stories like this. And I realized that people were coming to me in part because of my scholarly expertise in teaching theology, but in part, honestly, because I had written publicly about my own experience of suffering and Mary's consolation and a pilgrimage I had made to Fatima in Portugal, where about 4 million people go every year. And so I wrote this book to try to do for a larger public what people were asking me to do for them personally. First of all, hear these surprising encounters with the Mother of God. People were afraid to sometimes say these things publicly. You know, how do you make sense of a surprising appearance of a woman floating between a terror in the world who seems to carry a message to you that's not necessarily in words, but this incredible presence? How do you make sense of that? And what I'm trying to do in the book is introduce people to the traditions within Christianity that help us make sense of the presence of the Mother of God among the faithful.
0: I'm Greek Orthodox. That's my faith tradition. And we just had Pascha or Easter, and we have special liturgies. Well, not liturgies. It's salutations to the Virgin Mary, we call it, leading up to Holy Week and so forth, or during Holy Week. We call her Theotokos, the Mother of God. But Catholics and Orthodox have always had, a real, obviously, reverence for the Virgin Mary. But now interest in Mary is suddenly growing among Protestants and secular seekers. Why? Why the interest suddenly growing again?
1: Well, I think what it is, well, first of all, just what I write about in the book, the interest is growing because Mary is real to people. And this is not, this renewed interest in Mary isn't coming sort of top down. And in fact, when you look at the history of Christianity, love for the Mother of God has always come flowing out of the people ever since the Acts of the Apostles. You know, you mentioned your Greek Orthodox were finishing up the Easter season, moving towards Pentecost. Mary was there with the apostles at Pentecost, at the birth of the church. So this love for Mary has always united the church. And I think what's interesting is that even one of the young men who I talk about in the book, named Evan, the hiker, who had a miraculous healing at a Marian statue and a healing well in Ireland, he said that although he was a really devout biblical Christian, his church never spoke about Mary other than at Advent, but that he intuited a need for a spiritual mother, not to replace Jesus in his life or his love for Jesus, but that as a young man seeking to understand his calling in life, that this maternal presence bound him closer to God. And he said that he was moving, that he felt that he had imbibed a kind of rationalistic view of the faith, where if you are a Christian, it's supposed to be about the right kind of behavior, service to other people, all of which is good. But that even in his Christian church, the mysterious and the miraculous was thought of sort of suspiciously. So he didn't tell anybody other than me and one New Age friend that he had a healing at a well, because that's not something he talks about in his church. So I think Mary's presence and her maternal embrace is speaking to people who either don't have faith and are looking for it, or who have a faith that's become too scientistic and too devoid from the real presence of the supernatural in their life.
0: I'd like to hear more about Evan's wild Marian experience at this Irish healing well. What did he see? What did he hear?
1: Well, I woke up one night to a text message from this young man with a statue of Mary. And he said, I have to tell you about my wild Marian experience. Well, he had an illness. He loves to hike. He travels around the U.S., Canada, Europe, going on these long hikes. And he had this terrible cold that he just could not get rid of. His throat was swollen. And he was trying to find his next hiking path. And he saw on Google Maps a Marian shrine. And he was kind of driving across the mountains. It was foggy. And he stopped. And he saw this shrine. And he read the prayer out loud. And it basically just said, you know, Mother Mary, lead me to your son, Christ. And he read it out loud. And what was surprising was that at the end of this prayer, he said he felt compelled to kneel down and wash himself in the well. And when he did that, he just prayed to God instinctively for a deep healing. And suddenly he just felt the illness leave his body. And the reason I found this really interesting was I said to him, Evan, have you ever heard of the healing wells at Lourdes, which is a Marian pilgrimage site in the south of France? And he had not heard of it. But his experience resonated with my own travel to Lourdes, where a young woman named Saint Bernadette had seen a vision of Mary, and Mary had her kneel down and dig in the ground, and she opened up a healing well where people started coming and experiencing physical healings. And so Evan had no experience, no knowledge of this long tradition of healing wells in Europe, places like Lourdes, where again, there's like 6 million people a year go, and there's many documented miraculous healings. But what I thought was interesting about Evan is that he experienced a physical healing, but he still didn't want to call it a miracle. And I was surprised that he was hesitant to speak of this as a miracle. And he said that the reason was that he was more trying to do what he thought Mary does in scripture, which is ponder God's miraculous ways, but in a way where he would hold on to his humility and his sense that if God had granted him a miracle, it was not because he had to go proclaim it to the whole world, but because God had a calling for him to serve other people and to be enriched by the life of faith and pour that miracle out into the people around him, rather than proclaim somehow that he had had a special experience with God. And so what I encouraged him to do was to remember that the miraculous is also present in the ordinary. And by that, I mean that most of the time, the life of prayer, the Christian life, is a routine life. You do your duty, you give thanks to God, you pray to God, but we must have faith that God can work miracles. And there's nothing wrong with asking for miracles, but when we ask, or we wait, and we wait patiently for God to act in his time, in his way, just like Mother Mary did at the foot of the cross. Mary was there suffering with her son at the foot of the cross, but she had hope that even in this darkness, that God would bring good out of that suffering. And that is the greatest miracle of Christianity, that even what looks like death and suffering can be redeemed through God's grace.
0: Have you had an experience? I mean, you've made the pilgrimage to Lourdes. Tell me about what happened with you.
1: I have not experienced a dramatic physical healing, but I will say that there have been multiple times, Richard, where I have had dramatic spiritual healings. And when I went to Lourdes in the early 2000s, I definitely was full of anxiety and hurt and pain. And I bathed myself in the healing waters three different times at Lourdes. And I realized then that although I didn't get the specific thing that I was praying for, I came away fortified in the belief that God had a special calling for me, and that the thing that I wanted that had been taken from me wasn't going to hold me back from fulfilling my calling. And other times, you know, part of the reason I wrote this book, Richard, is that there have been other times where I absolutely needed spiritual protection. And I speak about this when I speak about this in the conclusion of the book. And this is a story, Richard, that I've not wanted to speak about publicly for decades. But also in the early 2000s, before that trip to Lourdes, I had been to a voodoo ceremony in Haiti. My first book was about Haitian Catholics in the diaspora, including in Montreal, Canada. And what I went into that experience in Haiti trying to be a neutral outside observer. And when people gathered together in a circle and the drums began, it was the middle of the night. It was around this time, 1 o'clock in the morning in Haiti, in the middle of August. And the drums began and people start dancing frenetically in the middle of the circle. And a woman, probably in her 80s, dressed in red, was possessed by some sort of spirit and was crawling backwards on the ground faster than I've ever seen anybody crawl forwards. And you know, Richard, I admit this in the book, and I had never admitted this publicly. Not only did I witness this, when I saw that spirit possession, I thought, oh, I'd like to have that power. And then I suddenly caught myself, and with another guest that who was with me, we decided to leave. And the reason I left, Richard, was that I do believe in the presence of spirits, but you don't know what spirit it is when you're at a voodoo ceremony. And so I just thought, I can't open myself to this spirit world because I don't control the spirit world. And I left. The next day, I did not go back. Well, I didn't go back the next day. I sat in the garden and I prayed the rosary. And the next day, there were more spirit possessions. People's faces were contorted. There were animal sacrifices. And I realized that in the simple prayers of Hail Mary, full of grace from the book of Luke, I'm calling down God's spiritual protection through Mary to walk with me, and that I don't need the special power of those demons. I have the ordinary power of entrusting myself to God through his mother, Mary, and that that protection can walk with me anywhere. And that is spiritual freedom. That's freedom, not harnessing the power of the gods as if we were gods, but entrusting ourselves to the spiritual protection of the Mother of God so that we're guided in the right path, not following our ego, not following our desire.
0: Marguerite, I got to jump in. I got to jump in here. Break awaiting. Marguerite Mooney Clayton, When Mary Calls, back with more on Coast to Coast AM.

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1: And I wanted to talk to you anyway about the UFO reports, what you think of them.
2: The best thing about it is it's really exciting. We got complete vindication because basically what happened was is the government admitted that we don't know what these spots, these objects, these bright lights are, but basically you can help the government because the thing we're finding out is the government's not that bright and they need our help. So that's where Coast to Coast AM comes in and George Norrie comes in. Because you're going to have people on here that will give the government investigators an idea where to look, how to look, and what to look for. So it really does a lot of validation of the history of this show. And this is a huge step forward to getting to the truth. Because for the first time, we have the U.S. government admitting that there's something to this. Really admitting there's something to this. And that's the big step for all of us.
3: 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Stuff like your medical directives, list of allergies, that kind of thing.

0: this stuff. 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There you'll find several products that look like thick credit cards with big colorful type that says in one case, Adventurer. More importantly, a 2 gigabyte flash drive folds out of that card and you can insert it into any USB port. What you'll get are forms you can fill out that answer questions important to someone who might need to care for you in an emergency. 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It, too, has forms that cover medical decisions and shot records. 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
3: What's your gut tell you about disclosure? 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
4: In my opinion, disclosure is not going to happen, George, and here's why. They've released task force after task force since Roswell that never tell us anything and never give us full access. But do I think disclosure is ever going to come from a government source? No. And if it does, it'll be some type of faked event. Like, look here, we're orchestrating something for you to see, but that's not what's really going on.
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1: Hey, welcome back. Well, a terrifying moment unfolded over Idaho today when two U.S. Navy Growler jets collided during an aerial demonstration at Mountain Home Air Force Base. And incredibly, all four crew members managed to eject safely before the aircraft crashed to the ground. The pilots and crew are reported to be in stable condition, and no spectators or personnel on the ground were injured. The cause of the collision now under investigation, but what could have been a catastrophic tragedy ended in what many are calling a miracle escape. 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Remember, you are not alone. Modern encounters with the Virgin Mary, stories of miracles, visions, healing, and why so many people believe the Mother of God is still appearing in our time. 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

0: Welcome back. And Margarita Mooney Clayton is here, the author of When Mary Calls, Surprising Encounters with the Mother of God. Tell me about Sally's vision of Mary during her miscarriages.
1: Well, a young woman named Sally had read my article about a pilgrimage I made to Fatima, and she emailed me out of the blue that she wanted to tell me about how Mary had saved her life. And I thought, this is going to be interesting. And we had a Zoom call, and here was this beautiful young woman telling me this incredibly painful story of having come to Christian faith on her own as a teenager, being married as a young woman, and deeply desiring to have children. But she had a series of three miscarriages within a span of only 18 months. But in the midst of all of her physical pain and psychological anguish,

0: the babies in her womb. And she had this kind of like a recurring vision of the Mother of God wearing a cloak with stars on it. And what struck me was, again, this woman had come to faith on her own, had attended a church where they didn't really talk about Mary, but the vision that she had looked like the description of the woman in the book of Revelation, which is understood to be an apocalyptic vision of John, the same gospel writer, John, but a vision of what the new Jerusalem looks like, of like a heavenly vision. So without knowing it, what she was seeing looked like a description of the new Jerusalem. But she did feel in her heart that this was a breaking in to her world of the miraculous and the sacred, even in the midst of this tremendous loss. So she's struggling with this. You know, why is the Mother of God appearing to me in the midst of this tremendous loss? And she felt that the Mother of God was telling her, inviting her to be open to the possibility of having a child, of conceiving again, even if there was no guarantee that she would be able to bear that child into the world alive because she had already lost two babies at this point. And she spoke to her husband about this vision and about this sense that Mary was asking her if she would be open to conceiving again. And they decided once again that they would be open to having a child. And in fact, Sally conceived another child. And she had great hopes and was really looking, she really, really wanted this baby. But she had this terrible fear that something might go wrong. And one night, just before Sally was going to get on a 6-hour-long flight, the Mother of God appeared to her. And she said, this time, Mary looked very serious. And she communicated to her, with no doubt in her mind, that she needed to go to the doctor the next day. And she went to the doctor and begged the doctor for an ultrasound. And it turns out that Sally had an ectopic pregnancy, which means that the baby has implanted in the mother's uterus, in the mother's fallopian tubes.
1: Right.
0: And that is sadly a pregnancy that's going to end in death for the baby. However, the doctor said that had Sally gotten on that flight, because of the high altitude of the plane, she could have ruptured and bled to death on the flight. And so Sally had to live with this paradox that the Mother of God had saved her life as a mother, but that she was carrying a dying child inside of her womb. And she went, you can imagine she was going through emotional turmoil because she waited for this baby to pass naturally out of her body. And it was excruciatingly painful. And it took 15 weeks. So Sally was left with this paradox that she had experienced a miracle and she had lost her third baby. And so she came to me as a stranger to just share this story. Again, like Evan, she was afraid to tell people that the Mother of God had appeared to her. She didn't know how to make sense of this. She wasn't trying to brand herself as a mystic. She was looking for a way of responding to what she believed had been a miraculous intervention in her life, but that had not led to the outcome that she wanted, which was a baby. And so, what did we speak about? We spoke about the mystery of how does God's salvation work? Meaning that we're all unfortunately going to experience loss and suffering because, and I showed her a picture of Mary at the Annunciation, though, so the scene in Luke when the angel appears to Mary. I mean, how many times in the Bible do angels appear? So these miraculous encounters happen in the Bible and they're still happening today. But Mary was discerning and she engaged with the angel. She was disturbed. You know, what can this mean? Mary herself asked, what can it mean that an angel of God brings me a message? She struggled with this, but she discerned and then she consented to God's plan. And for Sally, this was really important. It had never dawned on her that at the Annunciation, when the angel appears to Mary, that Mary had free will.

0: and that she engaged with the angel. And so I showed her an image by a medieval painter, Dominican painter called Frangelico, that contrasts Mary's obedience to God's plan at the Annunciation with Eve, who was tempted by the serpent in the garden and turned her back on God and wanted to steal the power of God and turn away from him. And so what Sally learned through this miraculous encounter with the Mother of God was that her free will really had mattered, that somehow, even if she lost that baby, the fact that she was willing to take a risk to follow God's plan, faith doesn't guarantee the outcome. Faith guarantees that God will be with us no matter what. And so the Mother of God had appeared to Sally, and she knew that this was a mother who had suffered with her son, that this mother understood her suffering. And what that miraculous appearance did for her was save her faith. You know, she couldn't face Jesus for some time. You know, God, why does God give us a mother? Because we're weak. We're supposed to go to Jesus, but sometimes it's really hard, and we need that compassion of a mother figure to walk with us through the darkness.
1: Right. And one who understands suffering. Mm-hmm. Yeah. One
0: precisely,
1: who understands suffering.
0: Which is,
1: yeah.
0: Precisely. And this is also what happened to Al Rabbitoh, an African-American scholar, colleague of mine at Princeton Theological Seminary, when he had broken up his family through a terrible mistake he made, having an affair. And he was repentant and sick to his stomach and didn't know what to do. And he walked into an art exhibit and was captivated by the face of the Mother of God, calling him to conversion and inviting him back to the family of God, even in his weakness and in his sorrow. And so Mary's compassion is communicated directly to the heart of people. In the case of Sally, it was a vision. And then I showed her the art that helped her understand the vision. In the case of Al Rabbitoh, it was an encounter with the art that he learned instinctively what it is the Orthodox teach and what the Catholics teach, that we're not worshiping the object of the art, but the face of Mary in the art is there to remind us that God took on flesh and became a human being through Mother Mary. And we remember Christ and Mary together because of the incarnation, because Christ took flesh, because Mary was a human being, a creature, but she's alive with God. So that encounter with Mary helped, going back now to Sally, what I said to her, here I am talking to this woman who I've never met before, telling me these stories. And I said to her, Richard, I said, Mother Mary wants you to know that your children are alive with her in heaven. And you know what this woman said to me? She said, thank you for speaking about my babies like they're people.
1: Mm.
0: And that broke my heart. It broke my heart to think that this woman needed some kind of encouragement that her children were alive and that she was their mother. And I said to her, no, you will see them again and they will know that you are their mother.
1: Was she ever able to conceive, mm-hmm. Sally? Was Sally ever able to conceive?
0: Yes. About a year after this conversation, I got a message from her that she was expecting a baby. And she was nervous, as you can imagine. She had a couple of scares, but she gave birth. And I attended the baby's baptism, and she has a beautiful baby girl, and she has started a ministry for women who have lost babies. And so it's a beautiful story, and one which led her to forgive herself for the anger that she felt at God and the distance. Like, she had to really grapple with her emotions, and it's made her want to help other women in similar situations, to be the face of that compassion that she experienced when the Mother of God visited her.
1: You know, what's also remarkable is how devotion to Mary has survived decades of militant atheism in Cuba. And you went to Cuba. You smuggled rosaries into Cuba. Tell us about that trip, or those trips rather.
0: Yeah, Yeah. So in the book, I share stories of smuggling all kinds of religious objects into Cuba, as well as money to political dissidents. And what struck me when I went to Cuba with my mother, this is where my mother is from. She left when she was 20 years old. Her whole family, everyone over the age of 15, was imprisoned during the Bay of Pigs invasion, including my mother. She was a political prisoner in Cuba. And what's oftentimes people don't understand is that there was really no contact between the people who left Cuba and the people who stayed behind. The communist government cut off all communications, and my mother wasn't allowed back in until the late 1990s. And so when I went with her, she had this fear that people wouldn't remember her, that the memories would be gone. And when we arrived to the village where her family had run a sugar mill, what struck me was that not only had the people remembered my mother and my mother's family and saved pictures of them and wedding pictures and baptism cards, they had deconsecrated the church. So the communist government had shut all the Catholic schools, expelled all the priests and nuns, converted churches into movie theaters and schools into, you know, different kinds of schools, you know, taken down the statues of Mary and Jesus. But in the backyard of this one family's house in this village, they had saved for 40 years these massive stained glass windows of Mary in a garden and Mary at the foot of the cross with Jesus dying on the cross. And what struck me going from house to house in this village, in a couple of different villages that we visited with my mother, was that inside of people's homes, they had preserved the image of Mary and Jesus in one form or another. But on the streets of Cuba, they had plastered all over every billboard and every wall on my mom's former Catholic school. They had put up the pictures of two men in military fatigues, Fidel Castro and Che Guevara, both symbols of worldly power and murdering worldly power. But yet, inside of people's homes, it's the suffering mother. And what struck me was that Mother Mary is real because she's compassionate and because she ties people to the family of the church. And that worldly power may have military power and may have some kind of dominance, but that's not as strong as the spiritual power of the suffering mother.
1: That may be, sorry, Margarita, I just wanted to ask you, I think you just answered the question there at the end. I was going to ask you why authoritarian regimes always fear religious devotion. It's because of the power, right?
0: You know what? You know what I think it is? Deep down inside of their conscience, they know that there's a spiritual power that's bigger than them. And you know how you know what happened to me when I was delivering some of these rosaries and money to a political dissident in Cuba? I ended up being followed by the secret police. And I didn't want to lead the secret police. Well, they're not so secret, you know, they're secret police, but they follow you in a very obvious way so that you know you're being followed. Well, I didn't want to lead them back to the family of the Cubans that I was staying with. So I walked to the cathedral in Santiago de Cuba. And I thought, let me dare this guy. You know, he can follow me into the church. He can go in there and drag me out. But let me see if he has the guts to do it. So I walked to that cathedral. I turned around. I looked him in the eyes. And I just kind of dared him with my eyes. And I went into that church, Richard. And I knelt down below the cross. And I grabbed my rosary. And I just stayed there for 20 minutes praying. And he didn't come in after me. He could have. But I thought to myself, if he comes in after me and takes me out of here, at least he knows he's going to have to answer to this power. So that worldly power, I believe God still gave those people a conscience. And I was calling out on his conscience that if you do this to me, you're going to have to pay spiritually.
1: Wow. That's courage and faith. Faith at work. Margarita Mooney Clayton is with us, and the book is When Mary Calls, Surprising Encounters with the Mother of God. We're going to talk a little bit about the power of sacred art as well, and how art can become a bridge between heaven and earth. We'll get to that conversation and much more as we discussed modern apparitions of the Virgin Mary here on Coast to Coast AM. My name is Richard Serrett. Stay with us.

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5: ABC News. I'm Sherry Preston. A drone strike sparking a fire at the edge of the United Arab Emirates' sole nuclear power plant. The explosion highlighting the risk of renewed war between the U.S. and Iran. The price of oil up again this morning. The price of gas averaging $4.50 a gallon nationwide. Some 250,000 New Yorkers who ride the nation's largest commuter rail system to work every day are scrambling to find other ways of getting to the office as the Long Island Railroad strike enters its first work week. ABC's Anthony Johnson is outside MTA headquarters in Manhattan.
6: Talks beginning yesterday afternoon, and they went all the way until about 1:30 this morning before they broke off those talks, committed to coming back here once again this morning. Both sides say they'll be here at 7:30, but even if they agree to an agreement at this point in time, it really does nothing to save the Monday morning commute.
5: Louisiana Senator Bill Cassidy, the Republican doctor who voted to impeach President Trump for his role in the January 6th riots, losing his primary to a Trump-backed candidate.
7: With Cassidy now gone, just 3 of the 17 Republican members of Congress who voted to impeach the president remain. The rest have retired or lost their seats, all a striking reminder of the dominance President Trump still holds over his party.
5: ABC's Olivia Rubin. On the National Mall over the weekend, a prayer festival marking the 250th anniversary of the United States. Dwight Butler says he hopes the event will mark the return of the nation to Judeo-Christian values.
8: I see everybody coming together here, and I think it's very important to know we're one nation under God, all people, one people nation.
5: In Austin, Texas, 3 people are now in custody for a string of random shootings. Mayor Kirk Watson.
9: There were 4 victims of gunshot wounds. One was serious, but is in stable condition.
5: There were at least a dozen shootings, vehicle thefts, and damage to homes. 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
5: Some weirdly warm spring weather leading to fire danger in several places. Here's ABC meteorologist Danny Beckstrom.
3: We have red flag warnings from California to Kansas. It is very dry. It is very windy. It is very hot. And that heat is now shifting east to start the work week. We're looking at near record highs from Raleigh up through Boston. That is a stretch of early season 90-degree days, but it does not last for the holiday weekend. Looking at a dramatic drop in temperature into Monday, highs in the 60s in New York City for the holiday.
5: Investigation underway into the Navy jet collision over an air show in western Idaho. All four crew members were able to eject safely. The Ebola outbreak causing concern in Africa and beyond, says ABC's Chuck Sievertson.
11: More than 20 Ebola outbreaks in Congo and Uganda should interest Americans and others, says a top public health official.
12: Western countries, they don't understand that when Africa is affected, they are also at risk because people are fleeing every day. And it means building strong system, supporting Africa, investing in Africa.
11: Dr. Jean Kaseya, Director General of Africa's Centers for Disease Control.
12: We cannot afford to have this outbreak in many African countries.
11: He says investments should include making vaccines in Africa.
5: Jury deliberations begin in Oakland, California today in that lawsuit brought by Elon Musk against OpenAI and its founder, Sam Altman. Musk is alleging that leaders violated the organization's founding mission as a research lab by shifting to a for-profit structure. I'm Sherry Preston, ABC News.
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1: You can doubt the world.
2: Hey, welcome back. Neil Diamond. Oh, Mary.
1: Don't ever doubt in me.
2: Scientists may have found a bizarre new way to hunt for dark matter. Not by seeing it, but by listening for it. A new study suggests dark matter could leave a faint fingerprint inside gravitational waves created when massive black holes collide billions of light years away. Researchers say spinning black holes may actually churn dark matter into dense clouds, almost like cosmic butter. When scientists examined dozens of black hole mergers, one signal appeared to carry the possible imprint of this mysterious invisible substance. It's far from proof, but for the first time, researchers believe dark matter may have whispered to us through the fabric of space-time itself. 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

0: And we are back with Margarita Mooney Clayton, PhD, the author of When Mary Calls, Surprising Encounters with the Mother of God. I love iconography. I love icons in the Greek Orthodox Church. And in your book, Aidan Hart is presented as this renowned Orthodox Christian iconographer, artist, thinker, and his work explores the spiritual power of sacred art and icons. For those not familiar with iconography, and some people are misinterpret icons, they think that, you know, we pray to the icon, that we worship the icon, which isn't true, but explain maybe through the words of Aidan Hart what iconography is all about, and why it's important.
1: Well, I met Aidan in England, where he lives now, during my honeymoon, because I married later in life and my husband had been an apprentice of Aidan. My husband and Aidan both came to faith through their artistic inspirations, right? So Aidan actually was not, although he's a world famous iconographer, he's made icons for King Charles, for many popes. He was raised non-religious and came into the Christian faith on his own by reading the Bible, then worshiped with the Baptist church. And so he wanted to integrate his love for making sculptures and the human form with what he was learning about Christianity, which was amazing to him, that Christianity teaches that humankind was redeemed by God and that we're not only redeemed spiritually, our bodies are redeemed, and that our bodies will come back in our afterlife. And so he was thinking, how do I use my love for art to show the dignity of the human person in art? And that's when somebody introduced him to the Greek Orthodox tradition of iconography, which precisely, as you said, Richard, is not a tradition of worshiping the piece of wood or the art, but of expressing what scripture tells us, which is that God revealed himself in human form, thereby redeeming our humanity and lifting our humanity up to have this capacity of being united with the eternal. So all of these miraculous experiences we've been talking about are profoundly spiritual experiences, but that also transform our very bodies more into the likeness and the image of God that we were created in. So what Aidan explains in his book, and he's done iconography for Protestant churches, Catholic churches, Orthodox churches, what he explains is that iconography is supposed to make visible to us the invisible reality of our redemption. And so iconography, the reason people look at it and they think, oh, this is kind of, it looks kind of strange, it's not because they don't know how to draw, but that they're trying to draw the human face where it's recognizable as the person, the saint, the prophet, Mary, Jesus, but transfigured. Because what the saints look like in heaven has already been transfigured, transformed through this encounter with God. So we will recognize each other and our family members in heaven, but we will have been filled and transformed into also a new being. So sacred art, Aidan really believes, communicates, not just in a kind of illustrative storybook sense, but it communicates, Richard, by creating a memory, by putting the people of the Gospels, the prophets, Moses, Aaron, Isaiah, and then, of course, Jesus Christ, Mary, putting those people in the present and reminding us that they're real to us. All of these encounters with the Mother of God I've been talking to you about are just a reminder that the people are forerunners in faith, are part of the family of God, and they're real to us. And they're really present in a, not in a bodily way right now, because they've already passed over into the other realm, but they're present to us spiritually. And so that's the purpose of icons. Two things that he says that icons can do is, first of all, show the dignity of the human person and remind us of the meaning of our redemption, that it's bodily and spiritual. Icons resist this kind of dualism between the material and the spiritual. And secondly, icons make the living presence of the prophets and the saints of Mary. Take them into our home, just like Jesus says on the cross to John, "Son, behold your mother." And from that day forward, the disciple took his mother into his home. I suggest that everybody listening, if you don't already, have an image of the Mother of God and Jesus in your home. They're really present to you. And if you gaze upon that image and lift your heart up to that image, they will be with you more and more. This is what this practice of prayer with images does, is it transforms us, it binds us to the people in the image who are really present to us and stand as a bridge between us and God.
0: Would you say that icons are a window into heaven?
1: Oh, absolutely. Icons are, that's one of the ways that they're described. And again, but what does that mean, Richard? They're windows into heaven because they show us the continuity between all of us have a unique existence and this incredible miracle that God, the eternal, takes on human form. The Word became flesh. God became a particular person at a particular moment in time. And each of us continues in the afterlife to have our unique existence. This is not reincarnation. And this is not Buddhism where kind of the self disappears in the afterlife. No, in Christianity, we each have an essence, a soul, a unique existence, which continues with God after this life. And icons are a reminder of that. And when you worship in a church that has icons around you, you're not worshiping the icons. The icons are giving you this, if you want to call it, apocalyptic vision of the transformed world that we're all journeying towards. So these icons are meant to move our attention and to give us a visible, a tangible sense of the mystery that we're trying to approach through faith, while knowing we can never fully express what heaven looks like. It's beyond our imagination, but we can picture it. And by picturing it, our minds, our hearts are drawn towards that mystery, and it becomes more a part of us.
0: Let's talk about Tammy Peterson's story in the book and her experience with Mary, the Mother of God.
1: So Tammy Peterson, the wife of psychologist from Canada and public speaker Jordan Peterson, she became very ill, and this was about 6 years ago, and was hospitalized, and they couldn't figure out what was wrong, why her body was losing fluids. She had dropped down to under 100 pounds. She could, you know, her ribs were poking out, and she was told that she didn't have long to live. And she described to me, and I recount this in the book, she described that she approached her death kind of stoically. She was not a Christian at the time. She had been practicing kind of yoga and meditation, but not Christianity. And she just thought, I need to accept my fate. I'm going to die, and that's ordained. You know, that's my destiny. But when she shared the news with her son that she was going to die, he got so upset and so sad that she suddenly realized that her motherly love, her sacrifices as a mother, had been worthwhile. And she felt a strange presence enter her body. And she now thinks it was the Holy Spirit, but she felt spiritually somehow transfigured in this miraculous moment when she's talking to her son. And the miracle there was simply that she suddenly felt like her life had some worth to it and was worth fighting for. And in the hospital, while she's awaiting to see her fate, not knowing if she's going to make it or not, a friend who was Catholic showed up and began to teach her this practice of saying the rosary. Now, the rosary is a common devotion, a common way of calling on Mary's spiritual protection. And it consists of praying the Our Father, the Lord's Prayer, and then the Hail Mary prayer, which comes, the beginning of that prayer comes from Luke. Hail Mary, full of grace, the Lord is with you. Blessed are you among women, and blessed is the fruit of your womb. Those are the words of the angel Gabriel to Mary, and then of Elizabeth. And Tammy had known the Lord's Prayer from her childhood, and she learned the Hail Mary. And what you do with the rosary is you pair it with a different scene in Scripture, the birth of Christ, the crucifixion of Christ, the resurrection. And you repeat these prayers while creating a visual image of what's going on in Scripture. So the rosary prayers are meant to be a meditation on Scripture. They're meant to concentrate the mind on a particular point of Scripture. So that comes to you. And so for Tammy, this was like a reopening of her heart to Christianity. And she was just simply open, asking God for guidance. And she began to realize that every single line of the Lord's Prayer, "Thy will be done," that meant something really to her, that she was giving her life over entirely to God. She wanted to survive, but the most important thing that she says, Richard, was that as much as she wanted to survive, she didn't know if she would. But in giving over her will and saying, "God knows if I'm going to survive or not, this is my desire, but God, you know best, I entrust everything to you," she experienced a kind of spiritual freedom where even though she was suffering, she was now actually able to pray for other people and offer up her suffering for other people. And she began to just name all of the people that she loved in her life and ask God to protect them. And so when you're suffering, Richard, I don't know if you've experienced this or if callers have, that sometimes suffering can turn us in on ourselves and make us anxious, make us angry. But Tammy experienced a kind of spiritual freedom where her suffering didn't have to keep her from offering her love through prayer, which was all she could do when she's in the hospital. But those prayers were meaningful, and those prayers could actually reach people. And this was really freeing to her. But as she shares, although she was now suddenly one day they walked in and something had changed and her body was healed. And medically, nobody could explain what suddenly happened, but she was proclaimed healed, released from the hospital, and about 6 years have passed and she's been fully healthy. So she did experience a miraculous healing. But then the question becomes, then what do you do, right? What do you do?
0: Right.
1: How do you
0: and
1: keep
0: what did
1: that?
0: You do?
1: Well, she put images in her house. She put up sacred images of Mary and Jesus. And she kept praying the rosary and she read Scripture and she talked to somebody who explained to her the Nicene Creed, which was, the result of a council of church fathers, church leaders in the year 700, I forget the exact year, in the 700s, but it's a statement of faith. And she felt that her conscience was calling her to join a church. It took her 5 years to go from that miraculous healing to baptism and confirmation in the Catholic Church. But she felt that to go from the miraculous to the everyday, she couldn't do that on her own. And she realized that the church, the community of the church, the hierarchy of the church, and even the authority of the church, which she really grappled with, that if she wanted to continue to serve other people and to give up her self-will and to belong and to help other people, she needed to do that through the body of Christ. And the body of the Christ has a mother and has a head. And so she was received into the Catholic Church, and she still prays the rosary every day. She reads Scripture every day. She prays the Psalms. And Mary was then a bridge for her back to the Scriptures and back to the Church, which is why Mary's often called the Mother of the Church.
0: Right. I wanted to talk briefly about some more of these apparitions before the bottom of the hour here, which is fast approaching. Most of us are familiar with Our Lady of Guadalupe, which took place in the 1500s. And of course, Our Lady of Lourdes, and also in the 1850s, Our Lady of Fatima, perhaps the most famous in during the First World War, 1917. Are there maybe lesser known, but more modern apparitions that we may not be aware of the Virgin Mary?
1: You know, an interesting one, actually, Richard. I had a student in my class who is Egyptian, And there was an appearance of the Virgin Mary in Egypt in the 1960s. And what's so interesting about it, Richard, is that it was witnessed actually by a lot of Muslims and was understood by the Muslims to be Mary. Oftentimes, we don't realize that Muslims revere Mary as the mother of Jesus, not the mother of God, because they don't believe Jesus was God, but they do believe Jesus was a prophet and they believe Mary was a very holy woman. And what's interesting there in the context of Egypt is how much persecution there has been of Christianity. But even in a context like that, the mother of God can appear and both Muslims and Christians can recognize her as the mother of the people. And so, what's interesting about that apparition, I mean, Egypt, frankly, is still really suffering, and Christians in Egypt are really suffering. And so, my Egyptian friend says that, you know, Christians in the Middle East have to really grapple with this reality that God is present to them, even in the midst of this very, very long prosecution and suffering. But there's something about the motherly, the maternal presence, which can call attention to the enduring presence of God, even in the midst of that tremendous suffering. So that's one, Our Lady of Zaytun. There was one in Rwanda, Our Lady of Kibeho. Again, Richard, a place where, you know, millions of people were slaughtered. And here's the Mother of God bringing a message of peace and unity, even in the midst of earthly destruction.
0: Right, that was in the 1980s. I think a series of them between 1981 and 1989. The one
1: That's
0: in
1: right.
0: Egypt, I think she appeared over a Coptic church before thousands of people. Thousands.
1: Yes.
0: It's remarkable. All right, we're going to open up the phone lines and take questions and comments about the Virgin Mary. Has Mary ever appeared to you or someone you know? We'd love to hear from you. We'll continue this conversation with Margarita Mooney Clayton, the author of When Mary Calls, right here on Coast to Coast AM.

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1: And I wanted to talk to you anyway about the UFO reports, what you think of them.
2: The best thing about it is it's really exciting. We got complete vindication because basically what happened was is the government admitted that we don't know what these spots, these objects, these bright lights are, but basically you can help the government because the thing we're finding out is the government's not that bright and they need our help. So that's where Coast to Coast AM comes in and George Norrie comes in. Because you're going to have people on here that will give the government investigators an idea where to look, how to look, and what to look for. So it really does a lot of validation of the history of this show. And this is a huge step forward to getting to the truth. Because for the first time, we have the U.S. government admitting that there's something to this. Really admitting there's something to this. And that's the big step for all of us.
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1: What's your gut tell you about disclosure? Is it going to happen?
5: In my opinion, disclosure is not going to happen, George, and here's why. They've released task force after task force since Roswell that never tell us anything and never give us full access. But do I think disclosure is ever going to come from a government source? No. And if it does, it'll be some type of faked event. Like, look here, we're orchestrating something for you to see. But that's not what's really going on.
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1: Welcome back. The Black Crowes, Soul Singing. A controversial new paper claims the Great Pyramid may have been more than a tomb, possibly some kind of cosmic communication device. The theory points to the pyramid's near-perfect alignment, its mysterious location, and a strange numerical coincidence between its latitude and the speed of light. The author even suggests the pyramids at Giza formed a kind of planetary signal system. Critics say the idea is highly speculative and unsupported by science, but the mystery remains. Were the pyramids built to honor the dead or communicate with the cosmos? You can check out the story in the carousel up at coasttocoastam.com. You know, some questions are so far outside the mainstream, most people are afraid to even ask them. Beyond Belief asks them anyway. Hosted by George Norrie, this groundbreaking series explores UFOs, consciousness, ancient civilizations, the afterlife, hidden dimensions, and the mysteries science still struggles to explain. Featuring researchers, experiencers, scholars, and seekers from around the globe, well over 600 episodes and still expanding the boundaries of what's possible. 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From healing wells in Ireland to underground churches in communist Cuba, tonight's conversation explores extraordinary modern encounters with the Virgin Mary. My conversation with Margarita Mooney Clayton and your calls next on Coast to Coast AM.

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2: 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We'll be right back.

0: And we are back with Margarita Mooney Clayton, the author of When Mary Calls, Surprising Encounters with the Mother of God. I just received this email from Miss M, a regular listener to Coast, and she's writing here about the Mystery Miracle Tree of East 71st Street. Presumably that's in New York. Do you know anything about the Miracle Tree of East 71st, Margarita?
1: I do not know about that. I do teach a book called Robert Orsi's book, The Madonna of 115th Street, that's in East Harlem, that talks about the Marian, the Italian-American devotion to Our Lady of Mount Carmel. But no, I don't know about the tree at East 71st Street. But New York, again, today a very secular place, but is filled with these beautiful shrines to Mary and old churches. And I think I would love to know more. And I would encourage anybody listening to stop in to a Catholic church or an Orthodox church or one of these shrines of Mary and just lift up your intentions and entrust yourself to Mary's maternal protection. She's real and she's looking to tie you to

0: during a construction project. Another says that it materialized while workers were trimming branches. Upon seeing the little statue, the workers refused to cut anymore. Within days, the tree was enshrined by the faithful who came to honor the Virgin and leave behind objects of devotion. This was from a New York Times piece from 1998. There you go, this ivory statue suddenly appearing in this tree on East 71st Street. That's remarkable.
1: Isn't it remarkable how we can see in the material world these signs of God's presence that, again, seekers can recognize this, people of faith. It's unbelievable how God puts his signs of his presence in the world. And we're the ones whose hearts are hardened, who sometimes don't want to acknowledge it. But the signs really are everywhere. And that's the story of the Italian American devotion to Mary, that God's mysterious presence is coming to us all the time, but it's our vision is what's clouded.
0: Do you still believe Mary is actively intervening in the modern world right now?
1: I do. Now, what I do in the book, Richard, I of course talk about these miraculous stories, these dramatic encounters with Mary, but I also talk about, I mentioned the rosary, which is a daily practice. I mentioned that I'm a Catholic, and I conclude the book with me attending Mass on the feast day of Our Lady of Guadalupe. So we haven't had a Guadalupe kind of appearance in the United States. And if you don't know the story of Guadalupe, there was a young Aztec in the 1500s, St. Juan Diego, who saw a vision of Mary. And when he reported it to the bishop was very skeptical. And so then he went back to the woman and she said, "Well, bring the bishop these roses." And he wrapped the roses up in his tilma, in his cloak. And when he unwrapped the cloak, there was an image of Mary. And it's an image not made by human hands. It's been studied. It's, you know, it's there in the Basilica in Mexico City. And what happened after that was mass conversion amongst the Aztecs to Catholicism. So I'm not saying that there's a Guadalupe kind of appearance of Mary, but what I narrate in the book was that when I attended Mass on the feast day of Guadalupe as a Catholic, I'm worshiping Jesus in the Eucharist, but the service that fills the church around the Eucharistic service is a memory of God's incredible miracles through Mary and his love for us. And the biggest miracle through Mary is that Jesus came into her body. And so what religious rituals are meant to do is to keep present in our memory all of the miracles that have happened so that we leave transformed, but transformed in hope and in service and in charity. And really, Richard, I think one of the miracles that Mary wants to work in people's hearts is the miracle of forgiveness. We live in a time where people are angry and they're resentful. And the greatest freedom that someone like Sally experienced was the ability to forgive and to let go of anger. And it's a very controversial teaching of Christianity, but our suffering is not.
0: It is a tough one. Yeah. To forgive our enemies.
1: Oh, very tough. And if you've ever experienced, and for me personally, when I had to forgive people that I really didn't want to forgive, that's a miracle because it's God's grace working in me. And there's a way in which I know that that's not me, that that's supernatural grace allowing me to be the person that I can't be on my own. Those are the kinds of everyday miracles that we can all ask for and that we all need. But they're miracles that transform us for love and service.
0: All right, let's go to the phones. And we're going to start with Catherine in Indian Wells, California. Catherine, welcome to Coast. You're on the line with Margarita Mooney Clayton. Go ahead.
2: Hello. Thank you, Richard. And what a great guest, Margarita. I say the rosary every day, and I'm 68 years old. We used to have Latin Mass in our house. But I promised your lovely call screener, I'll keep this brief and bullet point. I could say a dozen things, but uh, as a traditional

0: Catholic, we view much as the saint, Mary, our mother, Virgin Mary, mother, as an intercessor. We don't pray to her as a god. Would you, first, that's my first little point. Do you want to answer that? You want me to give you my second?
1: Yeah, go ahead, Margarita. Did you want to respond to that? She's an intercessor. She's not. We're not praying directly to her, according to
0: she
1: Catherine.
0: She intercesses on our prayers and
1: on her behalf.
0: Pleads
1: right.
0: and prayers. Thank you.
2: A lot of times people want to say, oh, well, there's female archetypes across different religions. And I think the unique claim of Christianity is that God took on human flesh through a woman. And so in Christianity, as you're saying, God's presence to us in the world came through Mary. And so when we lift our prayers to Mary, we're going back to God the way that he came through us, through a woman. But Mary is not God. She is the vessel that brought God into the world. And again, as I mentioned earlier, at the Annunciation, Mary submits her will entirely to God. This is not a kind of, Mary is not a female goddess who has power unto herself. The power she has comes from being a mediator of God's power into the world, which I believe is what you're saying, Catherine.
1: Catherine, thank you for that. It seems to me we don't, or at least I don't know a lot about Mary before she became the mother of God. But I have been told recently, actually, we had a visitor in the house who has been studying this, and she said that Mary was given over to the temple in Jerusalem at a very young age, and she resided, I don't know if this is true, but she resided inside the Holy of Holies, where she was supposedly fed by an angel. And the Holy of Holies, of course, is where originally the Ark of the Covenant was placed. And that kind of makes sense because, you know, Mary is sort of became the Ark of the Covenant, of the New Covenant, right? Is any of that true?
2: So the best source for that I know of, Richard, is called the Proto-Evangelium of James. And yes, it is believed by tradition that Mary was, the term for it is called a temple virgin, so given over to the worship by her children. And there are images of this in Eastern Orthodox iconography of Joachim and Anna presenting Mary to the temple. And yes, it is believed that Mary had a special calling as a young woman that prepared her to become the mother of God. And the reason that this is relevant, but even if you don't have the Proto-Evangelium in your tradition, what you're saying, Richard, about Mary as the Ark of the Covenant is very similar to what I said earlier about the new Eve, that the way that Mary was understood in the early church was always thinking about imagery from the Old Testament. Because just as the early church had to grapple with who is Jesus based on what they knew from God's revelation in the Old Testament, they also had to grapple with who is this woman, Mary, the mother of Jesus, based on what they knew from the Old Testament. And so this title, this way of calling Mary the new Eve, which I mentioned, was a sign that just as the fall had come through a woman, the redemption of us, Jesus came into the world through the body of a woman, bringing us back to God. But also, as you said, Richard, it's incredible that a woman's body became the temple where God dwelt, right? And the Word was made flesh and dwelt amongst us. Now, God could have come into the world as a fully formed human adult, but he didn't. He came through the womb of a woman, which is why the Theotokos, which you mentioned, the God-bearer. And she also is called, you're right, she's called the Ark of the Covenant, because in the temple, right, the Ark was the place where the sacred could be contained in the world. Well, Mary was the container. She was the container for God in the world. It's wild to think that. And so her body was the Ark of the Covenant.
1: Wow, very cool. Let's say hi to Jean in Douglas, Michigan. Jean, welcome to Coast. Good morning.
3: James, yes, I have a fascinating story to tell, and I swear with my hand on the Bible, every word of it is true. I'm Roman Catholic. I wear a religious item called a scapular, and this is what happened. I believe it to be a miracle. I was preparing a meal in a glass Pyrex dish. I set the dish on a burner along with by the other burner that I thought I had turned on, but I actually transposed the burners. I turned the wrong one on, so the one that should have been on was not the one the glass was on. So minutes passed, and I pick up the glass Pyrex dish that I was cooking a meal or preparing to cook a meal in, not expecting the burner to be hot under it. The glass fractured as I'm holding it. Now, the weird thing is, when I picked it up, there was no sensation that it was hot, and that's why I didn't realize it. The burner, I had a pot of water. That's the burner I had turned on accidentally. So when I pick up this glass Pyrex dish, the weight of what was in it and me picking it up, it fractured on the bottom, but it exploded like a pipe bomb in front of my face. And the only thing between it and me is the scapular, because I was holding it close because I kept hearing crackling. I'm looking at the water, and water doesn't crackle. It boils. And I'm like trying to make sense out of the weird noise because it didn't make sense. Well, the glass was fracturing as I'm holding it, not realizing it. But the weird thing is it wasn't hot to the touch. So the thing exploded in my face. Not a single piece of glass hit my eyes, face, or body, or arms, or chest. And the only thing between me and it was the scapular. Now, what happened, the glass blew all over the kitchen, down the hall. It was so loud, I thought I'd wake up my brother, who was asleep. This is like at 2 in the morning, and he didn't hear it, but it was a very loud explosion, so it took hours to pick up the glass. Then the end of the story, there was so much glass that was able to fill up a Kleenex box.
1: Gene, I got to jump in because we're just about out of time. That's a remarkable that sounds like a miracle. A quick comment from Margarita.
0: Yeah.
2: Give thanks to God, and because God has given you that miracle, go out and serve other people with charity.
1: All right. Thank you for that great call, Gene in Douglas. I think we can squeeze really quickly if we move quickly. Jim in New York. Go ahead. You're on the air on Coast to Coast AM.
4: Hello. I just wanted to say that Mother Mary appeared to a friend of mine to save my life when a bunch of Satanists poisoned me and were murdering me to steal everything I had. She came in. I was under demonic possession. I lost 20, 30 pounds 8 years ago. And Mother Mary came in. My friend called me like 3 in the morning and said, "What's going on?" Mother Mary came to me and said, "You're in trouble." And we figured out what was going on. We started praying to Mary. And everything worked out right. I got rid of them, and my life was saved by Mother Mary.
1: Thank you for that, Jim. Margarita, quick comment on Jim's miracle.
2: In the book of Revelation, in John's vision of the apocalypse, we see a woman clothed with stars with the moon under her feet, and she's crushing the head of the serpent. Mary is a spiritual warrior, and she is slaying the demons, and we can call on her protection to expel demons, and she will channel the power of God to expel those demons.
1: Do you have a favorite icon of the Virgin Mary?
2: My favorite icon of the Virgin Mary, so my husband is an iconographer, and there's one of his, which I gave to everybody at our wedding. I'm looking at it right here in my office, and it's an Italian style, Sienese, he calls it, but it's really just a gentle, tender image of mother and child, and Christ's eyes are meeting us, and Mary is looking at Christ. So Mary has got one eye kind of looking at us, but she's pointing our vision to her son, who's looking directly at us.
1: When Mary Calls, Surprising Encounters with the Mother of God. Margarita, how do we get a copy?
2: It's on Amazon, Barnes & Noble, Skyhorse Publishing, and I look forward to hearing from you. If you have stories to share, send me an email.
1: Fantastic. Margarita, I really enjoyed this. Thanks for spending some time.
2: Thank you.
1: Margarita Mooney Clayton, PhD. All right, coming up next on Coast to Coast AM, Maxim Furyk, author of Paranormal Apocalypse. Is This How It Ends? Stay tuned right here on Coast to Coast AM.

0: A Few Minutes with Marsha Bemko.
1: Bad news. That darn wolf huffed and puffed and blew my house down. Again. But I also have some good news. Hi, it's Barbara Spenhart with another compelling episode of Community Calendar. And the good news is that I can get some advice about my potential future house at the Build Home Garden Homeownership Expo, happening Saturday, June 27th, from 10 to 4 at the Root Center. There will be several classes, booths with contractors and local designers, and even nurseries on site. Not that kind of nursery. This has to do with plants and trees and stuff. It's brought to you by the Nevada County Association of Realtors, the Grass Valley Chamber of Commerce, and ERC, and others. You can learn more by contacting any of those places. This is Barbara Spenhart for KNCO News Talk 830. Between now and then, I am thinking about building a glass house. It should be pretty safe. I mean, as long as I don't throw any stones.
2: When I grow up, what should I be? 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
7: ABC News. I'm Sherry Preston. As workers walk the picket lines, New York commuters speak out.
8: I feel they were making a good wage, so I don't believe any of this was necessary.
7: That man, one of 250,000 people looking for an alternate way to work this morning as the nation's largest commuter rail system is halted by a strike. ABC's Anthony Johnson is at the headquarters of the Metropolitan Transit Authority.
9: The two sides, that would be the five unions and the MTA, avoided each other on Saturday, which was the first day of the strike, and things broke down Friday, and it was bad news from there. The round of talks lasted until 1:30 this morning. That has been described at this point in time as being cordial.
7: Commuters are being loaded onto buses as government leaders urge companies to let people work from home. A weekend of staying inside for those in Austin, Texas, amid a shooting spree that left four people wounded.
10: The violence was centered in South Austin, but police across the city were put on alert.
11: These individuals are armed and dangerous. They shot four people already today.
10: Audio from Broadcastify, four people were wounded, one critically, hit at least a dozen shootings between Saturday and Sunday.
12: A motive? I don't know what a motive is. I don't know what motive would drive anybody to drive around senselessly in this city and in multiple parts of the city shooting.
10: Austin Police Chief Lisa Davis says the youngest suspect is 15. Jim Ryan, ABC News.
7: On the National Mall this weekend, an America-themed prayer event to mark the nation's 250th. Defense Secretary Pete Hegseth praising the first president during remarks.
13: Amid all the bleak nights, the loss and despair, the lack of proper support, George Washington performed a profound act. He prayed.
7: President Trump saying on social media there won't be anything left of Iran if it doesn't agree to the ceasefire and reopen the Strait of Hormuz. The Israeli military intercepting boats that are part of the latest wave of flotillas attempting to break the aid blockade in Gaza. You're listening to ABC News.
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7: Growing violence in Israel on Jerusalem Day, a national holiday celebrated peacefully by some and more violently by others. In Jerusalem's Old City, ABC's James Longman.
15: Many of the shops in the Old City are run by Arab, Muslim, Palestinian shopkeepers. They have to close on this day because it's too dangerous for them. Most of the streets are closed off. All tourists, by the way, cannot enter. All religious pilgrims, they cannot enter the Old City. And it becomes a day of violence.
7: Many of those celebrating say they believe all Arabs and Muslims need to leave Jerusalem. Members of the House Oversight Committee set to interview a former prison guard who was on duty the night that Jeffrey Epstein died in 2019. Here's ABC's Peter Haralambos.
16: The interview of Tova Noel, believed to be the last person to have seen Epstein before his death, comes amid renewed scrutiny of Epstein's suicide. Noel is alleged to have spent the hours ahead of Epstein's death scrolling on the internet, rather than performing the required headcounts of prisoners in the unit where the disgraced sex offender was housed. Prosecutors in 2019 charged her and another prison guard with falsifying records to make it seem as if they did those required checks, and both ended up reaching a deal with prosecutors to have those charges dropped. Peter Haralambos, ABC News.
7: Louisiana Senator Bill Cassidy, one of the few Republicans who voted to impeach President Trump for his role in the January 6th Capitol riot, lost his primary over the weekend. I'm Sherry Preston, ABC News.
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1: Hey, welcome back. Zager and Evans in the year 2525. Wow, these guys were plugged in. In Paranormal Apocalypse, is this how it ends? Maxim Furyk uses this 1969 hit song, In the Year 2525, as the emotional and philosophical gateway into this book, Paranormal Apocalypse. Is this how it ends? He takes us on a chilling deep dive into apocalyptic prophecy, artificial intelligence, cult psychology, nuclear terror, Mothman prophecies, pandemics, and the strange connection between fear and the paranormal, from H.P. Lovecraft's cosmic horror to the doomsday clock sitting at 90 seconds to midnight. Furyk explores why every civilization becomes obsessed with visions of the end, and why suddenly the modern world feels like it's standing on the edge of something enormous. Humanity's strange attraction to end times visions, catastrophe, and existential dread. That's next on Coast to Coast AM.
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0: Maxim W. Furyk is a researcher, cultural historian, former rock journalist, and one of the most distinctive voices exploring the uneasy crossroads of the paranormal, psychology, music, religion, addiction, and apocalyptic thought. His work moves fluidly between subjects as varied as H.P. Lovecraft, the Four Horsemen of the Apocalypse, Mothman, the Doomsday Clock, Jonestown, pandemics, cyber warfare, and the dark mythology of modern culture. Drawing from philosophy, theology, literature, history, and pop culture, he explores why fear remains one of the most powerful forces shaping civilization. A former rock journalist deeply influenced by the apocalyptic music and counterculture of the 60s and 70s, Max writes with a uniquely cinematic and philosophical voice, blending scholarship with personal reflection and cultural critique. His work asks unsettling but necessary questions about theology or technology, human nature, spiritual alienation, and whether modern society is drifting toward collapse or awakening. Again, the brand new book is Paranormal Apocalypse. Is this how it ends? Maxim Furyk, welcome to Coast. How are you?
1: Very good, Richard. Good to hear your voice again. I believe the last time we spoke was back in February of 2025. And that was the year that the Paranormal Apocalypse was published. So great to hear your voice again. And thank you for the invitation.
0: Oh, great to have you on. So why are humans so fascinated by the end of the world? You'd think it's something we'd want to avoid thinking about.
1: Yeah, well, we're afraid. We're afraid of the unknown. And, you know, I'm so glad that you played Zager and Evans. I haven't heard that song for a while, but it really captures the whole zeitgeist of what I'm trying to talk about. It's the gateway to what I'm trying to say. But I start the book off with that song, as well as with the words of H.P. Lovecraft. And I think that Lovecraft, more than any psychologist or psychiatrist or scientist or clergy, was able to go and encapsulate man's fear. And what Lovecraft said was his quote was that the most powerful emotion of man is fear, but the greatest fear, the most powerful of all, is the fear of the unknown. And that fear of the unknown seems to drive us human beings. So I think that we are manipulated by fear through religion, through political organizations, through society, and that's what my book's about, that mechanism of fear, and we take a look at that through various lenses.
0: Just a quick aside, getting back to Zager and Evans in the year 2525, and I mentioned, I don't know what these guys were plugged in, because there's a verse in there about a father won't need a woman. He can pick his sons and daughters from the bottom of a test tube. They were predicting artificial insemination, test tube babies in 69.
1: In 69, I know, and this was the psychedelic era. This is what, you know, peace, love, protest, all that, you know. But this was a deep dive. This really took us into sci-fi. It took us into the future, and we were tasting that apocalypse through pop music. So they did a whole lot for us. And just moving forward, Zager became a creator of high-end guitars. You know, his name is well known. So Zager, you know, really added to the whole landscape. But yeah, that song tells it all. And they were musical prophets, I think. You know, back in 1969, and the song was a big hit.
0: Right. What do you mean by the phrase paranormal apocalypse?
1: Yeah, I have a saying, you know, like I've been dabbling in the paranormal for decades, but my saying is this, and it's not really, well, it is profound, but it's simplistic. It's that everything is everything. I believe that that the scientific and the spiritual and the paranormal are all part of the same thing, the same energy, frequency, vibration. I don't think there's any light between that. One thing I'll tell you, I was personal friends with Dr. Frederick Santee. He was the high priest for a coven. And Santee told me that there was no difference between the supernatural and the scientific. It's just that we haven't figured out the laws of cause and effect, you know, the scientific laws and effect that would explain the supernatural. And just for an easy example, you know, you drop an apple and you see the apple drop, and we know that it's dropping because of Newton's law of gravity. But when you see orbs and lights in the sky and all these anomalies, we don't know what the scientific cause and effect is. There may be some, there probably is, but we don't know what that is. So, you know, and with these anomalies, whether they're Bigfoot or UAPs or whatever, you know, if there's 3% of them that we just can't define. Everything else, you know, has more or less logical, you know, scientific explanations. But 3% of them, they cannot figure out what they are. And with flying saucers, or you know, they're either ours, theirs, or somebody else's. But we just don't know. And we have a bunch of examples of that, you know, that those anomalies.
0: Is the paranormal and the apocalypse, I mean, they almost seem psychologically connected somehow, but I'm not sure how.
1: Yeah, they are. Well, they are connected. I mean, I use a phrase called apocalyptic awe, and I think one mechanism that we use. Now, I conjured this up, so it's my own invention. You know, so take it that for what it is. But I believe that we try to understand fear through a thing called apocalyptic awe. So we look at it vicariously through literature, through songs, through motion pictures. And when you take a look at, one of the things that drove me to write this book was that the vast number of motion pictures that are talking about the end times, like, you know, the day after tomorrow and 28 days and, you know, all the zombie motion pictures. I mean, The Road, the infamous The Road, Cormac McCarthy's The Road. But when there's so many people that are taking a look at the end times and what that would look like, and it's part of it is fascination, curiosity. The other part, though, is to be able to go and contain and control and understand that monster, you know, that monster under the bed or that monster in the closet. So we do this as a way of just keeping sane, and we've done it since the beginning of time, you know, through mythology and through religions, and all religions address that, you know, whether they want to, you know, whether they admit it or not.
0: Do all civilizations, or have all civilizations, had an end times myth?
1: I'm pretty sure that they have. You know, I mean, it's not very difficult to find these things. I know with the apocalypse, certainly in Christianity, we you know, we believe that there's going to be a second coming of Christ, where there'll be an atonement, where, you know, the those who are saved will go up into the rapture, those who are not will go into the pit until they get a second chance. We have that in with the Hindus and in Islam, they will atone to Allah. Buddhism seems to be the one outlier, in that Buddhism looks at reincarnation. It seems to be a little bit more gentler and not as, say, punitive philosophically as the other three major religions. But yeah, they all take a look at end times, and you know, this is you know, it's just such a common belief and a common concern with all of us, and it not only that, but it drives, you know, there's a huge apocalyptic billion-dollar industry, you know, with all the motion pictures and books and everything that's wrapped around that. So we know that this is a popular theme, a popular topic for people, because just look at, you know, the huge output of literature and cinema. I mean, it just surrounds us.
0: Are apocalyptic stories, are they warnings, or are they psychological coping mechanisms?
1: They're probably both, but I guess it depends on which door you choose. You know, if it's a warning, then you may go through life just being afraid. You know, when is it going to end, and how is it going to end? And there's a lot of different varieties, you know, whether it's a, you know, a nuclear war or a man-made disaster or a pandemic. So, you know, take your pick. But if you choose the door, the therapeutic door, then these, you know, you take a look at this, and you need to go and find your center, get grounded, and figure this out. Use rational rational thought and common sense. Don't follow the crowd. Don't follow the lemmings, because there's a lot of scaredy. There's a lot of frightened people out there, and it's like the lemmings going over the cliff. I mean, you don't want to do that, and that's where the cults come in. That's where the cult leaders, you know, get their authority, you know, by utilizing our fear.
0: Right. I want to come back to cults a little bit later, but I wanted to go back to H.P. Lovecraft, the great horror writer.
1: Yes.
0: Do you think he was a kind of a modern prophet?
1: Absolutely, I do. Yeah, he, you know, with everything he did, you know, I'm currently working on a book called The Scream of the Haunted House. And when you take a look at the haunted house narrative, that's been, it's traditional, it's been well worn and used and reused. But Lovecraft was the one that was able to take that and reinvent that, and not only look at the traditional horror, but look at cosmic horror, look at the undefinable, the indescribable, unknown. And he just added another element and another layer. And one thing I want to say about Lovecraft, and I'm a big fan of his, but with the Chariots of the Gods, Eric von Däniken pretty much copped H.P. Lovecraft's mythos about the ancient ones coming down to Earth from another place and ruling and waking up and taking over. And pretty much, you know, Lovecraft spilled that out. And, you know, just a fantastic literary guy who, you know, suffered from depression and poverty and everything else. But he sort of lived his stories. But, yeah, I think that H.P. Lovecraft, it was not only the greatest horror writer of them all, but also he was a prophet.
0: Right. It's interesting. You mentioned how modern UFO culture, the ancient aliens, is rooted in Lovecraftian ideas. I mean, how specifically did ancient aliens, for example, inherit themes from Lovecraft?
1: Well, Lovecraft talked about the ancient ones that came down here, and they had their own technologies and their religion and their power. And with ancient aliens, it's pretty much the same thing, that that the only reason we were able to build the pyramids and all these wonderful accomplishments that man did was because the ancient aliens or angels came down and either interbred with humans or just shared that technology with us. And so that was pretty much Eric von Däniken's, you know, theme when he wrote Chariots of the Gods. And it was, a lot of it was based on pseudoscience. You know, a lot of scientists and academics challenged him point by point. But the thing about Eric von Däniken was this: the public would rather drink at the trough of pseudoscience than at real science. We loved these themes, these fantasy themes, and that's why that's another big thing. I mean, fantasy played better than reality. I mean, we like this, but I contend that everything that, pretty much everything that Eric von Däniken gave us, you know, was predicated on the works of H.P. Lovecraft.
0: You mentioned cults. Why do apocalyptic movements and cults so often go hand in hand?
1: Yeah, well, with the a good example would be Jim Jones, you know, the American Apocalypse. Jones, a lot of these cult leaders warn their followers that the end is coming, and so these followers are steeped in fear. But the cult leader says, "Follow me, and I'll keep you safe. I'll protect you." And in the example of Jim Jones, I mean, he made them think that he was Christ-like, that he was a deity. You know, he was a preacher. He could go and utilize biblical phrases and the Bible and Christianity to seduce these people. So he used religion, you know, as one of his weapons. He brainwashed these people. But he used fear to get all these people to give him their passports and their money, their social security checks, and to go follow him down to Guyana, where he promised them a paradise. And one thing I want to say about Jim Jones in Guyana from 1978, I happened to be in a cabin in Wyoming, in the middle of nowhere, no TV, newspapers, radio, anything, for about a week. And when we came out of that outback, the first thing we heard was about the ritualistic suicide, the deaths of over 900 people in Guyana. And although that event was horrific in itself, I mean, with me coming out of, you know, this innocent wilderness, this tranquility, to be confronted with that as my first taste of civilization, like, it had a real impact on me. But Jim Jones had speakers there. It was almost like North Korea, where he would go and blast over the loudspeakers that he was a wonderful deity, that he was like, he was godlike. You know, he was a horrible, horrible man, and it's probably the worst or the best example of what a cult leader can do. And a cautionary tale. You know, we don't follow leaders. I mean, follow yourself. You know, use your own common sense and your own rational thought.
0: You also write about Charlie Manson in the book, and he was, you know, telling the family, if you will, his devotees that there was a race war coming and that they were all going to escape underground and sort of, you know, live underground while the apocalypse was playing out on the surface of the planet. But talk to me a little bit about Manson and the apocalypse.
1: Yeah. Well, all of these cult leaders have their own MO, their own modus operandi. And with Manson, you know, he would go and he was a predator. He would pick up all these strays, these runaways, and he would introduce them to drugs. And I think a lot of times they were in a drug-induced state when he was trying to, indoctrinate them. So I think that drugs were a big part of what he did, as well as fear, as well as, you know, follow Charlie. You know, everybody thought that Charlie was a deity. So his mechanism was similar to Jim Jones.
0: Right, right. Yeah, you also talk about, I think, modern political and ideological movements are beginning to resemble cult structures. We'll get into that a little bit when we come back as we approach the bottom of the hour break. Maxim Furyk is here. The book is Paranormal Apocalypse. Is This How It Ends? More to come on Coast to Coast AM.

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1: And I wanted to talk to you anyway about the UFO reports, what you think of them.
2: The best thing about it is it's really exciting. We got complete vindication because basically what happened was is the government admitted that we don't know what these spots, these objects, these bright lights are, but basically you can help the government because the thing we're finding out is government's not that bright and they need our help. So that's where Coast to Coast AM comes in and George Norrie comes in. Because you're going to have people on here that will give the government investigators an idea where to look, how to look, and what to look for. So it really does a lot of validation of the history of this show. And this is a huge step forward to getting to the truth. Because for the first time, we have the U.S. government admitting that there's something to this. Really admitting there's something to this. And that's the big step for all of us.
0: Classic Cuts.
3: Getting musicians to find a song's groove requires the right mindset and the space to stretch out. For John Fogerty, that's just the way he writes. He calls it the key to Creedence Clearwater Revival's Born on the Bayou.
4: I seem to write songs that leave room for a groove, so that it's more than just words and melody. There's musicians with a groove. And you don't just get that by plugging in and starting. You have to get, it's like a good pair of Levi's. You just got to kind of settle in there, and everybody knows, well, now it's, we're heading up to the bridge, or we're heading up to the, you know, there was some sort of psyching up involved to get to the peak where we did Born on the Bayou, you know, and that certain groove was hit that time.
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1: What's your gut tell you about disclosure? Is it going to happen?
6: In my opinion, disclosure is not going to happen, George, and here's why. They've released task force after task force since Roswell that never tell us anything and never give us full access. But do I think disclosure is ever going to come from a government source? No. And if it does, it'll be some type of faked event. Like, look here, we're orchestrating something for you to see. But that's not what's really going on.
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There's a man going round taking names, and he decides who to free and who to blame. Everybody won't be treated all the same. There'll be a golden ladder reaching down when the man comes around. 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

0: the whirlwind is in the thorn tree. The virgins are all trimming their wicks. 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
1: This is Coast to Coast AM. No shalom, now, no here's your guest host, Richard Serrett.
0: Then the father hen will call his chickens.
2: Welcome back. Johnny Cash, The Man Comes Around. Not just a song, it felt like a final warning whispered from the edge of eternity. It was written late in Cash's life, and the song is saturated with imagery from the Book of Revelation. The four horsemen, the trumpets, the whirlwind, Armageddon, the Alpha and the Omega. He stitched together scripture like an old fire and brimstone preacher standing beneath gathering storm clouds. Scientists may have finally figured out why some earthquakes suddenly stop before becoming even more destructive. Deep beneath the Pacific Ocean, researchers discovered hidden underwater break zones along a fault line near Ecuador that seems to shut earthquakes down like a built-in kill switch. The secret appears to be seawater seeping into cracked, porous rock along the fault. When pressure builds during a quake, those water-filled zones jam up and stop the rupture from spreading. Researchers now believe these natural seismic breaks may exist throughout the world's oceans, and understanding them could eventually help scientists better predict major earthquakes before they strike. You can read more of the story in the news section of coasttocoastam.com. And if you enjoy these late-night conversations here on Coast, I'd love to invite you a little further down the rabbit hole with me on my podcast, Richard Serrett's Strange Planet. 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Maxim Furyk is here talking about apocalyptic prophecy, cult psychology, artificial intelligence, and humanity's strange fascination with the end of the world. 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

0: Maxim Furyk is here, and his new book is Paranormal Apocalypse. Is This How It Ends? We were talking about cults, and I think a lot of that same manipulation not only exists in the cult with cult leaders like Jim Jones, you mentioned, Charlie Manson, Adolf Hitler. We could add someone like that to the list. Mm-hmm. What about weaponized religion?
1: Yeah, that really gets into the political, and it gets into what's happening today. You know, we have that what's the so-called religious right tends to be conservative. It tends to be lockstep with church and state, and it's alarming because it's

0: You know, it's not, you know, it's not just Christianity. That's one. There's so many religions out there, and we have to take a look at all of them. And one thing that I think that we sorely miss, you know, I look at the Judeo-Christian Islamic tradition. You know, we're just so well connected and tight, despite the fact that there's so much anti-Semitism and so much, you know, Islamophobia, in our culture. But yeah, I think that the that's one thing that I write about in Paranormal Apocalypse. We are afraid, and we are kept in fear because of religious organizations. If you don't do what we say, you're going to be punished. You know, if you don't do what we say, you're damned. And if you don't do what we say, you're a bad, evil person. So, you know, we've heard these messages before, and again, we need to be aware, and we need to use rational thought to look at, you know, the truth and the non-truth. So I think we're in some really frightening times, just with how we're being manipulated. And, you know, this use of religion as a weapon is one really good example. It's, I don't know how somebody like me, a liberal, progressive liberal like me, deals with something like this, because it's just like, it's almost attacking me. You know, and I'm a person of faith, but this is something that we need to be afraid of. But you know, we're supposed to have a divide between church and state, and there's none of that going on here in the United States of America. So yeah, I'm apprehensive about what's happening and what's right around the corner.
1: What fascinates you about the doomsday clock? First of all, well, let me let me just back up a minute. When did the doomsday clock first sort of enter public consciousness? We hear constantly now about the doomsday clock. We're 90 seconds to midnight. When did that start?
0: Yeah, I believe I wrote the book, and I'm trying to remember that exact chapter. But I think after 1945, when we bombed Hiroshima and now Nagasaki, Oppenheimer and some other scientists got together to take a look at, you know, we realized that we had the potential to destroy the world, you know, if we didn't play it right. And they had a thing called a theoretical clock called the doomsday clock to see how close we were to doomsday. So, you know, Oppenheimer was one of those people, but now with all of the other countries that have the bomb, you know, not just United States, China, Russia, but, you know, Pakistan and India, we believe, Israel and Taiwan have the bomb. You know, we don't know, that's on the down low, but so many of these countries have the nuclear bomb that again, if anything were to happen, if the wrong people were to have the code, and if the wrong people were to go and press the buttons, you know, we could be in trouble. I don't think the fear of the doomsday clock is as immediate as is the fear of economic collapse. There's more people that are concerned about not having enough money. And then, of course, we're being squeezed by, you know, the high prices, by the tariffs, by all of that. I mean, we, you know, 2026 is a really frightening time, because, I mean, we're being kept unsettled, off balance. We're kept on chaos, kept in chaos. And this is another strategy for control, not just fear. Don't just make them afraid, but make them crazy. And this is what's happening. I mean, I don't know, Richard, how you're looking at it, but I'm just thinking that we are being manipulated in so many different ways. And there is a need to be concerned, and not frightened, but be concerned and aware, because, I think that there's, some bad times around the corner, unless we find a way to, unless we have a counterpoint, a counterweight to what's happening. And this is all,
1: well, you mentioned,
0: politically driven.
1: Well, you mentioned the end of the Second World War and the Cold War. And if we go back, well, we're talking now 80 years ago with the end of the Second World War. Then you had the Cold War. People forget, or weren't around, but like, for example, in 1962, the Missiles of October crisis, where I've spoken to people who were around at that time, and they were listening to the radio, they were in their cars, they were driving somewhere.

0: They literally thought World War III was about to happen at any moment. And one person described how they were listening to the radio and it got so tense. Again, this was the Soviets in Cuba and this standoff between the United States and Cuba. And they pulled their car over, and this couple, this was in Los Angeles. They were hugging. They embraced because they thought this is the end. It's going to happen right now in our cars. But throughout the Cold War period, this fear of nuclear conflagration. And then we had, after the fall of the Soviet Union, there wasn't much time to catch our breath because then we had Y2K, and then there was 9/11. And then there was, SARS, anxiety and fear.
1: Yeah, exactly. I mean, and that's, and then you roll it out, you lay it out as it was. And I mean, again, which door do you open? The door of anxiety and fear, or the door of therapy? I know with me, let's see, the COVID virus of 2020 and 2021, I remember when the walls were closing in with me, what I did was I finished my book, Somebody Else's Dream. It was a rock biography. And, again, I just immersed myself in the book and finished that book, but that became my therapy. But the one thing that the pandemic did for me was, and I was in Florida at the time, but it helped me to find my center. You know, what's important to me? What do I need to do to keep from going crazy? You know, because again, there were a lot of people dying. This COVID virus was politicized. I was in Florida, which was the hotbed for, take your side, you know, either get the shot or don't get your shot. I was there, leaving for Pennsylvania on 95. There had to be at least 40 Florida state troopers there turning away tourists from New York and New Jersey, tourists coming down from upstate to go into Florida, turning them back. This was in 2020. And I mean, I saw that. So this was just crazy stuff. You know, we didn't know how to play it, how to work it. And again, you know, we talk about, you know, religion being weaponized. Well, here's a virus that was weaponized. And rather than taking a shot and being inoculated so you could, keep your neighbors safe, the message was that you have a choice, that it's not about individual responsibility to a society, but it's an individual choice, freedom of choice. And I disagree with that completely. And look at what's happening with measles right now. You know, we have the most case outbreaks of measles in so many states that we've ever had. You know, we had that under control. But now, because the moms have the right to either have their kids inoculated or not, we have a problem on our hands. So again, I contend that there's some of these, I mean, I'm all for individual freedom, but there's also such a thing as individual responsibility for the good of the order, what we need to do for our society. And that does not seem to be in play currently.
0: What if films like The Last Man on Earth and I Am Legend understand about human fear?
1: Yeah, Richard Matheson, you know, wrote it, and Vincent Price played in it. But The Last Man on Earth was a black and white American-Italian sci-fi film, apocalyptic film. And Vincent Price played Dr. Robert Morgan. And the plague came and turned everybody into vampires, including his wife. So Robert Morgan went around with a stake and he was killing all these vampire creatures. But right at the end, what's interesting is he's in a church. And the zombies, the vampires are coming towards him, and they stick a spear in his side, and he's dying Christ-like there up on the altar, and he calls out to these zombies. He calls them freaks. And what he's doing, he's taking a stand. He's letting them know that he's a man. He's proud to be a man. And even as he's dying, he's a man and they're freaks. So it's just a wonderful, one of the best, if you haven't seen it, check it out. But it's called The Last Man on Earth. Vincent Price, and it sort of in encapsulates something beyond this. I mean, what's it mean to be a human? You know, and take note. We are different than animals because we have more DNA, and more is better. More DNA means we have more cognition and we have more spirituality. So that's what drives, that's what defines human beings as opposed to vampires and mutants and freaks. And Robert Morgan in The Last Man on Earth was able to articulate that. And I make a big point of that in Paranormal Apocalypse. Again, my theory of everything being everything, you know, pop culture helps us to define and, you know, embrace the unknown, you know, i.e. the apocalypse. So this is a movie that is really well done, and it still stands up after, I think it was from 1969, I believe, but a great motion picture, and I think it's one of Vincent Price's best. Last Man on Earth.
0: Right. Why do post-apocalyptic stories often become spiritual stories?
1: Because where do we go for comfort? You know, we go to organized religion. We go to organized religion like Christianity that promises, you know, with the second coming that that Christ will come, and you know those who have been saved, those who have been converted, will go and reap the rewards of their faith, and so that's pretty much what the so many of these religions preach. You know, if you follow the rules and if you're good and you know do what you need to do, you know, you will reap the rewards at the end, and if not, you'll be punished. I mean, it's a very clear, it's black and white, it's you know, there's no shades of gray, it's just, it's either one way or the other. You're either good or bad, you're either going to be saved or you're going to be doomed. So that's what it is. But you know, some religions have used this, again, have weaponized this, and again, a lot of them have weaponized that to use that fear as a way of controlling their followers. And it's, and a lot of times it's not about faith, and but it's about fear.
0: Are we becoming spiritually disconnected in the modern age?
1: Well, I don't think I am, but I think that it's easy for a person to lose their way because of what's happening. Again, when you take a look at, you know, you mentioned all of the things that were laid out, you know, with Y2K and 9/11 and, you know, the pandemic and everything. I mean, yeah, you know, but when you just take a look at some of the items right now, 2026, you know, all of the crazy things with tariffs and taking over Greenland and invading Mexico and on and on and on and on. I mean, this is unsettling. It's unstable. It's like it's chaotic, but it's using chaos as a weapon. It's using chaos to keep us crazy and off balance. And I think what people do, and the way this works is, I think a lot of people will just cocoon. They'll take a step back and they'll insulate themselves from what's happening, and they won't be part of the political process. And that's exactly what I think these political leaders want. They want us to go and just stay away, keep away. They want to keep us in fear and disconnected.
0: Well, we're approaching the top of the hour here. We'll take a time out. When we come back, I'd like to talk about artificial intelligence. This is one really that I think scares me more than anything else, the risk of perhaps losing our humanity, and I'd like to get your take on how the emergence and the rapid development of artificial intelligence plays into our fears of the end times. Maxim Furyk is with us. Paranormal Apocalypse. Is this how it ends? Back with more of Coast to Coast AM.

0: Now 26 after the hour, this is America in the Morning. An election will still go on for all of the state's congressional seats in Virginia, but not with the new maps that voters approved in a special election. Correspondent Jennifer King reports this follows the U.S. and state Supreme Court ruling on Virginia's Democrats' redistricting efforts.
1: The Supreme Court has rejected a bid by Virginia Democrats hoping to restore a congressional map that would have given them a better chance to add four additional seats in the U.S. House. It leaves in place the Virginia High Court's decision striking down a constitutional amendment narrowly approved by voters. Virginia's Democratic Governor Abigail Spanberger says the state will hold this year's elections under the current districts. It's the latest twist in a partisan redistricting frenzy that kicked off last year, now supercharged by a Louisiana case in which the Supreme Court weakened the Voting Rights Act.
2: When Democrats took the House back, we had to flip 24 seats in 2018. 24 seats, which people said was impossible to do. We didn't just flip 24 seats in 2018, we flipped 40. And of those 40 seats, 31 were in districts that Donald Trump had just won.
1: Jennifer King, Washington.
0: Confusion at the Pentagon and from some of America's European allies after an army brigade preparing to be sent to Poland was stopped with no warning. Correspondent Lisa Dwyer reports the move was made to cut the number of U.S. forces in Europe.
3: Several U.S. officials confirmed that 4,000 troops from an army brigade are no longer en route to Poland this week. The deployment was canceled after Defense Secretary Pete Hegseth signed a memo directing a brigade combat team to be moved out of Europe. While some troops had already been sent to Poland, some still in the U.S. were told shortly before departure not to travel to the airport. Another official said most of the army unit's equipment had already made it to Europe and was sitting in ports. The Trump administration had previously said it was cutting U.S. forces in Germany only. I'm Lisa Dwyer.
0: America in the Morning for Monday, May 18th, 2026 is produced by Jeff McKay. I'm John Trout. This is Westwood One.
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8: Now your forecast from the KNCO Weather Center. Clear skies and cool conditions overnight, still very breezy as well. That strong wind out of the north to northeast. By daybreak, the mercury drops to about 48 degrees. Monday, we start to warm up very nicely. Sunny skies, a high of 77, not nearly as breezy. For weather anytime, click on the Weather Center at KNCO.com. I'm meteorologist Jared Cirillo on KNCO News Talk 830.
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3: 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I'm Lisa Dwyer.
1: People are injured after a fire and explosion at a lumber mill in Searsmont, Maine.
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1: I'm Jennifer King.
14: Deepfake crimes now have federal backing. I'm the new old tech guy, Chuck Palm.
0: Trump's China trip opens questions about Taiwan. A railroad strike causes trouble for New York, and a woman welder makes history.
15: 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I'm Kevin Carr.
0: Back after these messages.
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0: It's 5 till. America in the Morning continues. Lainey Wilson, Ella Langley, and Cody Johnson were the big talk of Sunday night's ACM Awards. Entertainment reporter Kevin Carr has a recap.
1: 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Lainey Wilson kicked things off with a live performance. 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
2: Like Lainey, I cannot sit still either, I'm telling you, because I'm so full of energy and excitement that I'm hosting the concert of the year.
1: One of the big winners of the night was Cody Johnson, who took home Entertainer of the Year and Male Artist of the Year.
3: Without sounding too cliche, I will say the ride has been worth the fall.
1: Not to be outdone, Ella Langley won Female Artist of the Year, beating out top nominees Megan Maroney, Miranda Lambert, and Lainey Wilson.
4: Thank you to the fans. I don't know why you latched onto this song, but thank you for doing it.
1: Langley's hit, Choosin' Texas, also won Song of the Year and Single of the Year, among others. The Red Clay Strays went home with Group of the Year, and in a blast from the past, Brooks and Dunn won Duo of the Year.
5: I don't know why y'all aren't getting sick of us, but God bless you for hanging with us, because we loving it, y'all.
1: But it wasn't all just music and awards. There were some other highlights, like Shaboozey joining Twain on stage to wish a happy birthday to country music legend Willie Nelson, who turned 93 in April.
6: Happy birthday, Willie!
1: Other big wins include Avery Anna for new female artist and Tucker Wetmore as new male artist. Fans can rewatch the ceremony on demand through Prime Video. I'm Kevin Carr.
0: She may not be Bob the Builder or Rosie the Riveter, but a community college student in Michigan will be heading to China representing the United States. The first time a woman has done that in a welding competition. Correspondent Donna Warder reports.
7: Michaela Spacito is a student at Washtenaw Community College in Ann Arbor, Michigan, and she's really good at welding. So good, she'll be the first female welder to represent the United States at a worldwide competition in China in September called the World Skills Competition.
8: So three people from across the country came together in Huntsville, and so we did a three-day competition, and it was very, very close the whole time, but I was the one who made it to Shanghai. So I will be representing the United States in Shanghai, China this September.
7: Spacito said when she was a kid, she had a dream of being the first female to accomplish something.
8: I just figured everything was already taken. So when I got to this position, I figured out that this is kind of my shot to make history in a way.
7: She says she's getting a lot of practice.
8: I'm currently welding 80 hours a week, and in between now and September, I'll be doing a series of practice competitions.
7: Her instructor, Alex Peskowski, finished second in the competition in 2013.
9: If you're successful, it's going to open up all kinds of doors for you.
7: I'm Donna Water.
0: America in the Morning for Monday, May 18th, 2026, is produced by Jeff McKay. I'm John Trout. This is Westwood One.
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14: from ABC News. I'm Sherry Preston. Oil prices up overnight. Brent crude now trading internationally just under $110 a barrel. The move following President Trump's continued threats against Iran and Iran's drones striking a nuclear power plant in the United Arab Emirates. ABC Chief Business Correspondent Rebecca Jarvis with more.
15: Any escalation in the region and you see it immediately reflected in oil prices. And this morning you're seeing oil prices climbing after President Trump warned in a post, "For Iran, the clock is ticking and they better get moving fast." That was his quote. His words calling into question the fragile ceasefire with Iran, with the critical question of what happens to that Strait of Hormuz still unanswered.
14: Gas prices now topping $4.50 a gallon on average nationwide. Senate Republicans facing a setback in their quest to get $1 billion in funding for security for the new White House ballroom. Here's ABC National correspondent Stephen Portnoy in Washington.
16: The nonpartisan parliamentarian says the billion-dollar provision has to be redrafted to comply with the chamber's arcane rules that will allow Senate Republicans to skirt a filibuster. But even if the proposal is rewritten, Democrats can still call for up or down votes on individual items in the bill, forcing Republicans to go on the record with their support. GOP leaders insist only a portion of the billion-dollar request would go toward protecting the East Wing project, which includes a ballroom that the president has pledged would be built with private funds.
14: The nation's heartland bracing for another round of severe weather after tornadoes in Nebraska. ABC's Alex Perez.
17: Sirens blaring in Alexandria, Nebraska. At least one confirmed tornado touching down near St. Labore. The tornado warnings reaching Omaha, where American Jake Rosemarin is quarantining after the deadly hantavirus outbreak on that cruise ship. Jake documenting the experience online.
14: Could be more severe weather later today. 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
14: About a quarter million people who ride the nation's largest commuter rail system to work every day have been stuck as the Long Island Railroad remains on strike. The two sides, the five unions and the MTA, the Metropolitan Transit Authority, avoided each other on Saturday. That was supposed to be the first day of the strike. Things broke down Friday. It was bad news from there. A round of talks lasting until 1:30 this morning that has been described so far at this point as being cordial. 2 weeks ago, Customs and Border Protection Commissioner Rodney Scott promised there would be no border wall built in Big Bend National Park in Deep West Texas. Now it appears that promise has been broken.
20: This is Jim Ryan. Northwest of Big Bend, the Justice Department plans to use eminent domain to seize 14 acres of land owned by the Catholic Diocese of El Paso.
21: It's upsetting that they're going to these measures to try to take the property.
20: Ruben Escandon Jr. is with the Mount Cristo Rey Restoration Committee, which oversees the 29-foot statue of Christ that draws pilgrims from around the world.
21: The damage to the property and the monument itself is a concern.
20: The Trump administration says it needs the land to install barriers and other border protection technology. Jim Ryan, ABC News.
14: In Milan and elsewhere around the world, crowds swarmed swatch stores over the weekend for the release of a new watch dubbed the Royal Pop Watch Pocket Watch. It sells for about $400 in stores, but online they have been reselling them for about 10 times that. Sherry Preston, ABC News.
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2: KNCO News Time, 6:05, 53 degrees. Clear, cool start to this Monday morning here in Grass Valley. And happy Monday, I'm Tom Fitzsimmons. Thanks for waking up and joining us today. Appreciate you being there. And it's time for our first newscast. For that, we head to the newsroom and join Paul Haas. Good morning, Paul.
3: Good morning, Tom. Good morning, everybody. Happy Monday, Nevada County. Welcome to the work week. Power outages rocking Nevada County, especially the Nevada City area and South County yesterday afternoon and throughout the night due to extremely high winds. At its peak, PG&E reporting 10,263 customers out of power due to 14 outages. Outages spread from unincorporated Nevada County north and east of Nevada City to the South County and Penn Valley. As of 5:45 a.m. this morning, crews had restored power to a majority of customers, but still include 431 customers, with 17 in Nevada City and the remaining 414 in unincorporated areas, mostly north of Nevada City and Alta Sierra. We'll try and get an update on conditions as the morning goes. Thousands of customers are still without power after strong winds caused multiple outages in several counties, at least a dozen counties reporting outages, some of which are public safety power shutoffs because of the high fire danger. El Dorado, Nevada County were hit the hardest. There were also large amounts in Placer, Yolo, Solano, and Calaveras counties. In Sacramento, crews continue to clear fallen branches that hit cars and homes. SMUD also reporting a number of customers without power in the Sacramento area. And Friday, May 15th, just 10 days before Memorial Day, when deceased military members are honored, National Peace Officers Memorial Day is observed. That's to remember deputies and police officers who lost their lives in the line of duty. And one of the numerous ceremonies was held outside the Rood Center to honor 12 members that were lost in California, along with a loss from the distant past. Nevada County Sheriff Shannon Moon is also a board director of the California Peace Officers Memorial Foundation. She represents all 58 counties.
4: They are our partners, our friends, and our family, regardless of whether we have ever met. In that sacred space, we are reminded of their incredible sense of duty. Each name read and each candle lit is more than just for remembrance. It is a promise. It is a vow to their families and their loved ones that we will never forget.
3: And among the officers remembered was one from neighboring Yuba County.
4: Officer Osmar Rodarte, Marysville Police Department. Officer Rodarte was tragically shot and killed while serving a narcotic search warrant in the city of Olivehurst. Officer Rodarte, age 27, is survived by his wife and his two young sons.
3: And the officer from the distant past was Sacramento County Sheriff's Deputy Paul DeRowan. Moon says he was hit by a vehicle in 1986 while responding to a call for a fight in Elk Grove. He endured numerous surgeries, including an amputation of one of his legs, before passing away in 2008. The annual ceremonies across the county have grown from National Police Week, which was established by President Kennedy in 1962. And after a lengthy discussion at their recent meeting, the current NID board of directors will not be reviving the idea from a previous board of acquiring PG&E's transmission system. KNCO's Chris Gilbert with more.
2: The idea of getting into the electricity business originated in 2018 as the utilities rates had started to skyrocket after being found liable for its power lines sparking massive wildfires. But the effort was dropped about a year later due to potential cost and increased wildfire risk that could be inherited by ratepayers. And General Manager Jennifer Hansen outlined the feasibility at the request of Board Member Brad Fowler and noted a continued risk financially as well for customers from such a purchase.
23: It would cost our ratepayers over a 30-year bond about $480 to $500 a year to pay for that bond. And we also have a lot of projects we need to bond for. We would be using up a lot of our bonding capacity.
2: The minimum purchase price, according to staff, might be $200 million, but they said actual prices would likely be substantially higher at over $1 billion. Hansen also mentioned how difficult negotiations would be with no other water district entity that she was aware of being able to complete a successful acquisition. And she said PG&E has actually spent millions of dollars in opposing such efforts. So instead, Board Member Earl Stevens suggested a motion that Fowler appeared to be okay with during the workshop.
24: I would like to provide direction that we explore options of what we should and can do with our power after the agreements expire. That is very wide open and can handle everything.
1: I like Earl's direction. Thank you for humoring me in this. I very much appreciate the conversation and the opportunity to bring it to the front.
2: Staff also noted that if they had been directed to seek to negotiate with PG&E, that would be more difficult to potentially reduce future annual rate increases. I'm Chris Gilbert, KNCO News Talk 830.
3: And California gas prices holding steady. Mark Mayfield fills us in.
5: AAA says the statewide average price is $6.14. In Los Angeles County, the average price for a gallon of self-serve regular is now $6.22. It's 4 cents less in Orange County. Gas is going for $6.12 in Ventura County, $6.11 in San Bernardino County, and $6.06 in Riverside County. I'm Mark Mayfield.
3: 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Up next, a Nevada City bike and pedestrian plan moving forward.
6: Hungry? 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
3: As plans continue to move forward toward a safety upgrade for pedestrians and bicyclists on a busy downtown traffic corridor in Nevada City, more funding is also being sought in hopes of providing most or all of the cost. The City Council has given its blessing for staff to seek a state grant. Staff is estimating a construction cost of $12 million and a total cost of over $15 million for the so-called Zion Sacramento Street Pedestrian and Bicycle Mobility Plan. Local residents continue to be engaged with providing feedback, and Zion Street resident Eileen Kennedy doesn't see the project as a solution.
8: Making it bigger, making it more invested in being a transportation artery isn't going to help make it, in my opinion, safer or slowed down or quieter. It's really hard as it is to back out of my driveway, like every driveway.
3: The project includes raised crosswalks and more narrow streets along with improved pedestrian and bicycle paths. Council members have been largely complimentary about the planning process, including Daniela Fernandez.
9: I mean, I think there's like an underlying philosophical idea of how do we want our town to look in 10 years, in 20 years? And I think for me, this goes in the right direction. It's like slower streets, multimodal movement, you know, less car dominance, more public safety planning, which really allows us to be more connected.
3: Infrastructure upgrades also include in the project. Staff says prior to the construction of Highway 2049, this corridor was previously used as a highway and the pavement was wider than other city streets. They say that can contribute to higher vehicle speeds. And scientists at the University of California say a new study has identified a brain chemistry difference in people with anxiety disorders. Researchers found lower levels of choline, a nutrient important for brain function, particularly in the prefrontal cortex, tied to emotional control and decision-making. The study suggests the findings could eventually help lead to nutrition-based treatments for anxiety. And Southwest Airlines praising one of its pilots for buying pizza for stranded passengers during a delayed flight at Reagan National Airport. Michael Kastner reports.
25: The airline posted pictures of the pilot identified as First Officer James on social media last week. He reportedly stepped off the delayed flight, ordered enough pizza for everyone, then served it to the passengers himself. The airline praised James for showing compassion and initiative during a stressful situation. I'm Michael Kastner.
3: And today is the deadline to register to vote in the June 2nd primary. Eligible voters who missed today's registration deadline can still cast ballots. They could use California's same-day voter registration process at county election offices or at voting sites through Election Day. Early voting is already underway. Registered voters can return their ballots by mail at an official drop box or at a polling place. And a man is accused of abandoning several exotic snakes while fleeing police on Hollywood Boulevard. The Los Angeles Police Department says it happened about a week ago when the man was parading exotic snakes found around for tourist money. When officers approached him, he ran away, leaving the snakes behind. The large snakes were safely recovered and turned over to Los Angeles Animal Control. It's unclear where the suspect got the snakes. The LAPD hasn't explicitly said if the man was arrested, but in a social media post mentions his escape being foiled. KNCO News Time 6:15. I'm Paul Haas, KNCO News Talk 8:30.
0: Anybody seen Dad?
7: Oh, he's parading snakes.
3: You know, it was wow. Similar issues around the world when it comes to taking photos with exotic animals. When we were in Costa Rica, you know, I have my sloth shirts, the Sloth uh-huh. Institute and protecting yeah. the sloth.
0: Yes.
3: They are protected, and they are not to be held in captivity. They do not. You can't take care of them.
0: Yes. I understand that. Yeah.
3: And sure. Occasionally, you know, locals will one will fall out of a tree and they'll snatch it. And then they'll try to keep it in a garage or someplace. And then they'll advertise or they'll walk around trying to talk tourists to taking photos. Come take photos with a sloth, you know, and sit next to the sloth and hold the sloth and things like that. And, it never works out well.
0: And by the way,
3: for the animals, especially.
0: For the kids at home, the sloths fall out of the tree. They don't fall slowly.
3: No.
0: Like a sloth.
3: No, not like the no.
0: They fall.
3: They fall, boom, down. Yeah. And usually it's a mistake or some sort. They're a fascinating animal.
0: Yeah.
3: You know, mom carries the baby around, but it doesn't really care for it. It just, you need to stay on me. If you're going to hang on, we're going around, but we're not moving fast. But
0: I've known some moms that way, actually.
3: Yeah. No, and I you know, I love people who adopt the sloth as their spirit animal.
0: Yeah.
3: You know, it's like, I get that.
0: Yeah.
3: Yeah, it's just, I'm going to slow move. There's some other natural things that are a little weird, but no.
0: All right. Hopefully everybody survived. Hopefully everybody's power is on or can be restored shortly. I mean, it was just incredible. It's still kind of a little bit of a breeze out there.
3: I couldn't believe how, I mean, it went from really nothing early in the morning to just blowing crazy.
0: Well, I'm telling you what, in the valley, because I visited Roxanne, came back from Orinda, and Dixon Davis area especially, it was probably 50 to 60 miles per hour steady.
3: Yeah.
0: I mean, it was really
3: just blowing. I just went down to Costco there in Linda, and the difference
0: was
3: unbelievable. You know, it was just like, wow, I couldn't wait to get back up the hill.
0: Yeah.
3: And then it was good, got a little yard work done, and then it blew it all away.
0: This is why we call Paul Mr. Rotisserie Chicken.
3: You know what? It was really hard to walk past them. Usually I buy it regardless, you know, because it's only $5.
0: Yeah.
3: And there they were, the first ones of the day, all laid out.

0: I go, that chicken comes from somewhere. I gotta get
1: it. I'm doing my little chicken thing.
0: That's a little corn. They should do Cornish capers.
1: And they're like this. They
0: could sell those for $2.50 instead.
1: Birthdays and anniversaries. Hey, here at Spartan, the second half here. May 18th today. If this is your special day, let us know. You can give us a call at 477-5626 or a text at 913-4685. 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
1: Beep, beep, beep, beep, yeah! Hey, Anska News Time, 620, 53 degrees. First look at our Gold Country traffic, showing things off to a good start today. Surface streets, Grass Valley, Nevada City, incident free. However, obviously, coming down from your neighborhood, lots of debris out there, whether it's branches, lots of leaves, pine, the whole thing on the ground, making things a little bit extra slick. So certainly, if you come down from the upper foothill location, so just be aware of that. But 49, 174, both looking good through Auburn and Colfax. Westbound 80 itself, also doing fine. Most of the problems more towards the south side, though. Antelope Road, I think that was from earlier. I think that's cleared away. We had a minor injury collision from earlier on. Weather next.
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1: Okay, NTN News Time, 622, 53 degrees. Time to take a look at weather. This from the BNC Ace Home and Garden Weather Center, where Ace is the place. Place we'll find Dan Holliday about 15 minutes as well. It's going to be sunny and warmer today, but there's still going to be winds out there that can gust up to 20 miles per hour at times, even here in the foothills, a little bit stronger down in the valley. But again, we'll pop up temperature-wise, get mid to upper 70s for the daytime high, about mid to upper 80s down the valley. Will be clear tonight, sunny tomorrow, a little bit less windy. And also a little bit warmer in the low 80s by tomorrow here in Grass Valley. Currently 53 degrees.
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8: 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Seems like there was something else I was supposed to say about this, but, well, it'll come to me. And the 131st Cherry Festival and Parade is Saturday, June 27th from 10 to 5 in North San Juan at the Community Center. 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This is Barbara Svenhart for KNCO News Talk 830. Well, I called a friend to remind me of what else I was supposed to say about those fish. 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
12: 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The faculty followed their lead. 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But there is a silver lining. There are still enough honest people in the world willing to call out what's wrong, even when cheating is just a few keystrokes away. That counts for something. 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
1: KNCO News Time, about 6:28, 53 degrees. Time for sports. Well, the Giants scored not one, not two, but 8 runs in the 8th inning. Beat the A's 10-1 in Sacramento. Harrison Bader capped the scoring with a grand slam. Luis Arraez went 3-for-4, home run of his own, and Adrian Hauser allowed a run across six innings to get the win. Giants now 20-27 on the season, and of course the eighth inning was a big talk. Here's manager Vitello of the Giants.
16: Maybe a little bit of it. I don't want to discredit our guys because they battled their butts off and they swung good all 3 days. But maybe a little bit of it was just law of percentages. If we're capable of hitting and we keep pushing forward, we're going to run into innings like that.
1: And Mark Katze talked about the eighth inning from the A's point of view.
17: Yeah, I mean, that's the story of the game, really. It's a 2-1 game in the eighth. Leadoff hitter we put on. I think we kicked the ball around three times that inning. You know, that's not good baseball. And when you don't play good baseball, things get out of hand, and it did in the eighth.
1: That's a perfect way to describe baseball. That's right. A's dropped 23-23 on the season. Down south, Hiroki Sasaki put together a strong start on the mound to lead the Giants to the 10-1 victory over the Angels. Sasaki earned his second win, helped the Dodgers complete a three-game sweep of the Freeway Series, striking out eight batters through seven innings, one-run ball. Of course, the offense was a big reason why they swept. Shohei Ohtani, Kyle Tucker combined to go 6-for-10 yesterday, three-run scored, five RBIs. Dave Roberts talked about his offense getting better.
18: I think so. You know, you can see, I think, guys hitting to all fields, you know, having a good two-strike approach, taking walks when needed. You know, that's kind of the sign when, you know, guys are trusting the player behind them.
1: Cleveland Cavaliers heading back to the Eastern Conference Finals for the first time since 2018 as they toppled the Detroit Pistons. 125-94, Game 7 at that series in Detroit. Cleveland now will travel to take on the Knicks in Game 1 tomorrow. In today's action, back-to-back MVP, Shai Gilgeous-Alexander and the Oklahoma City Thunder play host to the San Antonio Spurs. Game 1 of the Western Conference Finals going on. And in hockey, second round of the Stanley Cup playoffs comes to a close tonight. Buffalo Sabres hosting the Montreal Canadiens in a Game 7. For News Talk 830 Sports, I'm Tom Fitzsimmons. Right now it's time for A Better Life with Dr. Sanjay Gupta, brought to you by Jerry Serino's Hidden Grove Project to bring our children home.
19: A Better Life with Dr. Sanjay Gupta.
20: If you are struggling with substance abuse, alcohol, pills, whatever it may be, first of all, it's nothing to be ashamed of. We know addiction is a brain disease, and we also know getting into recovery can be tough. Also, in case this helps, I want to tell you about a new study at a Harvard School of Public Health, which found that spiritual belief, the idea of a steady religious practice, had a protective effect from addiction. Experts we talked to told us there were probably a few reasons why this might be the case. Number one, excessive drug and alcohol use would not be the norm in a religious community, and people want to fit in. Two, a belief in a higher power provides people with hope and solace. Great foils for addiction. And three, and I think there's some merit to this, regular attendance in a faith community also provides connection. Just like in AA, camaraderie and social support is often what you need. I'm Dr. Sanjay Gupta, helping you live a better life.
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24: 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These young entrepreneurs eventually added diversity of goods and services to our community and created hundreds and hundreds of jobs by opening their businesses. 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The Hidden Grove Project that I propose for Cedar Ridge helps people with the same dreams do just like their predecessors. Only times have changed. 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Our children, unlike the past, have an almost unsurmountable challenge to come back home, let alone stay, live, work, and afford a house to raise children. 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This is not the fault of our recent guests to our community. These issues are the result of world conditions far beyond our county's borders. In today's world, there are few options to increase young adults' income to afford the life in Nevada County. One option is to start a business, just like all of our generational businesses that all of you listening need. But the fault does lie squarely in the hearts of people that want to shut that opportunity door on our children by refusing to listen to the facts and benefits proposed in the new concept of this Hidden Grove Live Work Play project that I have designed to be built in Cedar Ridge for our Nevada County children and grandchildren that wish to come home, start a business, and become assets to our community. Many would like to come home. Our children represent the future and are the hearts of Nevada County. Hidden Grove in Cedar Ridge is one small example of opportunity to preserve that culture of good people helping good people. Where is the quality of life when your family is forever separated?
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0: 53 degrees. Time to take a look at weather. Let's go to the BNC Ace Home and Garden Weather Center, where Ace is the place. And, of course, that's the place we find Dan Holliday. Good morning, Dan.
1: Good morning to you.
0: How you doing today?
1: Oh, pretty good. How about you?
0: Oh, I'm doing all right. Doing all right. You and I were just talking about the weather on the weekend. We had our wind today. It looks like

0: gusty winds going along with it. So it really allowed for a lot of very active weather that persisted here, and obviously we're going to likely get a break here, so that'll be nice, and a warming trend kicking in tomorrow.
1: Yeah, it sounded that way. Yeah, I kind of previewed the weather. It's nice to, you know, see the 80s back, and yeah, it looks like it's going to be a fairly warm week looking ahead as well.
0: Yes, absolutely. Well, obviously temperatures have dropped a little bit here overnight, and the humidity is, of course, low. That's what upped our fire weather threat for yesterday, but today we're going to see, at least in the foothills, we'll have a very light northeasterly wind, maybe a little bit stronger in the valley, but not a whole lot, and we'll gradually see a warm-up as we go throughout the next couple of days. It does look like this ridge of high pressure is probably at its strongest by Thursday and Friday. We're looking at mid to upper 80s, so very warm and dry both of the days at the end of the week, and it looks like we may come down a degree or two on Saturday, and even more so on Sunday. So kind of a roller coaster effect, but overall pretty reminiscent for what we would see in mid to late May, and obviously a little taste of summer coming, because by the middle to latter part of the week, we're looking at readings in the mid to upper 90s across portions of the valley. Sunny today with a high about 77. It's going to be clear tonight, our low 53. Sunny, 81 degrees tomorrow, 83 on Wednesday. 53 now for weather anytime. Click on the Weather Center at KNCO.com. I'm meteorologist Ann Holliday on KNCO News Talk 830.
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4: Beep, beep, beep, beep, yeah!
1: KNC News Time, 638, 53 degrees. Time to take another look at our Gold Country traffic. And traffic's off to a good start today. Surface streets, Grass Valley, Nevada City, doing fine. No problems here in town. Again, debris now, no, in a lot of areas. Certainly in the upper foothill locations, we have those tall pines really swaying in the breeze yesterday. Yeah, it was a pretty intense at times. So don't be surprised you're not driving through not only pine needles and branches down, but yeah, could be pretty good chunks of branches down this morning. So just be cautious. But so far, so good. 49, 174, no issues through Auburn and Colfax. Westbound 80, also off to a pretty quiet start. So let me check Highway 20 real quick. It's a good ride to Penn Valley, continuing then to Marysville, Yuba City. Yeah, once you're down the hill, yeah, for the most part, 70, 99, 65, doing great. More news next.
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1: And KNC News Time, 640, 53 degrees. Good morning. I'm Tom Fitzsimmons. Thanks for joining us this Monday. It is time for our next newscast. We'll head right back to our newsroom. Join Paul Haas. Good morning, Paul.
6: Good morning, Tom. Good morning, everybody. Happy Monday, Nevada County. Welcome to the work week. Power outages rocked Nevada County, especially in the Nevada City area Sunday afternoon and throughout the night due to extreme high winds. At its peak, PG&E reported over 10,000 customers were without power due to 14 outages. Outages spread from unincorporated Nevada County north and east of Nevada City to the South County and Penn Valley as well. As of 6:35 this morning, though, crews had restored power to a majority of customers, but but 431 customers, with 17 in Nevada City and the remaining 414 in unincorporated areas, mostly north of Nevada City, and also in Alta Sierra, still without power. PG&E working to solve those issues. And thousands of customers from around Northern California are still without power after strong winds caused multiple outages. At least a dozen counties still reporting outages, some of which are public safety power shutoffs because of the high fire danger. El Dorado and Nevada counties, as I mentioned, hit the hardest. There are also large amounts of outages in Placer, Yolo, Solano, and Calaveras counties. In Sacramento, crews continue to clear fallen tree branches and branches that hit cars and homes. And at the suggestion of one NID board member, the board of directors held a lengthy workshop on whether to revive the idea of getting into the electricity business, but they showed little interest in the arduous and expensive process of acquiring PG&E's transmission system. That included Ricky Heck, who told the board, the board member Brad Fowler, that such a purchase would be a very high risk.
7: I love that you're looking outside the box, but this just doesn't make economic business sense to me. I don't think it's worth the staff time or the money. Let's just do what we do and think outside the box and look for what we call wholesale opportunities that seem like that's a better plan and that we could use the money the way we want to.
6: Well, the idea originated with a previous NID board in 2018 as PG&E's rates had started to skyrocket after being found liable for its power line sparking massive wildfires, but the effort was dropped about a year later due to potential cost and increased wildfire risk that could be inherited by ratepayers. General Manager Jennifer Hansen also noted that paying off a 30-year bond from such a purchase would cost ratepayers at least another $480 to $500 a year. Hansen also mentioned how difficult negotiations would be.
8: So even if we kind of lowball it at $200 million for all their transmission systems, you know, they will come back and say it's $1.5 billion. The city of Davis went through it and failed. San Francisco, they've been going through it for, what, 20 years?
6: The staff also noted that if they'd been directed to seek to negotiate with PG&E, that it would be more difficult to potentially reduce future annual rate increases. Meanwhile, board member Earl Stevens suggested instead that staff look into what the district might be able to do with their power after current agreements expire. And Friday, which was May 15th, marked the National Peace Officers Memorial Day, observed separately.

0: needs us and asks, who shall I send? Who will go for us? The incredible men and women in uniform all stand and say, I am here, send me.
1: Among the law enforcement members who died in the line of duty in 2025 was Marysville police officer Osmar Rodarty. He was shot and killed while serving a narcotic search warrant in Olivehurst. An officer from the distant past also honored. That was Sacramento County Sheriff Deputy Paul DeRoen.
0: Deputy DeRoen tragically died after being struck by a vehicle during a response to a physical fight in 1986 in the city of Elk Grove. DeRoen survived the incident, underwent countless surgeries, including a full amputation of his left leg and most of his left hip. After fighting for over 22 years, Deputy DeRoen died as a result of his injuries in 2008.
1: Moon said the annual observance is not just a day of remembrance and sacrifice, but of recognition of the risks carried daily by peace officers across the country. The annual ceremonies across the country have grown from National Police Week, which was established by President Kennedy in 1962. And a prominent California Republican renewing his call to pull the plug on the high-speed rail in California. More from Jason Nathanson.
2: Calling California's current high-speed rail program a fantasy and a fallacy, State Senator Tony Strickland from Huntington Beach just wants it to end. He wrote an op-ed in the Sacramento Bee Sunday, pointing out that after two decades and billions of taxpayer dollars, Californians are still no closer to riding a high-speed train between the Bay Area and Los Angeles. He says the project is financially unsustainable and impossible to finish as promised, and as vice chair of the Senate Transportation Committee, he's calling for the legislature to make the difficult decision to end what he calls the, quote, rail fail. I'm Jason Nathanson.
1: And last week, a potential solution to that was to include high-speed buses system that would cover those transportation issues. KNCO News Time 646. Up next, a look at the pedestrian bike mobility study going on in Nevada City.
3: Big thanks to Java Dream for fueling our morning shows on KNCO and Star 94 FM with two cozy locations in the Lake Wildwood Shopping Center in Penn Valley and Combi Road, Higgins Corner. Java Dream is a local favorite. They roast their own beans using a unique air roasting method that brings out bold, smooth flavor. Whether you stop by for a cup or get their coffee delivered wholesale, Java Dream is a dream come true for coffee lovers.
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1: Major funding that staff hosts can staff hopes can cover most, if not all, of the cost for a bicycle and pedestrian mobility upgrade for Nevada City is being sought. At its recent meeting, the City Council approved a $15 million state grant application for the busy Zion-Sacramento Street corridor. Public input is described as active and engaged, and a number of comments were taken by the council. Zion Street resident Charlie Price still had some suggestions, but indicates that the project will address speed concerns.
5: There's going to be raised crosswalks, and I would like to see a few stop signs where the traffic is stuck trying to get out of the school. Everybody picks their kid up at the same time. It creates this huge lineup. There are people trying to get on Zion one way or the other, and it would help slow traffic down.
1: The project includes narrowing street widths to 11 feet. Other features include improved pedestrian and bicycle paths and infrastructure upgrades. Councilmember Gary Peterson said this has been one of the healthiest and best-run processes for a downtown project.
6: We did have drawings for everything on the tables with multiple possibilities, with everyone to look at, with professionals there to answer any questions. We are also continuing to take public input because we can see a question that wasn't asked about meters led to an assumption that there would be a significant homeowner cost, which there would not be with this type of project.
1: But the grant is viewed by Peterson and others as one of the most competitive in the state. Staff says prior to the construction of the Highway 2049 corridor, this was previously used as the highway and the pavement was wider than other city streets. They say that can contribute to higher vehicle speeds. And California is seeing more rattlesnake bites than usual this year. So far, 77 people have called California Poison Control about a rattlesnake encounter. Three people in California have died from rattlesnake bites this year. Warm, wet weather started snake season earlier than usual. Experts say recent recent heat waves are causing the spike in encounters. Rattlesnakes are most active from April to October. And California

0: Gas prices holding steady. AAA says statewide average price is $6.14. The average price for a gallon of self-serve regular in Sacramento County now $6.08. Nevada County has the highest average price in the region, with a gas going for $6.35 a gallon. And California state employees will soon be required to work in the office 4 days a week. Governor Gavin Newsom's administration says the updated policy begins July 1st and will allow employees to work from home 1 day each week. State officials say nearly all the departments already have enough office space to support the change, while efforts to continue to secure additional space for departments that still need it will continue. KNCO News Time is 6:50. I'm Paul Haas, KNCO News Talk 8:30.
1: All right, and just want to talk to you a couple of minutes. That, you know, last time we talked to you before the weekend, the corny cousins were coming.
0: The Cornish cousins. Yes. Yeah, no, they came to town. It was a fun-filled couple of days.
1: Yeah.
0: And so had a nice little gathering Friday night at the famous pizza pub Knights of the Round Table right here in the Brunswick Basin. And then
1: a Cornish tradition. Well, they had the Knights on there. Yeah,
0: that's why. Okay, yeah, that'll work. We can make that happen. And then some fun activities and a little business meeting taking place on Saturday over at the Empire Mine State Park. And then a couple of tours broke out from there. A group going down to the North Star Powerhouse Mining Museum.
1: Yeah.
0: A group going over to the Railroad Museum, but ran into some difficulties getting onto a rail bus. And so that didn't happen.
1: Okay.
0: They didn't have the reservation right or something occurred over there so that it didn't occur. And then another group staying at the Empire Mine for a tour. And so it was good.
1: Hopefully they're understanding the Nevada County narrow gauge, never come, never go.
0: Never come, never go. That's
1: never
0: all,
1: went.
0: That's all
1: part
0: of it.
1: In this case, never went.
0: That was it. They lived the history there.
1: That's it.
0: And then we had a fun dinner gathering at Toffanelli's on Saturday night.
1: Another great Cornish tradition.
0: Another great Cornish tradition.
1: That's right. Yes. That's what it's all about. All right. Great stuff.
0: Well, you know, that's Gage's restaurant.
1: Yeah, yes,
0: that's
1: yes,
0: the
1: it is.
0: One. And yeah. So it is.
1: Well, he is known in the restaurants.
0: Talk about royalty. I love walking in with him. It's hey Gage, hey, yeah. How you doing? Here's your drink. Here's this. Oh, yeah, we're over here.
1: Yeah, they just sit him down. The drinks are there. It's just like being with Jeeves with your wife on a cruise ship. Same treatment. That's right, Tammy. All right, very good. Yeah, we'll get more updates.
0: Yeah.
1: So. We'll go through the morning. All right, birthdays and anniversaries, get on that, 477-5626, but squeeze in some sports next.
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1: KNC News Time, 6:53, 53 degrees. Time for sports. Well, the Cleveland Cavaliers heading to the Eastern Conference Finals in the NBA for the first time since 2018 as they topple the top-seeded Pistons, 125-94 in Game 7. Cleveland now will travel to take on the New York Knicks Game 1 on Tuesday at the Garden. In today's action, back-to-back MVP of the NBA, Shai Gilgeous-Alexander, will lead the Thunder to host the San Antonio Spurs. That's Game 1 of the Western Conference Finals. Stanley Cup second round going to be coming to a close tonight as the Buffalo Sabres host the Montreal Canadiens in Game 7 of the Eastern Conference Semis. The winner will face the Carolina Hurricanes, who haven't played for about a week, week and a half or so. Aaron Rye celebrating his first major win after finishing atop the leaderboard at the PGA Championships. He won the tournament by three shots after shooting 9 under par. Giants cruised to the 10-1 victory over the A's, finale of a three-game series down in Sacramento. Harrison Bader belted an eighth-inning grand slam. Luis Ruiz went 3 for 4, solo homer, 2 runs scored. And starting pitcher Adrian Hauser earned his second win as the Giants improved to 20-27. They'll get the Diamondbacks tonight. As far as the A's, I have the Angels tonight. The Angels come off getting swept by the Dodgers, who thumped them again yesterday. For News Talk 830 Sports, I'm Tom Fitzsimmons. Wall Street coming up.
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1: KNCO News Time, 655, 53 degrees. 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
5: Good morning, Tom. How are you?
1: I'm doing fine. About yourself?
5: I am well, thank you.
1: Dodgers bats got healthy over the weekend against the Angels, didn't they?
5: Yes, they did. 31-3 is what we outscored the Angels.
1: Yeah, pretty, for the 3 days. Pretty impressive stuff. So, yeah, that's amazing what these rivalry series can do for teams. Wall Street, yeah, how's it doing this Monday morning after all the news this weekend?
5: We started the morning kind of flat and mixed, but now we're up across the board. We've got the Dow up 188 points to 49,714. S&P 500 is up a little more than 20 points to 74.29. And the NASDAQ's up 60 points to now 70 points to 26,295. Taking a look at crude oil, it's off $1.66 to $99.36 a barrel. Gold's up $24 and change to $4,586 an ounce, with silver up almost a dollar, now up a dollar to $78.58 an ounce. And last but not least, the 10-year Treasury, currently we got a yield of 4.59%. So that is your morning report.
1: Yeah, good numbers. All right, we'll check with you around lunchtime to see how these numbers are all doing.
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1: And KNC News Time, 657, 54 degrees. Time to take a look at weather. Let's head to the BNC Ace Home and Garden Weather Center, where Ace is the place. Sunny skies, warmer temperatures, a little less breezy than yesterday for sure. Though it still be a breeze out there, 10 miles per hour, gusting around 20 this afternoon. Grass Valley expected, though, to get up to the upper 70s or so for a daytime high. Will be clear tonight and sunny tomorrow, maybe a little bit less breezy again, and get into the low 80s for a daytime high. If anything, we'll be peaking around Thursday where we get upper 80s or so for a daytime high. Currently 54 degrees.
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12: From ABC News, I'm Sherry Preston. A judge in New York City has just ruled that evidence seized from accused CEO killer Luigi Mangione's backpack can be used as evidence in his trial. Among the evidence, the alleged murder weapon and writings prosecutors say amount to a confession. Here's ABC's Peter Haralambos.
13: Mangione's lawyers have argued that police violated his rights by searching that backpack without immediately obtaining a search warrant. Mangione's state murder trial is scheduled to begin in September.
12: One of President Trump's many lawsuits, this one for $10 billion against the Internal Revenue Service over the leak of his tax returns, is being dropped. But there's more to it than that, says ABC national correspondent Stephen Portnoy in Washington.
14: The three-page filing advises a federal judge that the president is ending his lawsuit against the IRS. It doesn't lay out any explanation or next steps, but sources tell ABC News the president and his administration intend to announce a settlement, creating a $1.7 billion fund to pay out claims to those who allege they were unfairly targeted by the Biden administration. Democrats have expressed outrage over the prospect of taxpayer money being handed out to rioters who desecrated the Capitol on January 6th.
12: No end in sight in the war between Iran and the United States. The ceasefire is holding, but the Strait of Hormuz continues to be blocked. Here's ABC Chief White House Correspondent Mary Bruce.
15: Last week, Trump swiftly rejected Iran's response to a U.S. proposal meant to set the stage for peace talks. The president insisting Iran must give up its nuclear development and turn over its enriched uranium. And this morning, Iran says they've sent their response, saying they will not negotiate over their right to enrichment.
12: The UAE's sole nuclear power plant was damaged in a drone strike overnight. Oil prices have also eased. Congo's health minister has set up three treatment centers for Ebola virus treatment, that region grappling with an outbreak of a rare variant that has no approved therapeutics or vaccines. This is ABC News.
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2: A shooting spree in Austin, Texas over the weekend, leaving 4 people wounded. ABC's Jim Ryan with more from Dallas.
3: The targets of the 12 incidents seemed completely unconnected. Austin Police Chief Lisa Davis says 3 suspects as young as 15 drove around stealing cars and shooting at people.
4: It doesn't matter if it was a car dealership that was struck or it happened to be a fire station or a police station. These are dangerous kids out causing havoc in the city.
3: At least 4 people were struck by gunfire. 1 left in critical condition. Jim Ryan, ABC News.
2: In Israel, growing unease over the weekend to mark Jerusalem Day, a national holiday. ABC Chief International Correspondent James Longman was there and says the day is normally peaceful, but has been marked by violence in recent years.
5: I spoke to the police when we were there. They said we will be here intervening where possible. There are isolated pockets of violence. The Israeli police told us they arrested a number of people on the day, but we did see a lot of this violence. We did, though, manage to speak to a couple of people. Majority of these people are Americans. One young man, Eli, he feels very strongly that basically Jerusalem is for the Jews and Arabs and Muslims need to leave.
2: Israel's military intercepting boats off the coast of Cyprus, part of the latest wave of flotilla activists trying to break Israel's naval blockade of Gaza. Flotilla organizers say they're trying to bring awareness to the living conditions of Palestinians in Gaza following the Israel-Hamas war. I'm Sherry Preston, ABC News.
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7: KNTN News Time, 7:05, 54 degrees. Yeah, clear, cool start to this Monday morning here in Grass Valley. And happy Monday, I'm Tom Fitzsimmons. Thanks for starting your day with us. We appreciate you being there. And it is time for that next newscast. Let's head to the newsroom. Join Paul Haas. Good morning, Paul.
8: Good morning, Tom. Good morning, Nevada County. Happy Monday, everybody. Welcome to the work week. Power outages causing issues in Nevada County, especially in the Nevada City area Sunday afternoon and throughout the night during due to extremely high wind condition. At its peak, PG&E reports over 10,200 customers were without power due to a number of outages. Outages spread from unincorporated Nevada County north and east of Nevada City to the South County and Penn Valley and Rough and Ready as well. As of this morning, crews had restored power to a majority of customers, but still 431 customers, with 17 in Nevada City and the remaining 414 in unincorporated areas, mostly north of Nevada City and south around Alta Sierra, still without power. Thousands of customers are also still without power after strong winds caused multiple outages in several counties. At least a dozen counties reporting outages, some of which were public safety power shutoffs because of high fire danger. El Dorado and Nevada counties, the hardest hit, as we mentioned. There were also large amounts of outages in Placer, Yolo, Solano, and Calaveras counties. And Friday, May 15th, just 10 days before Memorial Day, when deceased military members are honored, National Peace Officers Memorial Day is also observed. That's to remember deputies and police officers who lost their lives in the line of duty. And one of the numerous ceremonies was held outside the Rood Center in Nevada City to honor 12 members who lost their lives last year in California, along with a loss from a distant past. Nevada County Sheriff Shannon Moon, also a board director for the California Peace Officers Memorial Foundation, represents all 58 county sheriffs.
9: They are our partners, our friends, and our family, regardless of whether we have ever met. In that sacred space, we are reminded of their incredible sense of duty. Each name read and each candle lit is more than just for remembrance. It is a promise. It is a vow to their families and their loved ones that we will never forget.
8: And among the officers remembered was one from neighboring Yuba County.
9: Officer Osmar Rodarte, Marysville Police Department. Officer Rodarte was tragically shot and killed while serving a narcotic search warrant in the city of Olivehurst. Officer Rodarte, age 27, is survived by his wife and his two young sons.
8: And officer from the distant past was Sacramento County Sheriff's Deputy Paul Derone. Moon says he was hit by a vehicle in 1986 while responding to the call of a fight in Elk Grove. He endured numerous surgeries, including an amputation of one of his legs, before passing away in 2008 from complications. The annual ceremonies across the country have grown from National Police Week, which was established by President Kennedy in 1962. And after a lengthy discussion at their recent meeting, the current NID Board of Directors will not be reviving the idea from a previous board of acquiring PG&E's transmission system. KNCO's Chris Gilbert has more.
10: The idea of getting into the electricity business originated in 2018 as the utilities rates had started to skyrocket after being found liable for its power lines sparking massive wildfires. But the effort was dropped about a year later due to potential cost and increased wildfire risks that could be inherited by ratepayers. And General Manager Jennifer Hansen outlined the feasibility at the request of Board Member Brad Fowler and noted a continued risk financially as well for customers from such a purchase.
11: It would cost our ratepayers over a 30-year bond about $480 to $500 a year to pay for that bond. And we also have a lot of projects we need to bond for. We would be using up a lot of our bonding capacity.
10: The minimum purchase price, according to staff, might be $200 million, but they said actual prices would likely be substantially higher at over $1 billion. Hansen also mentioned how difficult negotiations would be with no other water district entity that she was aware of being able to complete a successful acquisition. And she said PG&E has actually spent millions of dollars in opposing such efforts. So instead, Board Member Earl Stevens suggested a motion that Fowler appeared to be okay with during the workshop.
12: I would like to provide direction that we explore options of what we should and can do with our power after the agreements expire. That is very wide open and can handle everything.
13: I like Earl's direction. Thank you for humoring me in this. I very much appreciate the conversation and the opportunity to bring it to the front.
10: Staff also noted that if they had been directed to seek to negotiate with PG&E, that would be more difficult to potentially reduce future annual rate increases. I'm Chris Gilbert, KNCO News Talk 830.
8: And a prominent California Republican renewing his call to pull the plug on high-speed rail in California. State Senator Tony Strickland from Huntington Beach wrote an op-ed in the Sacramento Bee Sunday pointing out that after two decades and billions of taxpayer dollars, Californians are still no closer to riding a high-speed train between the Bay Area and Los Angeles. He says the project is financially unsustainable and impossible to finish as promised, and as vice chair of the Senate Transportation Committee, he's calling for legislature to make the difficult decision to end what he calls the rail fail. KNCO News Time is 7:11. Up next, a Nevada City bike and pedestrian plan is moving forward in Nevada City.
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8: As plans continue to move forward toward a safety upgrade for pedestrians and cyclists on a busy downtown traffic corridor in Nevada City, more funding is also being sought in hopes of providing most or all of the cost. The City Council has given its blessing for staff to seek a state grant. Staff is estimating a construction cost of $12 million and a total cost of over $15 million for the so-called Zion Sacramento Street Pedestrian and Bicycle Mobility Plan. Local residents continue to be very engaged with providing feedback, and Zion Street resident Eileen Kennedy doesn't see the project necessarily as a solution.
15: Making it bigger, making it more invested in being a transportation artery isn't going to help make it in my opinion, safer or slowed down or quieter. It's really hard as it is to back out of my driveway, like every driveway.
8: The project includes raised crosswalks and more narrow streets, along with improving pedestrian and bicycle paths. Council members have been largely complimentary about the planning process, including Daniela Fernandez.
16: I mean, I think there's like an underlying philosophical idea of how do we want our town to look in 10 years, in 20 years? And I think for me, this goes in the right direction. It's like slower streets, multimodal movement, you know, less car dominance, more public safety planning, which really allows us to be more connected.
8: Infrastructure upgrades are also included in the project. Staff says prior to the construction of the Highway 2049, this corridor was previously used as the highway and the pavement was wider than other city streets. And they say that can contribute to higher vehicle speeds. And scientists at the University of California say a new study has identified a brain chemistry difference in people with anxiety disorders. Researchers found lower levels of choline, a nutrient important for brain function, particularly in the prefrontal cortex tied to emotional control and decision making. The study suggests the findings could eventually help lead to nutrition-based treatments for anxiety. And today is the deadline to register to vote in the June 2nd primary. Eligible voters who missed today's registration deadline can still cast ballots. They can use the California's same-day voter registration process at county election offices or at voting sites throughout Election Day. Early voting is already underway. Registered voters can return their ballots by mail at an official drop box or at a polling place. And groups of students at the University of Arizona are showing disappointment towards commencement speaker Eric Schmidt. Schmidt, the former Google CEO, was booed during his speech about AI during the commencement Friday. He drew a parallel between artificial intelligence and the transformative impact of the computer being met with loud boos before urging graduates to embrace freedom, open debate, equality, and a willingness to engage in ideas with people they disagree with. A petition went around calling for the removal of Schmidt as the speaker earlier in the week. Students cited a sexual assault lawsuit against Schmidt and his ties to the U.S. military efforts as reasons for his removal. KNCO News Time 7:15. I'm Paul Haas, KNCO News Talk 8:30.
7: Yeah, he was not the first one to be booed about AI.
8: Yep.
7: Yeah, I was listening to Kim Komando on, I guess, one of the liberal arts colleges. I can't think what state it was. Maybe Washington State.
8: Mm-hmm.
7: Had the same type of reception for a woman that was talking there.
8: Yeah, it's interesting developments.
7: Yeah, because it's been
8: technology moves forward.
7: Yeah, well, it's a tough market for graduates.
8: Yes.
7: You know, because
8: Yeah.
7: You know, all of a sudden,
8: mm-hmm.
7: a little squeeze there.
8: So. Yep. Yeah.
7: Wish them all the best.
8: Yes. Yeah. No. Absolutely.
7: There is one thing about Paul and Tammy Haas. They don't have to take part in any commencement things. They're just going, ha-ha.
8: Well, that's good. I'm glad you didn't say I was just artificial intelligence.
7: No, so. No.
8: Because Tammy's the real deal.
7: She's something. Yeah. You know? That's all I'm telling you. She's something. Is she listening?
8: She could be. But,
7: come on.
8: She's possibly still sleeping, too. So it's hard to say, though. Hard to say right now. She might be lying in bed going, huh.
7: She's just waiting for Jeeves.
8: Yep, that's it. Where's my breakfast? How come nobody makes the bed?
7: For the little tingling bell.
8: Yeah.
7: Not the big bell, just the tingling bell.
8: But both of us celebrating full-size showers in bathrooms.
7: I'll leave that one alone.
8: No, just
7: it's
8: because.
7: It's very romantic, you guys, celebrating showers.
8: Oh, yeah.
7: Isn't that nice? How many years you guys have been married?
8: It'll be 40 on the 4th of July.
7: There you go.
8: How about that?
7: That's a major thing.
8: That's huge.
7: Yeah.
8: Yeah. That's I mean.
7: And still celebrating showers.
8: Yeah.
7: Makes me feel good.
8: We had the grandkids over yesterday. What a crack up! Oh, they just make me smile all the time.
7: Yeah,
8: Pierce still
7: wonderful.
8: active, and Raina. Oh my goodness, she's becoming mobile. She's going to be a terror.
7: Well, yeah. Got a big brother to protect her, too.
8: Oh,
7: so that's
8: man.
7: Good.
8: Yep. And also an instigator. So, yeah, they may be a team.
7: Yeah.
8: Yeah. They're going to be a team.
17: It's called mischief. Mischief. All right. Birthdays and anniversaries. 18th day of May today. If this is your special day, let us know. You can give us a call at 477-5626 or text us at 913-4685. Traffic and weather are up next.
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17: KNSC News Time, about 7:20, 54 degrees. Time to take another look at our Gold Country traffic. And traffic's off to a nice start today. Surface streets, Grass Valley, Nevada City starting to get going a little bit more. After all, 7:30 starters knocking on the door. School buses starting to run those upper foothill locations. And even, I'm sure, the buses as they climb the elevation. See a lot of debris on the roadway out there from the wind event that happened yesterday. And still with us a little bit today, so just be aware of that. But so far, so good. No problems to talk about here in town. No big issues out of town as well. Both highways 49 and 174 remain good rides through Auburn and Colfax right now. Westbound 80, pretty quiet. Around Greenback Lane, had a traffic hazard pop up there. I didn't have initial details, but let's see. Yeah, still don't have the details yet of what's going on. So I don't know if that's a vehicle or some debris. It could easily be debris the way the winds are. And again, going over the causeway, still very breezy today. We'll take a look at weather next.
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17: Dang, it's your news time, heading towards 724, 54 degrees, blue skies. A little breeze out there to get the day started as well with details on weather. Let's go to the BNC Ace Home and Garden Weather Center. That's where Ace is the place and the place we find Dan Holliday.
24: Well, obviously, temperatures have dropped a little bit here overnight, and the humidity is, of course, low. That's what upped our fire weather threat for yesterday. But today, we're going to see, at least in the foothills, we'll have a very light northeasterly wind, maybe a little bit stronger in the valley, but not a whole lot. And we'll gradually see a warm-up as we go throughout the next couple of days. It does look like this ridge of high pressure is probably at its strongest by Thursday and Friday. We're looking at mid to upper 80s. So very warm and dry both of the days at the end of the week, and it looks like we may come down a degree or two on Saturday and even more so on Sunday. So kind of a roller coaster effect, but overall pretty reminiscent for what we would see in mid to late May, and obviously a little taste of summer coming because by the middle to latter part of the week, we're looking at readings in the mid to upper 90s across portions of the valley. Sunny today with a high about 77. It's going to be clear tonight, our low 53. Sunny, 81 degrees tomorrow, 83 on Wednesday.
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17: KNC News Time, 728, 55 degrees. Time for sports with the Cavaliers, led by as many as 35. They blow out the Pistons 125-94 from Detroit in Game 7 of the NBA's Eastern Conference Semifinals. Donovan Mitchell led all scorers with 26 points. Cleveland will face New York Game 1 of the East Finals on Tuesday. Their coach, Kenny Atkinson, says Donovan Mitchell certainly came to play yesterday.
3: When he gets in the paint and starts making other people better, you know, the dish offs to our big guys, that was the key, I felt like.
17: All right, we did have rivalry weekend in baseball. Giants score 8 runs in the 8th inning, beat the Athletics 10-1 in Sacramento. Harrison Bader kept scoring with a grand slam. Luis Arraez went 3-for-4 with a home run of his own. And Adrian Hauser allowed a run over 6 innings to get the win. The Giants now 20-27 on the season. Tony Vitello talked about the offensive explosion in that 8th inning.
5: Maybe a little bit of it, I don't want to discredit our guys because they battled their butts off and they swung good all 3 days. But maybe a little bit of it was just law of percentages. If we're capable of hitting and we keep pushing forward, we're going to run into innings like that.
17: Carlos Cortez went 2-for-4, an RBI double for the A's, but that was their only run. And the other way to look at it is Mark Kotze's look at the 8th inning.
6: Yeah, I mean, that's the story of the game, really. It's a 2-1 game in the 8th, leadoff hitter we put on. I think we kicked the ball around 3 times that inning. You know, that's not good baseball. And when you don't play good baseball, things get out of hand, and it did in the 8th.
17: Yeah, the A's dropped to 23-23. Take on the Angels, who just got swept by the Dodgers. Rocky Sasaki put together a strong start on the mound to lead the Dodgers to 10-1 victory over the Angels down in Anaheim. Shohei Ohtani, Kyle Tucker combined to go 6-for-10, 3 runs scored, 5 RBIs. As the bats broke out over the weekend, Dave Roberts pretty happy about his team.
9: I think so. You know, you can see, I think, guys hitting to all fields, you know, having a good 2-strike approach, taking walks when needed. You know, that's kind of the sign when, you know, guys are trusting the player behind them.
17: And the second round of the Stanley Cup playoffs come to a close tonight. Buffalo Sabres hosting the Montreal Canadiens in a Game 7. And Aaron Rye celebrating his first major win after finishing atop the leaderboard at the PGA Championship. For News Talk, 830 Sports, I'm Tom Fitzsimmons. Sanjay Gupta's next.
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7: A better life with Dr. Sanjay Gupta.
8: Breast cancer is the most common cancer among women in the world. And according to a new study out of the University of Washington School of Medicine, an estimated 3.5 million cases a year are expected by 2050. Now, the good news is we've gotten so much better at screening, earlier detection, and cutting-edge treatments in many countries, including here in the United States. But even here in America, black women have a death rate from breast cancer that is 40% higher than white women, a disparity that exists despite our world-class treatment infrastructure. So what can you do to lower your risk? 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Exercise is really important. Cut back on drinking, quit smoking. And remember this, you should start getting mammograms. At what age? 40. That's when you should start. I'm Dr. Sanjay Gupta, helping you live a better life.
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17: KNCO News Time 7:36, 55 degrees on the town today from the KNCO studios. Going to talk to Andrew Withers, Grass Valley School District Superintendent, just about the school year as it closes down here pretty shortly. Yeah. See how he recaps the year. KNCO News Time right now about 7:37, 55 degrees. Time to take another look at our Gold Country traffic. And traffic's doing all right. Surface streets, Grass Valley, Nevada City, still fairly quiet here in the foothills. Though, again, if you're just getting out and about and haven't gone through the debris in the upper foothill locations, just give yourself a little extra time. Could be slick on some of those turns, depending how many pine needles and branches and stuff are on the roadway right now. Leaving town. We have to get to 80. Both 49 and 174 remain good rides. Westbound 80 itself. A little sluggish from Antelope Road down to the split. That's the usual thing around Enterprise Boulevard, though. Traffic hazard pop up, making the drive across the causeway a little bit slower right now. And Highway 20 remains a good ride through Penn Valley down to Marysville, Yuba City. Once you're down the hills, Highway 65, McGowan Parkway, just getting a report of another traffic hazard, a whole bunch of pallets in the roadway there off a pickup truck. Weather next.
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17: And KNC News Time, 7:38, 55 degrees. Time to take a look at weather. Let's go to the BNC Ace Home and Garden Weather Center. That's where Ace is the place, and that's the place we find Dan Holliday.
0: Well, obviously, temperatures have dropped a little bit here overnight, and the humidity is, of course, low. That's what upped our fire weather threat for yesterday. But today, we're going to see, at least in the foothills, we'll have a very light northeasterly wind, maybe a little bit stronger in the valley, but not a whole lot. And we'll gradually see a warm-up as we go throughout the next couple of days. It does look like this ridge of high pressure is probably at its strongest by Thursday and Friday. We're looking at mid to upper 80s. So very warm and dry both of the days at the end of the week. And it looks like we may come down a degree or two on Saturday and even more so on Sunday. So kind of a roller coaster effect, but overall pretty reminiscent for what we would see in mid to late May. And obviously a little taste of summer coming, because by the middle to latter part of the week, we're looking at readings in the mid to upper 90s across portions of the valley. Sunny today with a high about 77. It's going to be clear tonight, our low 53. Sunny, 81 degrees tomorrow, 83 on Wednesday.
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17: KNC News Time, heading towards 7:40, 55 degrees. Good morning, I'm Tom Fitzsimmons. Thanks for joining us this Monday. It is time for that next newscast. Let's head to the newsroom. Join Paul Haas. Good morning, Paul.
1: Good morning, Tom. Good morning, Nevada County. Happy Monday, everybody. Welcome to the work week. Power outages, big news yesterday evening as Nevada County, especially the Nevada City area, Sunday afternoon and throughout the night, lost power due to extremely high winds. At its peak, PG&E reported over 10,000 customers without power due to over 14 outages. Outages spread from unincorporated Nevada County north and east of Nevada City to the South County and Penn Valley and Rough and Ready as well. As of this morning, crews had restored a majority of customers to with electricity, but still over 400 customers and over 15 outages in the Nevada City and unincorporated areas still without power. Again, most of those outages now in the Nevada City area and south around Alta Sierra and heading out towards Rawlins Reservoir. Thousands of customers around Northern California still without power after strong winds caused multiple outages in several counties. At least a dozen counties are reporting outages, some of which are public safety power outages because of high fire danger. El Dorado and Nevada counties, as we mentioned, hit extremely hard. There were also a large amount of outages in Placer, Yolo, Solano, and Calaveras counties. And at the suggestion of one NID board member, the board of directors held a lengthy workshop on whether to revive the idea of getting into the electricity business, but they showed little interest in the arduous and expensive process of acquiring PG&E's transmission system that included Ricky Heck, who told board member Brad Fowler that such a purchase would be a very high risk.
4: I love that you're looking outside the box, but this just doesn't make economic business sense to me. I don't think it's worth the staff time or the money. Let's just do what we do and think outside the box and look for what do we call wholesale opportunities that seem like that's a better plan and that we could use the money. the way we want to.
1: The idea originated with a previous NID board in 2018 as PG&E's rates had skyrocketed after being found liable for its power line sparking massive wildfires. But the effort was dropped about a year later due to potential cost and increased wildfire risk that would be inherited by ratepayers. General Manager Jennifer Hansen also noted that paying off a 30-year bond from such a purchase would cost ratepayers at least another $480 to $500 a year. Hansen also mentioned how difficult negotiations would be.
18: So even if we kind of lowball it at $200 million for all their transmission systems, you know, they will come back and say it's $1.5 billion. The city of Davis went through it and failed. San Francisco, they've been going through it for, what, 20 years?
1: Staff also noted that if it had been directed to seek to negotiate with PG&E, that it would be more difficult to potentially reduce future annual rate increases. Meanwhile, board member Earl Stevens suggested instead that staff look into what the district might be able to do with their power after current agreements expire. And Friday, which was May 15th, marked the National Peace Officers Memorial Day, observed separately from Memorial Day ceremonies, which are held for deceased military members. The local ceremony to honor deputies and police officers was held outside the Rood Center, which included friends and family members, along with numerous county officials and residents. Nevada County Sheriff Shannon Moon led the tribute to 12 law enforcement personnel who died last year.
19: I've often said, there are only a handful of people in the world that can do your job. Your commitment, dedication, and courage to answer the call as everyone else is running away, our peace officers run directly into the wind and to the chaos. When our community needs us and asks, who shall I send? Who will go for us? The incredible men and women in uniform all stand and say, I am here, send me.
1: Among the law enforcement members who died in the line of duty

0: years, Deputy DeRowan died as a result of his injuries in 2008.
1: Moon said the annual observance is not just a day of remembrance and sacrifice, but a recognition of the risks carried daily by peace officers across the country. The annual ceremonies across the country have grown from National Police Week, which was established by President Kennedy in 1962. And state officials say two toxic chemicals found in California's air are much more likely to cause cancer than experts thought. A new state report says acrolein and ethylene oxide could pose a cancer risk more than 10 times greater than benzene, a chemical already known to cause cancer. The state's Office of Environmental Health Hazard Assessment draft report comes as the federal government is loosening some air quality rules. It also comes after a recent report found that 82% of Californians live in areas with unhealthy air, which is almost twice the national average. Officials have yet to determine final risk values. KNCO News time just about 7:46. Up next, a look at a bike pedestrian study going on in Nevada City.
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3: 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More news. Back to Paul Haas.
1: A major funding that staff hopes will cover most, if not all, of the costs for a bicycle and pedestrian mobility upgrade for Nevada City is being sought. At its recent meeting, the City Council approved a $15 million state grant application for the busy Zion-Sacramento Street corridor. Public input is described as active and engaged, and a number of comments were taken by the council. Zion Street resident Charlie Price still had some suggestions, but indicates that the project will address speed concerns.
4: There's going to be raised crosswalks, and I would like to see a few stop signs where the traffic is stuck trying to get out of the school. Everybody picks their kid up at the same time. It creates this huge lineup. There are people trying to get on Zion one way or the other, and it would help slow traffic down.
1: Now, the project includes narrowing street widths to 11 feet. Other features include improved pedestrian and bicycle paths and infrastructure upgrades. Councilmember Gary Peterson said this has been one of the healthiest and best-run processes for a downtown project.
5: We did have drawings for everything on the tables with multiple possibilities, with everyone to look at, with professionals there to answer any questions. We are also continuing to take public input because we can see a question that wasn't asked about meters led to an assumption that there would be a significant homeowner cost, which there would not be with this type of project.
1: But the grant is viewed by Peterson and others as one of the most competitive in the state. Staff says prior to the construction of Highway 2049, this corridor was previously used as the highway, and the pavement was wider than other city streets. They say that can contribute to higher vehicle speeds. And California is seeing more rattlesnake bites than usual this year. So far, 77 people have called California Poison Control about rattlesnake encounters. Three people in California have died from rattlesnake bites this year. Warm, wet weather started snake season earlier than usual. Experts say recent heat waves are causing the spike in encounters. Rattlesnakes are most active from April to October. And a new bill in the state legislature would require counties to share basic information about their public defender services, like the number of cases each attorney manages. The goal is to help California address ongoing problems with its public defender system. The bill was prompted by a Cal Matters investigation that revealed a lack of investigators and overwhelming workloads for many public defenders, especially

0: especially in rural areas. Right now, California relies on counties to provide legal help to those who can't afford a lawyer, but offers no state funding or oversight. Critics say this can make for differences in the quality of legal defense across the state. KNCO News Time is 7:50. I'm Paul Haas, KNCO News Talk 830.
1: And that's the music for our contest. 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
1: 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Smartest man in North America, of course, he's our Mount St. Helens expert up there in the state of Washington, Paul Haas. Fabulous Jack joining us. Jack, how are you?
3: Good morning.
1: Good morning to you.
3: Doing great.
1: All right. Very good. All right. Well, this is a big day in West Coast history because it was on this date that Mount St. Helens erupted.
0: Yep. It blew its top. Boom.
1: Killed 57 people. Remember those people that didn't want to leave nearby and stuff and caused $3 billion in damage.
0: Yeah.
1: And, of course, that was in 1980. What? Was it 1980, 81, or 82?
0: Oh, man. 81. Yeah. I'm going to go with 81 as well, I think.
1: You sure?
0: I think. No, not. I'm not so sure today.
1: Yeah, see, so we reversed it there. Jack said, whispered 81.
0: Mm-hmm.
1: It was actually 1980.
0: It was 80. Yeah.
1: 1980.
0: Yeah. I remember now. I was in Chico. Yeah.
1: My wife, Roxanne, was living in Corvallis at the time. They got over an inch and a half of
0: ash
1: on the cars all that stuff all the way down in Corvallis.
0: Yeah. Oregon. No, our good friends from Southern California, Dennis and Molly, the ones we travel with all the time. Molly lived in Washington at the time, was at a swim meet, and was trying to drive home from the swim meet as the darkness came over. Yeah, crazy stuff.
1: Mother Nature stuff,
0: crazy stuff, yeah.
1: But, Jack, the bottom line is you're going to lunch on us over at Minor Mo's with one of the lunch specials of your choice. Good job, Jack. Thanks for playing.
3: Sounds great. Thank you.
1: All right, you take care.
0: Have a great week.
1: Of course, he's the one that got it wrong.
0: That's okay. He wins.
1: That's right. He wins.
0: Yeah.
1: Because he was so brave. Birthdays and anniversaries get on that list.
0: Even you're wrong. You're right. That's okay.
1: How it works here. 477-526-477-KNCO. Get on that birthday and anniversary list. Going to take a look at weather first.
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1: Okay, NC News Time, 755, 56 degrees. Time to take a look at weather. Let's go to the BNC Ace Home and Garden Weather Center, where Ace is the place, and that is the place we find Dan Holliday.
7: Well, obviously, temperatures have dropped a little bit here overnight, and the humidity is, of course, low. That's what upped our fire weather threat for yesterday. But today, we're going to see, at least in the foothills, we'll have a very light northeasterly wind, maybe a little bit stronger in the valley, but not a whole lot. And we'll gradually see a warm-up as we go throughout the next couple of days. It does look like this ridge of high pressure is probably at its strongest by Thursday and Friday. We're looking at mid to upper 80s. So very warm and dry both of the days at the end of the week. And it looks like we may come down a degree or two on Saturday and even more so on Sunday. So kind of a roller coaster effect, but overall pretty reminiscent for what we would see in mid to late May. And obviously a little taste of summer coming, because by the middle to latter part of the week, we're looking at readings in the mid to upper 90s across portions of the valley. Sunny today with a high about 77. It's going to be clear tonight, our low 53. Sunny, 81 degrees tomorrow, 83 on Wednesday.
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1: And KNC News Time, 757, 56 degrees. Birthday and anniversary list for this 18th May has one name on it. 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

0: from ABC News. I'm Sherry Preston. A ruling in the case of Luigi Mangione, the young man accused of murdering UnitedHealthcare CEO Brian Thompson. The judge in New York has allowed in some key evidence, but not items seized by police without a warrant in the initial search of Mangione's backpack when he was arrested. ABC legal analyst Brian Buckmeyer says other items, including the suspected murder weapon and Mangione's writings, will be allowed.
1: The judge is saying an inventory search. When law enforcement brings you to the station house or to the precinct, and they're looking through your bag to do an inventory and they're taking photos, that was done properly. That doesn't require a warrant because it's one of those exceptions as well. We want to kind of make sure when people get arrested, they don't have bombs or guns inside of their belongings when they are getting processed. So things like the gun or the notebook or the photographs of the notebook, those are all coming in because those are a proper search procedure.
0: Mangione's state murder trial begins in September. President Trump dropping his $10 billion lawsuit against the IRS in exchange for the IRS, setting up a $1.7 billion fund to pay claims to those who allege they were unfairly targeted by the Biden administration. Could be another day of rough weather for the Plain States, says ABC's Alex Perez.
2: Sirens blaring in Alexandria, Nebraska. At least one confirmed tornado touching down near St. Labore. The tornado warnings reaching Omaha, where American Jake Rosemarin is quarantining after the deadly hantavirus outbreak on that cruise ship. Jake documenting the experience online.
0: That cruise ship now docking in the Dutch port of Rotterdam for disinfection. In the eastern region of South Sudan near Uganda, they are closely monitoring the Ebola outbreak.
3: There's a lot of cross-border activity around those areas, so contact tracing, that makes it pretty hard to contact trace potentially. And there is no vaccine for this particular strain of Ebola.
0: ABC's Tom Sophie Burridge at the Foreign Desk. This is ABC News.
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0: A new set of guidelines have been released by the American Academy of Pediatrics, highlighting how to keep kids safe around water during the summer months.
6: The statement advises parents not to rely on inflatable armbands or neck rings, commonly called floaties, because they can deflate and then offer little protection. It also suggests that they enter their children in swimming lessons after the age of one, saying those infant floating programs haven't been shown to reduce drowning rates.
0: That's ABC's Hannah Patah. No end in sight to the war between the U.S. and Iran. The Strait of Hormuz still blocked, and Iran saying it will not negotiate over its right to nuclear enrichment. An avalanche of bad press forcing a cryptocurrency-related business to shut down.
7: Can I talk to you for a second?
8: In the corner of a Texas gas station, police find an 85-year-old woman on her phone and feeding thousands of dollars into a Bitcoin ATM.
7: Let me talk to who you're talking to on the bank.
9: I'm in danger.
7: Okay, stop putting money in there.
8: Around 10,000 people, many older, fall victim to similar scams every year. Now the company that boasts the largest network of Bitcoin ATMs in the world says it's being forced to shut down because of strict regulation and even bans on its machines in some states. Jim Ryan, ABC News.
0: Hundreds of thousands of commuters navigating a gauntlet of car, bus, and subway routes trying to get to work this morning, the first workday since a strike shut down the nation's largest commuter rail line in New York, the Long Island Railroad. I'm Sherry Preston, ABC News.
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9: KNC News Time, 8:05, 56 degrees. A clear, cool start to this Monday morning here in Grass Valley. And happy Monday. I'm Tom Fitzsimmons. Thanks for waking up and joining us today. It is time for that next newscast. Let's head right back to our newsroom. Join Paul Haas. Good morning, Paul.
12: Good morning, Tom. Good morning, everybody. Happy Monday, Nevada County. Welcome to the work week. And Mother Nature huffed and puffed and blew out power around Nevada County, especially the Nevada City area Sunday afternoon and throughout the night, causing extreme high winds. And at the peak, PG&E reported over 10,200 customers without power due to a number of outages. Outages spread from unincorporated Nevada County north and east of Nevada City to the south county out towards Rollins Lake and including Penn Valley and Rough and Ready as well. As of this morning, crews had restored power to a majority of customers, but one more was added to the list. There's now 432 customers without power, and with 17 of those in Nevada City, the remaining 415 in unincorporated areas, mostly north of Nevada City and south in Alta Sierra. Thousands of customers still without power, though, in other counties around the state. At least a dozen counties reporting outages, some of which were public safety power shutoffs because of the high fire danger. As I mentioned, El Dorado and Nevada counties hit the hardest. There were also large amounts of outages in Placer, Yolo, Solano, and Calaveras counties. And Friday, May 15th, just 10 days before Memorial Day this year, when deceased military members are honored, National Peace Officers Memorial Day was observed. That's to remember deputies and police officers who lost their lives in the line of duty. One of the numerous ceremonies held around the state was held outside the Rood Center to honor 12 members who were lost in California, along with the loss of a distant past officer. Nevada County Sheriff Shannon Moon is also the board director of the California Peace Officers Memorial Foundation, representing all 58 county sheriffs.
13: They are our partners, our friends, and our family, regardless of whether we have ever met. In that sacred space, we are reminded of their incredible sense of duty. Each name read and each candle lit is more than just for remembrance. It is a promise. It is a vow to their families and their loved ones that we will never forget.
12: And among the officers remembered was one from neighboring Yuba County.
13: Officer Osmar Rodarte, Marysville Police Department. Officer Rodarte was tragically shot and killed while serving a narcotic search warrant in the city of Olivehurst. Officer Rodarte, age 27, is survived by his wife and his two young sons.
12: And the officer from the distant past was a Sacramento County Sheriff's Deputy Paul Derone. Moon says he was hit by a vehicle in 1986 while responding to the call of a fight in Elk Grove. He endured numerous surgeries, including the amputation of one of his legs, and then he passed away as a result from complications in 2008. The annual ceremonies across the country have grown from National Police Week, which was established by President Kennedy in 1962. And after a lengthy discussion at their recent meeting, the current NID Board of Directors will not be reviving the idea from a previous board of acquiring PG&E's transmission system. KNCO's Chris Gilbert has more.
14: The idea of getting into the electricity business originated in 2018 as the utility's rates had started to skyrocket after being found liable for its power lines sparking massive wildfires. But the effort was dropped about a year later due to potential cost and increased wildfire risks that could be inherited by ratepayers. And General Manager Jennifer Hansen outlined the feasibility at the request of Board Member Brad Fowler and noted a continued risk financially as well for customers from such a purchase.
15: It would cost our ratepayers over a 30-year bond about $480 to $500 a year to pay for that bond. And we also have a lot of projects we need to bond for. We would be using up a lot of our bonding capacity.
14: The minimum purchase price, according to staff, might be $200 million, but they said actual prices would likely be substantially higher at over $1 billion. Hansen also mentioned how difficult negotiations would be with no other water district entity that she was aware of being able to complete a successful acquisition. And she said PG&E has actually spent millions of dollars in opposing such efforts. So instead, Board Member Earl Stevens suggested a motion that Fowler appeared to be okay with during the workshop.
16: I would like to provide direction that we explore options of what we should and can do with our power after the agreements expire. That is very wide open and can handle everything.
17: I like Earl's direction. Thank you for humoring me in this. I very much appreciate the conversation and the opportunity to bring it to the front.
14: Staff also noted that if they had been directed to seek to negotiate with PG&E, that would be more difficult to potentially reduce future annual rate increases. I'm Chris Gilbert, KNCO News Talk 830.
12: And a new study has found a brain chemistry difference in people with anxiety. Details from Lisa Carton.
18: Scientists at the University of California found that people with anxiety disorders have lower levels of choline, a nutrient needed for healthy brain function. The strongest difference was noted in the prefrontal cortex, the area tied to emotional control and decision-making. Researchers say the discovery is the first clear chemical brain pattern linked and could lead to new nutrition-based treatments. I'm Lisa Carton.
12: KNCO News Time 8:11. Up next, the Nevada City Bike and Pedestrian Plan seems to be moving forward.
19: Is your wife a summer martyr? You know the type. It's 95 degrees. She's glistening like a glazed donut, but she refuses to turn on the AC because, quote, it costs too much. You ask, honey, you okay? She says, I'm fine. She's not fine. Well, good news, brave husband. 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
9: 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Back to Paul Haas.
12: As plans continue to move forward toward a safety upgrade for pedestrians and bicyclists on a busy downtown traffic corridor in Nevada City, more funding also being sought in hopes of providing most or all of the cost. The City Council has given its blessing for staff to seek a state grant. Staff is estimating a construction cost of $12 million and a total cost of over $15 million for the so-called Zion-Sacramento Street Pedestrian and Bicycle Mobility Plan. Local residents continue to be very engaged with providing feedback, and Zion Street resident Eileen Kennedy doesn't see the project necessarily as a solution.
20: Making it bigger, making it more invested in being a transportation artery isn't going to help make it, in my opinion, safer or slowed down or quieter. It's really hard as it is to back out of my driveway, like every driveway.
12: The project includes raised crosswalks and more narrow streets, along with improved pedestrian and bicycle paths. Council members have been largely complimentary about the planning process, including Daniela Fernandez.
21: I mean, I think there's like an underlying philosophical idea of how do we want our town to look in 10 years, in 20 years? And I think for me, this goes in the right direction. It's like slower streets, multimodal movement, you know, less car dominance, more public safety planning, which really allows us to be more connected.
12: Infrastructure upgrades are also included in the project. Staff says prior to the construction of Highway 2049, this corridor was previously used as a highway and the pavement was wider than any other streets. As they say, that can contribute to higher vehicle speeds. And one of my favorite stories today, Southwest Airlines praising one of its pilots for buying pizza for stranded passengers during a delayed flight at Reagan National Airport. Michael Kastner reports.
22: The airline posted pictures of the pilot identified as First Officer James on social media last week. He reportedly stepped off the delayed flight, ordered enough pizza for everyone, then served it to the passengers himself. The airline praised James for showing compassion and initiative during a stressful situation. I'm Michael Kastner.
12: And today is the deadline to register to vote in the June 2nd primary. Eligible voters who missed today's registration deadline can still cast ballots. They can use California's same-day registration process at county election offices or at voting sites through Election Day. Early voting is already underway. Registered voters can return their ballots by mail at an official drop box or at a polling place. KNCO News Time, 8:15. I'm Paul Haas, KNCO News Talk, 8:30.
9: Yeah, matter of fact, Paul, the being the deadline date today, it just happens that Allison Lehman coming in from the county is going to be talking voting.
12: Okay.
9: Going to have the registrar of voters here. Armando going to be here along
12: Salute,
9: with...
12: Armando Salud Umbris.
9: Michael Gomez, you might wonder who he is. He's a longtime vote center manager where you vote, I think. You vote down
12: at the Gold Miners Inn? Yeah. He does a good job. Does a great job.
9: I guess he has a Paul Haas system that he's going to talk about.
12: Don't let him vote more than six times this year.
9: Anyway, so we get all the election stuff in there, how to do it.
12: Yeah.
9: You know, I'm kind of curious of doing the sign, scan, and go. Because one thing, I don't mind mailing it in. But they know that it's sitting there for a long time. If you actually bring it into the voting office there in the Root Center, you could scan it, and it counts on election night.
12: Right, yeah. Yes.
9: So I think I might do that. Great example of that.
12: Yeah. But we also don't want to wait too long because the postmarks have changed. You want to make sure you get it in the mail plenty of time.
9: Yes.
12: If you're going to do it that way. Otherwise, you know, do take your time, go down, place your vote. And it says you can register on the day that you vote. That doesn't mean you have to wait until Election Day. You can do it. You can still vote ahead of time and do that registration as well.
9: Yeah.
12: So, because it does. It gets a little nutty sometimes on Election Day. But that's the excitement of an election. You know, it's everybody coming together and trying to find a place to park.
9: And no matter what happens, we still vote for governor in November. Mm-hmm. We're going to figure out who the first two are.
12: Yeah, who are the top two are.
9: Out of the 320 candidates.
12: Yeah, and they're trying to change that legislation again, too, trying to bring it back down to the way it used to be. But, yeah, we'll see. You know, it's great, though, because our new...

0: Lude and Breeze, so last name like that, we're going to get his World Cup pick as well. Yeah,
1: that's it. All right. He's going to talk about how FIFA votes on its ticket pricing.
0: Exactly. Right. KNTN News Time, 8:18. We got traffic and weather coming up.
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0: Okay, NC News Time, about 8:19, 57 degrees. Time to take another look at our Gold Country traffic. Again, traffic-wise, things getting a little bit busier right now. After all, surface streets have school buses running. Just looking over. Yeah, the kids starting to line up across the street to get picked up there. That's the activity that's going on throughout the county right now. So extra caution if your commute takes you by not only the school pickup sites, but the drop-off places at the schools themselves. As we get towards this time of the morning, just be extra cautious, please. But so far, so good. Leaving town, if you have to get the 80, both 49 and 174 remain good rides through Auburn and Colfax, hooking up to 80. Westbound into Sacramento, well, it's windy down the Causeway area again as you get down to the valley, so just be aware of that if you're going over to the Davis area. You got some slow-and-go traffic because of it on the Causeway. I don't think there's an incident, but definitely slow-and-go on that mid-span of the Causeway right now. Highway 20 remains a good ride through Penn Valley, down to Marysville, Yuba City. Once you're down there, you're on North Beale Road. Looks like an accident popped up near the Walmart area. Looks like outside of Linda. Weather, next.
4: Bad news. That darn wolf huffed and puffed and blew my house down again. But I also have some good news. Hi, it's Barbara Spenhardt with another compelling episode of Community Calendar. And the good news is that I can get some advice about my potential future house at the Build Home Garden Homeownership Expo, happening Saturday, June 27th, from 10 to 4 at the Root Center. There will be several classes, booths with contractors and local designers, and even nurseries on site. 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This has to do with plants and trees and stuff. 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This is Barbara Spenhardt for KNCO News Talk 830. Between now and then, I am thinking about building a glass house. It should be pretty safe. I mean, as long as I don't throw any stones.
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0: All right, KNTN News Time, 8:21, 57 degrees. Time to take a look at weather. Let's head to the BNC Ace Home and Garden Weather Center because Ace is the place, and it's the place we find Dan Holliday. Good morning, Dan.
6: Good morning to you.
0: How you doing today?
6: Pretty good. How about you?
0: Doing fine. Doing fine. You know, you don't look a day over 58, really. I guess you are. You're a day over 58, aren't you, today?
6: You know what? You're exactly right. I mean, you just got that. That was very well said.
0: Thank you. Thank you. I've been waiting all year for that one. Yeah. Happy birthday
6: too.
0: Again. Yeah. And we celebrated with the big wind event with your background in the Kansas storm chasing area. We figured, well, let's have a wind event. Job.
6: Might as well. Might have a lot of hot air. That's the way it always works,
0: you know,
6: isn't
0: it? Yes. And it is still kind of breezy out there, just looking at the branches of the tree kind of moving around. So we still have some breezy conditions to get through today the way it's looking.
6: Now remind me now, did the thermometer there where on your side of the room, did it say 58?
0: It says 57, actually.
6: 57 now.
0: Yeah, 57.
6: See, I'll go back a year. I'll do that. I'll do this one over
0: again.
6: Well,
0: you know what? Just keep talking. I'm sure there's going to be enough hot air. We can probably get that degree by the end of the forecast.
6: Got to do all we can, right?
0: There you go.
6: That's right. Well, the weather is quiet again today. Well, I should say quiet today. It was a little bit windy over the weekend. We had a lot of wind issues that occurred in the valley, and, of course, that was really sort of accentuated by the fire danger threat, too, with low humidity and all of that. But things are going to really calm down here today. We have lighter winds in the foothills, and then on Tuesday, really high pressure starts to build in. We have a moderate heat risk in the valley and foothills, and that's going to be occurring throughout the rest of the week as temperatures continue to climb. The fire danger concern really going to be one that we'll have to watch, and the reason we say that is because we're just not seeing any chance of rain. We're looking here throughout the next 7 days or so. We're looking at readings really all over the place, but Thursday and Friday will likely be our warmest days, then back down a few degrees by Saturday and into Sunday. For today, mostly sunny with a high around 77. Going to be clear tonight in 53. Tomorrow, sunny and 81. That means upper 80s near 90 in the valley and 83 on Wednesday. It is 57 right now. For weather anytime, click on the Weather Center at KNCO.com. I'm meteorologist Ann Holliday on KNCO News Talk 830.
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9: 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The shape is not changing. 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It won't sit in your pocket waiting. It will anticipate your needs, manage your health, your finances, your entire digital life before you have to ask. My take, there is no after the iPhone. 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But my warning, a real AI assistant will track everything you do, say, and even think. 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Here's something they don't teach you in school. Until the 90s, the U.S. government classified encryption as munition, literally. 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
0: And KNCO News Time, 829, 57 degrees. Time for sports. Well, Adam Rye celebrating his first major win, finished atop the leaderboard at the PGA Championships back in Pennsylvania, won the tournament by 3 shots after shooting 9 under par. John Rahm, Alex Smalley finished tied for second at 6 under. Justin Thomas, Matt Schmidt, Luke Vandenberg all tied for fourth at 5 under par. Defending champion Scotty Scheffler finished tied for 14th at 2 under par for the tournament. Cleveland Cavaliers heading back to the Eastern Conference Finals for the first time since 2018 as they toppled the Detroit Pistons 125-94 in Game 7. Cleveland will now travel to New York, take on the Knicks Game 1 tomorrow. Today's action, back-to-back MVP of the league, Gilgeous-Alexander, and the Oklahoma City Thunder play host to the San Antonio Spurs, Game 1 of the Western Conference Finals later on tonight. Second round of the Stanley Cup playoffs comes to a close tonight as the Buffalo Sabres will host the Montreal Canadiens. It is Game 7 of that Eastern Conference semifinal. The winner will face the Carolina Hurricanes, who have about a week and a half of rest getting ready for that next series. Giants cruise to the 10-1 victory over the Athletics. Finale of a 3-game series down in Sacramento. Harrison Bader belting a grand slam for the big shot in that inning. Giants now 20-27. A's with the loss fall to 23-23. Just showing that the seasons move along. The Raiders on the field for organized team activities this week. For News Talk 830 Sports, I'm Tom Fitzsimmons. Up next, we have A Better Life with Dr. Sanjay Gupta.
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15: If you are struggling with substance abuse, alcohol, pills, whatever it may be, first of all, it's nothing to be ashamed of. We know addiction is a brain disease, and we also know getting into recovery can be tough. Also, in case this helps, I want to tell you about a new study out of Harvard School of Public Health, which found that spiritual belief, the idea of a steady religious practice, had a protective effect from addiction. Experts we talked to told us there were probably a few reasons why this might be the case. Number one, excessive drug and alcohol use would not be the norm in a religious community, and people want to fit in. Two, a belief in a higher power provides people with hope and solace, great foils for addiction. And three, and I think there's some merit to this, regular attendance in a faith community also provides connection. Just like in AA, camaraderie and social support is often what you need. I'm Dr. Sanjay Gupta, helping you live a better life.
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0: And KNC News Time, heading towards 835, 58 degrees. 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
20: 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Baseball greats Reggie Jackson and Brooks Robinson were both born on this day, and on this night 48 years ago, moviegoers were seeing the premiere of The Buddy Holly Story. Growing potatoes this year? Here's some surprising spud history you can ponder while planting. Originally cultivated by the Incan tribes of Peru, they were unknown to most cultures until Spanish explorers introduced them in the 16th century. But the root vegetables weren't an immediate success. Early New Englanders believed potatoes could shorten your life, and Germans flat out refused to eat the tubers. It wasn't until a Bavarian potato soup recipe started catching on that Central Europe began its tater transformation. That is the Old Farmer's Almanac Radio Report. 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
0: 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They're right here in Grass Valley, 410 Brunswick Road, right next to Safeway. And KNC News Time, heading towards 838. It's 58 degrees. Time to take a look at weather. Let's head back to the BNC Ace Home and Garden Weather Center, where Ace is the place, because that's the place we find Dan Holliday.
6: Well, obviously, temperatures have dropped a little bit here overnight, and the humidity is, of course, low. That's what upped our fire weather threat for yesterday. But today, we're going to see, at least in the foothills, we'll have a very light northeasterly wind, maybe a little bit stronger in the valley, but not a whole lot. And we'll gradually see a warm-up as we go throughout the next couple of days. Does look like this ridge of high pressure is probably at its strongest by Thursday and Friday. We're looking at mid to upper 80s. So very warm and dry both of the days at the end of the week. And it looks like we may come down a degree or two on Saturday and even more so on Sunday. So kind of a roller coaster effect, but overall pretty reminiscent for what we would see in mid to late May. And obviously a little taste of summer coming, because by the middle to latter part of the week, we're looking at readings in the mid to upper 90s across portions of the valley. Sunny today with a high about 77. It's going to be clear tonight, our low 53. Sunny, 81 degrees tomorrow, 83 on Wednesday.
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0: KNC News Time, 8:39, 58 degrees. Good morning, I'm Tom Fitzsimmons. Thanks for joining us this Monday. It is time for that final newscast for Monday morning. And for that, we head back to our newsroom. Join Paul Haas. Good morning, Paul.
1: Good morning, Tom. Good morning, Nevada County. Happy Monday, everybody. Welcome to the work week. And power outages were the name of the game yesterday, and I fully expected one to happen again this morning as a Mylar balloon just blew down the street, but it seems to have cleared everything at this point. But power outages Sunday afternoon and throughout the night were caused due to extreme high winds. At its peak, PG&E reporting over 10,250 customers without power due to a number of outages. Outages spread from unincorporated Nevada County north and east of Nevada City to the South County down by Rollins Lake and all the way over to Rough and Ready and Penn Valley as well. As of this morning, crews had restored power to a majority of customers, but still 432 customers without power, 17 of those in Nevada City, the remaining 415 in unincorporated areas, mostly around Nevada City and down around Alta Sierra. And thousands of customers around Northern California are also still without power after strong winds caused multiple outages in several counties, at least a dozen counties reporting outages. Some were public safety power shutoffs because of high fire danger. I mentioned Nevada County's high numbers. El Dorado also hit with a high number. And there were also large amounts of outages in Placer, Yolo, Solano, and Calaveras counties as well. And at the suggestion of one of NID board member, the board of directors had a lengthy workshop on whether to revive the idea of getting into the electricity business. But they showed little interest in the arduous and expensive process of acquiring PG&E's transmission system. That included Ricky Heck, who told board member Brad Fowler that such a purchase would be a very high risk.
2: I love that you're looking outside the box, but this just doesn't make economic business sense to me. I don't think it's worth the staff time or the money. Let's just do what we do and think outside the box and look for what do we call wholesale opportunities that seem like that's a better plan and that we could use the money the way we want to.
1: The idea originated with a previous NID board in 2018 as PG&E's rates had started to skyrocket after being found liable for its power line, sparking massive wildfires, including the Camp Fire in Paradise. But the effort was dropped about a year later due to potential cost and increased wildfire risk that would be inherited by ratepayers. General Manager Jennifer Hansen also noted paying off a 30-year bond from such a purchase would cost ratepayers at least another $480 to $500 a year. Hansen also mentioned how difficult negotiations would be.
4: So even if we kind of lowball it at $200 million for all their transmission systems, you know, they will come back and say it's $1.5 billion. The city of Davis went through it and failed. The city of San Francisco, they've been going through it for, what, 20 years?
1: The staff also noted that if they had been directed to seek to negotiate with PG&E, that it would be more difficult to potentially reduce future annual rate increases. Meanwhile, board member Earl Stevens suggested instead that staff look into what the district might be able to do with power after current agreements expire, and Brad Fowler seemed to be on board with that plan. And a Friday, which was May 15th, marked the National Peace Officers Memorial Day, observed separately from Memorial Day ceremonies, which are held for deceased military members. And the local ceremony to honor deputies and police officers was held outside the Rood Center, which included friends and family members, along with numerous county officials and residents. Nevada County Sheriff Shannon Moon led the tribute to 12 law enforcement personnel who died last year.
7: I've often said there are only a handful of people in the world that can do your job. Your commitment, dedication, and courage to answer the call as everyone else is running away, our peace officers run directly into the wind and to the chaos. When our community needs us and asks, who shall I send? Who will go for us? The incredible men and women in uniform all stand and say, I am here. Send me.
1: Among the law enforcement members who died in the line of duty in 2025 was Marysville police officer Osmar Rodarty. He was shot and killed while serving a narcotics search warrant in Olivehurst. An officer from the distant past also honored. That was Sacramento County Sheriff's Deputy Paul DeRohan.
7: Deputy DeRohan tragically died after being struck by a vehicle during a response to a physical fight in 1986 in the city of Elk Grove. DeRohan survived the incident, underwent countless surgeries, including a full amputation of his left leg and most of his left hip. After fighting for over 22 years, Deputy DeRohan died as a result of his injuries in 2008.
1: The Moon said the annual observance is not just a day of remembrance and

0: over 140,000 active duty reserve and civilian personnel. I'm John Fink.
1: 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Up next, an update and seeking funds for a pedestrian bicycle mobility plan in Nevada City.
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1: Major funding that staff hopes can cover most, if not all, of the cost of a bicycle and pedestrian mobility upgrade for Nevada City is being sought. At its recent meeting, the City Council approved a $15 million state grant application for the busy Zion-Sacramento Street corridor. Public input is described as active and engaged, and a number of comments were taken by the council. Zion Street resident Charlie Price said, still had some suggestions, but indicates that the project will address speed concerns.
7: There's going to be raised crosswalks, and I would like to see a few stop signs where the traffic is stuck trying to get out of the school. Everybody picks their kid up at the same time. It creates this huge lineup. There are people trying to get on Zion one way or the other, and it would help slow traffic down.
1: The project includes narrowing street widths to 11 feet. Other features include improved pedestrian and bicycle paths and infrastructure upgrades. Councilmember Gary Peterson said this has been one of the healthiest and best-run processes for a downtown project.
8: We did have drawings for everything on the tables with multiple possibilities, with everyone to look at, with professionals there to answer any questions. We are also continuing to take public input because we can see a question that wasn't asked about meters led to an assumption that there would be a significant homeowner cost, which there would not be with this type of project.
1: But the grant is viewed by Peterson and others as one of the most competitive in the state. Staff says prior to the construction of Highway 2049, the corridor was previously used as a highway and the pavement was wider than other city streets. They say that can contribute to higher vehicle speeds. And California is seeing more rattlesnake bites than usual this year. So far, 77 people have called California Poison Control about rattlesnake encounters. Three people in California have died from rattlesnake bites this year. Warm, wet weather started snake season earlier than usual. Experts say recent heat waves are causing the spike in encounters. Rattlesnakes are most active from April to October. And Gen Z shoppers are energizing a mall revival. Younger consumers prefer in-person shopping experiences over online carts. Data from Nielsen IQ shows Gen Z retail spending is expected to pass $12 trillion globally by 2030, with growth outpacing every other generation. Data from Circana also found shoppers between 18 and 24 years old made 62% of their general merchandise purchases in physical stores last year. KNCO News Time, heading towards 8:50. I'm Paul Haas, KNCO News Talk 8:30.
6: I got some merriment coming from our green room.
1: Yeah,
6: getting ready for today's show.
1: Yeah, they're excited. They're celebrating elections.
6: That is, well, it's, as you said in the newscast, there's a deadline to register to vote in the elections today.
1: Yep, this is it.
6: Yeah. So we'll go throughout that with the guy that's in charge of that stuff.
1: Yeah,
6: Register our voters.
1: Armando's a great guy, a lot of good energy, as you can tell. He's just bringing some joy and happiness here.
6: Yeah, like you said, he was on time and everything.
1: Yep. Oh, yeah. Right? And ready to go and with a positive attitude, not going, oh, man, I'm too early. Oh, no. Yeah, but no, all's good.
6: Yeah. Well, you know, he hasn't, I don't think, sat down with me yet. So this

0: Well, he's been in before. Once, right after he first came on board, we had him in for an 8:40 segment.
1: And did I do it or did you do it?
0: I think I did it.
1: Yeah,
0: did it.
1: That's what I mean. Yeah.
0: So. But yeah, now he's got you. So this is the real deal.
1: Yeah, I don't know if he's, it's just good to have election people on.
0: Yeah.
1: Because I just get tired of people always saying this is rigged, this is like BS,
0: and our whole system has changed.
1: And I've always thought the best of those people that work at the election places. That's what's nice about having Michael Gomez here, because I've always thought it was great. Mm-hmm. Usually they were older people and stuff, giving of their time, making sure people are getting signed in.
0: Yeah, and Michael runs the Gold Miners Inn.
1: Gold Miners Inn.
0: Voting center.
1: And what better place to vote and get a room? I'm not even sure what that means, but it sounds good, doesn't it?
0: Yeah, it sure does. Yeah.
1: We'll talk about that.
0: Oh, no. All right. All good. All
1: looking
0: fun.
1: Looking forward to that for insight. All right. Thank you, Paul. KNC News Time, just about 8:52. We're going to take a look at weather next.
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4: Well, obviously, temperatures have dropped a little bit here overnight, and the humidity is, of course, low. That's what upped our fire weather threat for yesterday. But today, we're going to see, at least in the foothills, we'll have a very light northeasterly wind, maybe a little bit stronger in the valley, but not a whole lot. And we'll gradually see a warm-up as we go throughout the next couple of days. It does look like this ridge of high pressure is probably at its strongest by Thursday and Friday. We're looking at mid to upper 80s. So very warm and dry both of the days at the end of the week, and it looks like we may come down a degree or two on Saturday, and even more so on Sunday. So kind of a roller coaster effect, but overall pretty reminiscent for what we would see in mid to late May, and obviously a little taste of summer coming, because by the middle to latter part of the week, we're looking at readings in the mid to upper 90s across portions of the valley. Sunny today with a high about 77. It's going to be clear tonight, our low 53. Sunny, 81 degrees tomorrow, 83 on Wednesday.
5: You're never going to get out of this world alive. That's true. It's not fun to think about unpleasant things. Hi, this is Jerry Serino. While attending a hearing at the Nevada County Planning Commission for my recently opposed Hidden Grove project in Cedar Ridge, there are many misunderstood facts regarding this project that I'll explain later. But during the hearing, while I was explaining to the chamber the historic relationship of our gracious business community and our vital nonprofit organizations, I heard one opponent to this project yell out, "What does nonprofits have to do with this Hidden Grove project in Cedar Ridge?" I'll explain. We have over 683 nonprofits in Nevada County, and the most per capita of any other county. 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
6: Beep, beep, beep, beep, yeah!
1: And KNC News Time, 8:56, 59 degrees. Time to take one last look at our Gold Country traffic. That traffic's been doing fine. Surface streets, Grass Valley, Nevada City have been running incident-free so far this morning. But again, at this time of the morning, just a reminder that the kids are arriving at the grade school, maybe even middle school sites at this point. So just extra caution if the commute takes you by those sites right now. Now, if you're leaving town, have to get the 80. You have your choice, 49 or 174, both doing great through Auburn and Colfax. Westbound 80, looking good right now. Did get a report of a fire. Looks like it's down the south part of Sacramento, I-5 Richards Boulevard. Of course, with the wind out there, still kind of gusting. So, any fire is going to be something to be taken note of as you make your way into the valley today.
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1: And KNC News Time, 8:59, 59 degrees. That does it for our morning news. Thanks for bringing us along here at KNCO, making us part of your Monday morning. And again, weather-wise, going to be a nice sunny day. It's going to be a little bit warmer than yesterday. Of course, that cool breeze that's out there in the morning give way to lots of sunshine as we go through the afternoon, get up upper 70s here in Grass Valley. Going to be low 80s, the high for tomorrow. And the winds will be out there, still kind of gusting at times up to 20 miles per hour. So, again, make sure you're cautious out there if you're doing any weed whacking and the like. Got ABC News top of the hour, followed by KNCO Inside, as Allison Lehman going to be here, County Executive Officer. And we, as we mentioned, Armando Saluda Ambriz here, Registrar of Voters here in Nevada County, as we talk about elections. That follows ABC News. Have a great day.
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11: From ABC News, I'm I'm Mike Dubusky. A judge in New York has ruled certain evidence seized from Luigi Mangione's backpack when he was arrested must be suppressed. Specifically, the judge said Mangione's backpack was not in a grabbable area when he was detained by police in Pennsylvania, and therefore prosecutors will be barred from using a loaded magazine, cell phone, wallet, and computer chip from that bag. However, the alleged murder weapon and a notebook of Mangione's writings will be allowed. Attorneys for President Trump have informed a federal judge that the president is dropping his $10 billion lawsuit against the Internal Revenue Service, and now the DOJ has just announced an anti-weaponization fund, a collection of $1.7 billion of taxpayer funding aimed at paying out victims of supposed government weaponization. It all comes as the tensions with Iran ratchet up, with the president now planning a national security meeting tomorrow at the White House. ABC News White House correspondent Karen Travers with more.
12: We are told that he also had conversations over the weekend with Vice President Vance, Secretary of State Marco Rubio, the CIA director, as well as his special envoy Steve Witkoff. But tomorrow's meeting is set to talk about next steps in Iran and potential military operations. The president's been asked that question so many times of what could potentially trigger a return to major combat operations, and the president will not say, but just said you'll know it when that happens.
11: President Trump also issuing a stark warning after Iranian drones struck a nuclear plant in the UAE.
13: Any escalation in the region, and you see it immediately reflected in oil prices. And this morning, you're seeing oil prices climbing after President Trump warned in a post, "For Iran, the clock is ticking and they better get moving fast." That was his quote. His words calling into question the fragile ceasefire with Iran, with the critical question of what happens to that Strait of Hormuz still unanswered.
11: ABC's chief business and economics correspondent, Rebecca Jarvis. 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
2: Weeks after President Trump and Pope Leo traded barbs over the war in the Middle East, now there's another dispute between the White House and the Catholic Church. Federal authorities are now planning to use eminent domain to seize 14 acres of land owned by the Catholic Diocese of El Paso.
3: The site sits alongside a 29-foot statue of Christ overlooking El Paso and Ciudad Juarez across the Rio Grande. Crews have already used dynamite nearby to level the land for border wall. Escandon Jr. is with the Mount Cristo Rey Restoration Committee. He worries about the future of a site that has drawn pilgrims for nearly a century. Jim Ryan, ABC News.
2: The nation's heartland is bracing for a new round of severe weather today following a weekend of tornadoes in Nebraska. ABC's Alex Perez reports from Chicago.
4: Sirens blaring in Alexandria, Nebraska. At least one confirmed tornado touching down near St. Labore. The tornado warnings reaching Omaha, where American Jake Rosemarin is quarantining after the deadly hantavirus outbreak on that cruise ship. Jake documenting the experience online.
2: Many of those same impacted areas are bracing for more severe weather today. Meanwhile, in Minnesota, the governor has mobilized the National Guard to help fight wildfires burning in the northern part of that state. Dry, hot, and windy conditions have created an increased risk for fires. I'm Mike Dubusky, ABC News.
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9: 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The number, 477-5626. That's 477-KNCO. The opinions expressed are those of the hosts and callers and do not reflect the opinions of the advertiser, staff, or ownership of Nevada County broadcasters. 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
10: KNCO News Time, just about 9:07, 60 degrees. And just because Allison's here, I'm going to look over my shoulder out the window anyway, even though I have the Allison Lehman weather station there, just because I can see the tree branches kind of moving around out there. It is still breezy. We are expecting wind gusts still about 20 miles per hour at times as we go through, certainly in the morning hours. Supposed to, you know, kind of lighten up a little bit as we go through the afternoon. But it was an incredible wind event yesterday, so hopefully everybody is doing fine. There are some people with scattered power outages being dealt with, and it's always interesting to have a show. We're going to be kind of talking about the election that's coming up. As a matter of fact, this is a very important day as far as registering to vote. But Allison, you know, since you're in charge of the county as the executive officer, OES and all those, the road crews and all that stuff, do they go on high alert when we have wind events like this over the weekend?
11: They do. So we get early warning reports, you know, as event weather events come forward, and then our staff coordinates to be prepared, not within our internal services of Public Works, but also with our first responders as well. So we have learned a lot going through extreme weather events through the last, you know, 5-8 years, and I have high confidence in the systems that we've put in place to make sure that we're responsive.
10: We have had, you know, everybody thinks it's just wildfires, but we've had snowmageddons, as they called them, and a lot of trees coming down. Of course, this is another event where trees can come down. Never mind, we have a pile of trees that are down because of road work being done in the county as well.
11: Right, that's
10: true. Highway 49, so it's been pretty active for everybody out there.
11: Absolutely, it really has.
10: All right, now, is there an excitement at the county, before I get to Armando here, about the election and stuff? You know, we've gone through crazy election cycles lately.
11: You know, we always, there is a higher energy at the government center during election time, mm-hmm. because all the constituents are coming in to vote,
10: yeah.
11: right? And
10: yeah.
11: so, and what is more important than the privilege and the right to vote? And so we're really excited to share more about our election process today, some of the facility improvements that we've put in place, and then also for you to and the public to get to know our new elections recorder, which is super exciting. That's Armando.
10: Armando, salud, Armiz, or Breeze?
12: Ambriz.
10: Ambriz. Who do you like in the World Cup? I have to say that, Armando, with you that know, type of name.
12: I would have to say I'm Team Germany.
10: Team Germany?
12: No judgment, but Team Germany.
10: Wow, look at you. How did I put money on Team Germany? All right, this is a very important day, isn't it, as far as a deadline for people to vote?
12: It is. It's a very exciting. Today is the last day to register or re-register. I think folks forget that it's important to re-register to vote when you change your name, political party, or address. So registering for the first time or re-registering, that is the deadline today, 11:59 p.m.
10: Oh, look at that. All right. Right down to the button. You can go online and do that, correct?
12: Absolutely. Just because we also we receive online forms, so that's the time clock that we need to not process them.
10: All right. Next to you is Michael Gomez, who is a Marine.
13: I am a Marine.
10: Yes, you are. As a matter of fact, there's no such thing as a retired Marine. You're a Marine.
13: That's correct.
10: Well, thank you for being here, and you're going to be talking a little bit later because you're a vote center manager and have been for a long time at the Gold Miners Inn.
13: I am, and it's been a privilege.
10: You know, our news anchor, Paul Hass, has voted there every year because he loves voting in person.
13: I see him.
10: Do you see him?
13: I do.
11: They're BFFs, Tom. They, you know, they saw each other in the hallway, and they're like, oh, you.
10: Has he caused a problem there?
13: Not yet.
10: Not yet. Okay. He found out there's a Marine running the place. He said, well, we've got. And then we have Titan Shoup here. He kind of snuck in under the wire. Titan's here. He is, of course, an intern with the County of Nevada. Titan, how you doing?
14: Good.
10: Good having you back here. You're going to be doing announcements today?
14: Mm-hmm.
10: All right. I want you to pay attention because before you know it, you're going to be, well, how old are you right now?
14: 16.
10: All right, so too young to vote. But just being involved in the county and stuff, it's a big process that goes on there and stuff. Yeah. Is it talked about a lot with your family about the importance of voting and stuff?
14: Not really. I mean, my grandma really likes to vote. My parents...
10: Parents are 50-50.
11: Calling out the parents. Yeah. I did.
10: No, this is true, though. You know, it's kind of funny. You know, Titan brings up a point. You know, the grandparents, mm-hmm. like me, I would be like the age of the grandparents. My mom and dad were World War II kids. You know what I mean? They went through the war. They went through the Depression. Voting was sacred. I mean, it really was. It was like the most important thing you could do. Matter of fact, my mom, who had 9 kids, she would take us to the voting booth.
11: Yeah, I remember
10: and
11: that.
10: And mm-hmm. we got to see how everybody yep. voted and stuff. Mm-hmm. So it was passed on to me to vote.
11: For sure.
10: I've tried to pass it on to my kids, and my kids have been pretty good at it because I did make it part of the same thing.
11: Mm-hmm.
10: But I could tell it's been a little bit lax, you know, because I think people are busy. And maybe because it's mail-in and stuff, maybe it doesn't have the same formality and stuff. Have we seen the rolls that way, Armando? I don't know if there's data for that people are less inclined.
12: I wouldn't say less inclined. I would say definitely that what generations go through definitely to make a different change of mindset for what it comes to voting. Data does tell a story, and that is that older folks are the older generation are voting more consecutively than the younger generation. So I can tell you that I'd say something that us as election registrars or voters in the whole state are trying to you know, tackle and say young voters like, you know, Titan, he can not register, but he can pre-register. And when he turns 18, he'll be an active voter. So it's getting the word out that we can do that now.
10: So he can pre-register.
14: I have.
10: You already have.
14: Yeah.
10: Well, congrats on that. Man, look at that. Now, you're a youth commissioner as well now, too, right?
11: No, he is a an intern with the CEO's office, and he just recently applied to become a youth commissioner.
14: And I got it, yeah.
11: Oh, and you got it. Officially.
12: Oh, good.
11: Yay.
12: Congrats.
11: Breaking news.
10: Yeah, he kind of sat down and said that, you know, so I have to call him Mr. Commissioner.
11: You do.
10: Now.
11: It's official. It'll be ratified by the board in June.
10: Now, here's the thing. When we have a Marine here, these are the men and women that put it on the line for our votes.
11: That's
10: and
11: true.
10: Stuff. That's the other thing. We, you know, being a World War II, you know, kid, you know, with my mom and dad serving, that was the other thing. And vote.
13: It's our duty.
10: Yeah, absolutely right. So it's a very important process. All right. So for people that haven't registered to vote, they just moved here. We always have people coming in and out. What do they have to do today to get it going?
12: There's multiple ways. The first is registering to vote online, and you can do so at registertovote.ca.gov. It's important to note that it will be a completed online voter registration if you have a California driver's license or California ID. Why do I say that? That is how you complete the transaction, and so you pull the signature from the DMV on your online voter registration to complete the transaction. If you don't, you actually have to print that out, sign it, and then mail it to us. Or the other form, and this form is never going to, you know, in California, we're never going to remove the actual voter registration form that you can find at our office. You can find at DMV locations. You can find at many county buildings, but also every single post office has hard copy voter registration cards.
10: All right. Is the signature scanned in, the people that are doing it online? Is that the way they do it?
12: Yeah. So it's an online. We have a statewide database. And so that transaction heads over to our local election management system. We accept acknowledging bringing over that signature. That is correct.
10: All right. You know, there's people that sit down and always wonder, OK, well, this is the ways we can get around this. Which is really kind of unfortunate that things are kind of immediately looked at that way. But is there worries about that? How to make sure that that's a legitimate person and signature and all that stuff?
12: You know, that's a great question. I can tell you that we do have records of everyone's signature, not just from the actual voter registration cards, but we do keep them on file every time you sign your vote by mail ballot. And then for those voters that receive their postcard to confirm their their address or whatever the case was, that postcard that was returned back, we scanned those documents in as well. So we continue to compare and ensure that there's no fraud. Absolutely.
10: All right.
12: Multiple ways.
10: Yeah, I always wondered about signatures, Alice. And your signature when you voted the first time, maybe when you were 18 and stuff, is it the same as your signature now, you think?
11: You know, no, obviously it has changed. But our family just experienced this with my oldest son, who registered to vote. And then his signature did change. And then his ballot wasn't counted because of that. But they called and verified. So I was super impressed, because you think of the thousand of votes
10: Absolutely.
11: That come in, that even in this one-off, instance, that they actually followed up on that.
10: Yeah, I do find that impressive.
11: Because that does change, right? When you're signing on when you're a teenager and then in your 20s and looks different.
10: And I think that's just the thing that both at the polling place and then when the votes get counted, that there really is a very noble thing about this.
12: Oh, absolutely. Every single election office cannot complete their duty in conducting the election without our incredible support system, and that is the poll workers, the election workers, and in this case, this awesome vote center manager.
10: Yeah.
11: And what I learned just before the show is that Michael was an elected official himself in Dixon as a city council person, and so having the experience of being elected and understanding, you know, the voting system, how important it is, and how someone could win on just a margin of a vote, especially in small towns like ours, right?
10: Absolutely.
11: I mean, Dixon, that's considered big city to us, Michael. I know it's a small town to you, but we're like, wow, 18,000? You know, whoa.
10: Yeah.
11: But when you look at Little Nevada City and Grass Valley,
10: Nevada City especially.
11: You know, we've had, measures like here in Grass Valley that won literally by less than 10 votes. And so it's just so important to have the oversight, and then to have volunteers that come back year after year that just have a personal commitment to the election process.
10: All right. Our first break here as we are talking elections here today on KNCU Insight. We're going to take a quick break. We'll be right back.
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10: All right, KNCU News Time, 9:21, 60 degrees. We could say main that tune to Titan here, Titan Shoop. Titan, by chance, do you know what the name of this song is?
14: No.
10: Michael, do you know?
13: The Rising Sun.
10: Yeah, House of the Rising Sun. There you go. Right in his wheelhouse. That's right. Mine too.
11: No hesitation.
10: No hesitation. Boom. Right there.
12: Good thing you didn't ask me.
11: I was getting nervous.
10: I can tell. Michael and I are right on this thing. Yes. Well, welcome back to KNCU Insight. We're talking Nevada County elections. And there's a whole bunch of things that... It seems like the process, Armando, gets a little bit, I don't know if technical is the right word, but they put up, is it obstacles or just making it a little bit more act on getting the process done to vote? Does it seem that way?
12: Yeah. Great question. I would not say exact. I would say, you know, California legislature sees something as a problem, and then we create new processes. And so as election administrators, we take the law as it's passed, and then we try to incorporate whatever new processes we have. So we just live day by day, and truly by the California legislature and our election code book.
10: All right. Yeah, it does. It just seem like it's a little bit different. Now, you have a processing center.
12: We do have a processing
10: center. Can you tell our listeners exactly where it is and why it exists?
12: Absolutely. So we have a new ballot processing center that has been, God's greatest gift to us. And I say that because, just to give you perspective, Nevada County has always had an amazing ballot chain of custody process, because ballots that were touched or handled, or the ballot life cycle, if you will, has had three distinct different locations where ballots were processed, stored, whatever the case is. We now have one ballot processing center where it's all actions of the ballot life cycle in one location. And not only can you just come in and see every step of the process, you can also watch us live. We have a YouTube channel that you can watch us working. If we're working and you're bored at home, sometimes in the evenings, you can watch us working and counting ballots and processing ballots. And so it's also supported the observing process, as everyone knows, or if you don't know, every aspect of the election process is observable, and we invite people to come observe so you can see what's being done and how it's being done right. And so previous to this amazing ballot processing center, we were only able to have at least two folks with us working and observing the process. Everyone else had to stay outside and look through a window. We now can max out about 10 to 15 at the same time. And so incredible, opens up transparency, accessibility, and just access to what we do. It is located in Loma Rica. I will get the address later. I don't have it right on off top of my head. We can bring it back, but it is in Loma Rica area near the airport. And shameless plug here, we're super excited to have an open house this Thursday, May 21st, from 4 to 7 p.m. and invite the public to come visit.
10: All right. Now, see, I had no problems people looking through a window and watching. It seemed like that should be good enough. But was there just too many complaints that, you know, we're not seeing what might be happening in the shadows of looking through a window? Is that it?
12: I think a two-part. I think the first part would be is we needed more space, absolutely. We needed more space. And then thanks to this new space that I just found the location. Thank you, Allison, for that. 12740 Loma Rica Drive. 12740 Loma Rica Drive. But, it's also... truly, folks don't have time to come observe the process. And so this opened up the ability for people who are questioning or, have some thoughts about the process that can say, hey, let me log on. What are they doing? Then call, email, and just be more confident of what we do here.
10: Okay. Are you comfortable with vote by mail? I seem to love it. I like the idea of voting by mail. How do you feel as the registrar?
12: I'm going to say this, and this is truthfully, I tend to be always the last voter to vote. I am doing the job, and so I forget. But I do vote by mail. I do vote by mail, and I have been using that. I think it's also because I've been in the world of election administration for so long that I am working behind the scenes, so I have to vote by mail. But, I have to say, if we have time, we are promoting something that Placer County was also promoting. And we were doing it in the special election in November, but we're truly promoting it because we got the kinks all worked out. And that is this whole mindset of sign, scan, go. So what do I mean by that?
10: There we go. I like this.
12: What do I mean by that? In referencing to the vote-by-mail ballot, you will still receive your vote-by-mail ballot because California law requires us to mail one out to every active voter. But you can vote that ballot at home, bring your voter ballot to our vote centers, register as who the voter is. You just scan your ballot and then you go. Simply sign, scan, go. We're super excited. And as of right now, we have about 77 voters who have voted in person at the government center.
10: Yeah.
12: And over 80% have been using the sign, scan, go. It's just a convenience.
10: That's what I'm going to do. I'm going to do sign, scan, go. I kind of like that, that it can be counted quicker. Mm-hmm. And I like that idea. Plus, you see it get scanned.
12: Yeah.
10: I like that idea and stuff. I imagine a lot of people on staff might be doing that at the county that work there, right?
11: Yeah. What I see and what I do myself is I vote at home and then I bring the ballot to the government center and then I drop it into, drop it into one of the secure boxes. And so the elections office has made it really easy. Not only can you come in and scan your ballot, and they're working, they're right across the hallway actually from our office. And It's really fun to see the different people come in and out. So that's fully operational now where people could come in. But an alternative is you could just go through the parking lot and literally do a drop off of your ballot in one of the secure mailboxes. And those mailboxes are actually throughout the county as well, which makes it really accessible if you're in South County or out in North San Juan or up in Truckee, that those get collected and brought down to the election center.
10: Yeah. Sign, scan, and go. I think it's a great thing, but it has to be done government center.
12: It's going to be right now it's open at the government center, but it's going to be taking place at every single vote center that opens up. And so this Saturday, actually, we have two vote centers that are opening up for 11 days. That is inside of the province room of the government center and as well as the Truckee Airport location. So those two vote centers will be up and running live starting this Saturday. And then we add a couple more staggered next Saturday.
11: And what I appreciate about Armando in terms of coming in as a new person into our community, his outreach has been beyond amazing. He has gone out to the community to meet people where they're at. They've been going to civics clubs. They've been doing really great public outreach, just not only to heighten the transparency of our local election process, but get to know him as a person and just the amazing expertise that he brings to the job and all the improvements that he's making. So we're very fortunate to have him part of our county team for sure.
10: And it might sound counterintuitive, Armando, but and this goes for Michael as well. If you guys have roots in other areas coming here to help run our, I think it's a great thing myself. There's no part of a good old boy type of worry some people have and stuff, you know, during election. It's like nice having you coming in with your integrity and stuff and doing the job, both of you guys.
12: Yeah. You know, it's been a benefit I see to Nevada County, and I'm blessed to be here. I truly have found my home. But to have the outsider perspective, and yes, I'm bringing stuff from my experience in Yolo County elections. Yes, I'm bringing stuff from my experience in Sacramento County elections and the Secretary of State. But we are continuing to make improvements of the Nevada County way, just to be ready for anything and everything. And, you know, every county has its geographical challenges, but that's been fun to learn, aka getting stuck in a snowstorm in Truckee.
10: Yeah. Now, I do have one technical question before I take a news break for you, Armando, and it's kind of a, I don't know if it's unique, but it's just unusual the way my life has kind of transitioned here. You know, my wife's in a facility. She's not doing well. She's not mentally doing well. I have her ballot, and I know how she probably would like it filled out, but she's not competent enough to fill it out. Should I take her ballot? So she's not going to vote. Should I take that ballot and bring it to the elections office and say, you know, hopefully she'll get well and she could vote maybe the next election? Or should I destroy it? Or what should I do with that ballot?
12: You can return it. My advice for this specific scenario, destroy it yourself. I wouldn't want my staff to get confused that the voter no longer lives here, wants to cancel their status, whatever the case is. But you bring up a really great question, and that is, does power of attorney, is that valid for ballots? And that is not the case. The only person that can remove status or cancel a voter or just, you know, remove from the voter rolls is actually a judge, a court judge, making that ruling that this person that cannot vote any longer and cannot be registered. Anyone and everyone else has to cancel themselves, have to become an active registered voter themselves and vote themselves truly.
10: All right. Very good.
12: Thank you.
10: I'm glad you brought that up because I know there's other people probably facing the same thing as we get older in life. This is like some of these things, but just wanted to get that done. It's all right. So I'll do. So we're going to get a news break in here. We're going to have a news break, going to get a weather forecast, and then Michael Gomez is going to take center stage, find out what's happening at these vote centers.
13: Okay.
10: And why we have to have a Marine there. Maybe that's why. Maybe it's calmed down a little bit lately. Anyway, we'll be right back.
20: Good morning. I'm Paul Haas with a KNCO local news update. Thousands of customers still without power after strong winds caused multiple outages in several counties. At least a dozen counties reporting outages, some of which were public safety power shutoffs because of the high fire danger. El Dorado and Nevada counties are hit the hardest. There are also large amounts of outages in Placer, Yolo, Solano, and Calaveras counties. In Sacramento, crews continue to clear fallen tree branches that hit cars and homes. At its peak, over 10,000 customers in Nevada County were impacted. As of this morning, about 450 customers were still without power. And at the suggestion of one NID board member, the board of directors held a lengthy workshop on whether to revive the idea of getting into the electricity business. But they showed little interest in the arduous and expensive process of acquiring PG&E's transmission system. That included Ricky Heck, who told the board member Brad Fowler that such a purchase would be a very high risk.
0: I love that you're looking outside the box, but this just doesn't make economic business sense to me. I don't think it's worth the staff time or the money. Let's just do what we do and think outside the box and look for what we call wholesale opportunities that seem like that's a better plan and that we could use the money the way we want to.
20: The idea originated with a previous NID board in 2018 as PG&E's rates had started to skyrocket after being found liable for its power lines, sparking massive wildfires. But the effort was dropped about a year later due to potential cost and increased wildfire risks that could be inherited by ratepayers. And General Manager Jennifer Hansen also noted that paying off a 30-year bond from such a purchase would cost ratepayers at least another $480 to $500 a year. Hansen also mentioned how difficult negotiations would be.
21: So even if we kind of lowball it at $200 million for all their transmission systems, you know, they will come back and say it's $1.5 billion. The city of Davis went through it and failed. San Francisco, they've been going through it for, what, 20 years?
20: Staff also noted that if they had been directed to seek to negotiate with PG&E, that it would be more difficult to potentially reduce future annual rate increases. Join us for our next local news update at the bottom of the hour. For news, traffic, and weather anytime, visit KNCO.com. I'm Paul Haas, KNCO News Talk 830.
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28: Here is your forecast on KNCO News Talk 830. Sunny today with a high temperature in the upper 70s, a very light southeast wind. It'll be clear and not as cool tonight till low 53. Then sunny and warmer on Tuesday with a high in the low 80s. Tuesday night clear, our low mid 50s, and warmer on Wednesday with a high between 80 and 85. For weather anytime, click on the Weather Center at KNCO.com. I'm meteorologist Ann Holliday on KNCO News Talk 830.
10: All right, KNCO News Time, 9:35, 61 degrees. Welcome back to KNCO Insight. As we highlight the county of Nevada, Allison Lehman in the house. Great having her here. She's the county chief executive officer. Armando Salud Ambriz is here, Nevada County's Register of Voters. Very important time. Again, the deadline to register to vote is today. We'll go over that real quickly at the end of this segment, but also here with Michael Gomez. Of course, he runs the one of the vote centers. He runs the big one, I think it is, the Gold Miners Inn in downtown Grass Valley. And the guy that actually told me he wants to vote early and often, Tyden Shoup. Here, student intern. You could actually, he's pre-registered, I guess. Is that the correct term?
12: That is a correct term. Pre-registered to vote at 16 and 17, and as soon as you turn 18, you become an active voter. That's automatically.
10: Right. You excited about that prospect, right?
14: Mm-hmm. Yeah.
10: That is very cool. All right. And, of course, vote center managers are kind of in charge of their polling places, Michael. How long have you been doing this type of work, being a poll center manager?
13: Well, for Nevada County, probably 6 years, but prior to that, I used to do a lot in Solano County. So I used to love to be with the community and simply just, you know, be part of the electoral process and be part of the governance of our country.
10: A lot of people have told me they feel very patriotic doing it. We used to have a woman here that worked here for years. She's passed away since. Diane Riley, that worked one of the vote centers. And she just loved it. She just felt very, very in tune with the election and the whole process of it.
13: Well, you know, Tom, it's interesting you bring that up. I remember several years ago, we had a poll worker, and you know, we're vote center managers are required to swear in the new poll workers. And that particular day, I was swearing them in, and I saw one worker swell up, starting to tear. And we went through the swearing in, and after she signed the affidavit, she came up to me and she said, "This is the most important thing I've ever done." And she was proud.
10: Yeah.
13: She was proud to be part of this process, but proud to be the community and being with all of us, you know, doing our duty.
10: Thank you, Michael, for saying that, because you know what? I've always, as I said earlier, I think so much of everybody that's at those at those tables, taking the information down, or going to vote, getting your ballot, if you're going to do it in person or dropping them off, that there's total integrity there.
13: It's not just public service. It's fun. It can be a lot of fun, and you see your neighbors, and you also see the enthusiasm of a generation of children come in with their parents, and they're asking questions from the parents.
10: Yeah.
13: And the parents are telling them, this is. So that is what, I guess, invigorates, you know, a lot of us who work there, that this is a generation of, it's always constant. You know, it's their turn. It's someone else's turn. You know, when I'm gone, it's going to be somebody else. And that's what makes the process work.
10: Of course, it hasn't been a position that's been respected enough, I'd say, the last couple of cycles, you know, presidential cycles, and especially just because of the contention that's out there right now in the electorate and stuff. Did that trickle down at all to our polling places, like the one over at the Gold Miners Inn?
13: Well, I think a lot of it has to do with the friendly faces that are there. You know, when you have people who are courteous and they don't get, what I would say, over emotionally involved, and they, you know, they just do their job and just say thank you. You know, thank you for coming in, and you know, it's a pleasure to serve you. And you know, they're pretty great about it, actually. They might come in a little angry at first. You can just tell, because they just don't like what's going on. But after they do what they do and you help them, they say thank you.
10: Yeah.
13: They do.
10: I know one thing. Seeing the American flag when you're going to vote, it might sound corny to people, but it really does kind of really affect your heart and stuff, and know that this is an important day when you're voting.
13: You know, Tom, it is. As a United States Marine, I raised that flag quite a few times at our headquarters. And it's very, how would I say, it's very spiritual. And this is what our country's about. Mm. It's about, you know, each other. It's about defending our democracy and defending, you know, our right to vote. And that's, you participate, this is what you get.
10: All right. Now, is there, since you're in charge of the polling place, right, the manager, do you have to make sure there's no, for lack of a better term, shenanigans going on?
13: Yes.
10: Right? You know what I mean?
13: Constantly.
10: Like people doing stuff,
13: yes,
10: or putting up signs?
13: Constantly. Yeah, you have to look at, you know, whether people are electioneering outside the
10: voting. That's the term.
13: Yeah. outside the voting center. So, you know, my greeter and myself, we often go out and make sure that that the entrance, if you will, that voters aren't discouraged or how would I say, discouraged from coming in.
10: Yeah, intimidated,
13: right.
10: Maybe. And stuff,
13: exactly.
10: Right?
13: Yeah, you have to do that. You really do.
10: All right. So do you have somebody kind of like taking a little walk out, you know,
13: always
10: physically
13: yeah.
10: out there?
13: And I do as well.
10: Have you ever had confrontations for you or one of your poll workers?
13: Years ago we did. Years ago. But you don't, I'll just put it this way, you just don't get overly emotional about it. You know, people do what they do. I mean, I've been a law enforcement officer for many years, and you know, at some point, you know, words are words. I mean, you have to be careful about how much of it goes in here and how much of it comes out there.
10: Yeah.
13: And that's all you do. You know, it's people, they're humans.
10: Of course, years ago, Allison, we had some activity at the elections office, if I recall, during an incident with the door and stuff.
1: Yeah, we did have an incident, but fortunately in our community, that was an outlier. I mean, overall, our elections have run very smoothly. Our community is extremely gracious. Our volunteers are well-trained. And our elections office has contingency plans, right? We talked about weather, but we also have contingency plans that are coordinated, with local law enforcement if needed. But fortunately, we've never been in that place where we've been having to lean on those plans. Mm-hmm. And a lot of it just starts with that initial interaction, right? And I really appreciate what's being said, that everyone's human, and we're all neighbors, and we have this amazing community, and we are here to make sure that people are able to vote, where there's access, where it's efficient, and then with integrity, and it takes a lot of people to make that happen.
10: Now Michael, do you have enough poll workers where you are this year, do you know, or how are we doing with that?
13: I do believe I do, yes, I do.
10: How are we looking overall, Armando, for the county?
12: Thankfully, Nevada County, I have to say, it shows up, and shows up not just by participating and always having top five, board participation in the whole state. They show up by supporting. We have an overflow of people wanting to support by working as vote center managers and or just poll workers, and it's incredible. This community, to be here, to be the registrar voter for this community that's active, that wants to participate, and that truly wants to see democracy happen live, I can't express enough how thankful I am to have Michael and the rest of the vote center managers and the rest of the team that come and support us year on. Because just hearing that story really gave me some chills. So it's an honor to be in this role.
10: it is. It's incredibly. And by the way, it's not lost on me, Armando, that you have an accent.
12: Yes.
10: Absolutely. So what's the accent from?
12: So I'm Mexican.
10: Okay.
12: Mexican and Spanish, if you will, but yes.
10: Yeah, I love it that you're, the registrar of voters, to be honest with you. You know, if I recall, I grew up in New Jersey, but if I recall, this was Mexico at one point, everybody. so it's great to have you here doing this job in particular and stuff. People getting ready to vote, Michael, when they come to a vote center, what do you recommend that they have? Should they bring their, ballot that they have at home or notes that they have at home?
13: Well, they can do either. They can do either. Just, I always, in my family, I used to tell my son, read the voter's pamphlet. Educate yourself on what they stand for and what the issues are and how who benefits, who doesn't benefit. Know the issue. So, it's kind of like studying before you go for a test. And that's what you should do, that you give it your best thought, because we're all involved and impacted by what we do and what we don't do.
10: All right. Now, the thing is, you said test. I saw this guy out of the peripheral vision. Titan, you kind of squirmed a little bit when it was test. You saw the ballot because your brother's old enough to vote, you were saying. Did you think it was kind of crazy looking to see that many names for governor?
14: Yeah, governor. Oh, my goodness.
10: Oh, my goodness, right? Mm-hmm. Yeah. Now, did you also look at any of the information that came in the mail about voting for ballot measures and things like that?
14: I didn't see a voter pamphlet. I didn't see the information on each person. I just looked that up online.
10: Oh, you looked it up online. Okay. Mm-hmm. And that's the other thing that people are doing more and more, right? It's this younger generation. They can pull out a phone.
12: Absolutely.
10: And
12: everything in regards to access on websites is a huge thing.
10: All right, and your young guy that's voting, he's excited about voting?
1: Yeah, I have actually both my

0: remember, and that was the thing coming out of Vietnam War, is that you had men that were dying over there that weren't old enough to vote because it was 21 before that. So that was like a big – so we took it real seriously as 18-year-olds, like that high school class that – ready to vote.
1: Well, I remember in college, driving back from college just to vote, because there wasn't mail-in and you had to vote at your precinct.
0: Yeah.
1: And so, and I remember that took effort, right? Because it was usually during finals and, you know, and you're coordinating to actually drive home to vote. And but I think it was just, I grew up with parents who just really demonstrated the importance of it. And so it was internalized that, you know, it was a responsibility.
0: Yeah. It is a very, I can't say enough how patriotic it is. That's why I really appreciate your words, Michael. It's, it is very patriotic what you do, what the guy next to you does, and actually the CEO of the county does as well.
2: Right.
0: Because that's how we get this generation here, Titans generation, to get more turned on to it and stuff. By the way, if I heard off the air, what do you plan to do, like after school and college and all that stuff? What do you hope to do?
3: I plan to be a diplomat.
0: A diplomat?
3: Yeah, yeah.
0: Like overseas, like some country?
3: Yeah, like represent the U.S. at another country.
0: Wow. So what are you going to take in school? What classes?
3: I'm going to dual major in international relations and political science.
0: Look at that.
4: Incredible.
0: Now, see, that's almost counterintuitive what I think about your generation, but that is great to hear. Now, with that, though, if you're going overseas, so you're going to be talking a foreign language. You have a language you're working on?
3: Yeah, I'm actually learning German right now.
0: Mm. German?
3: Yeah, I'm going to be bilingual by next semester.
4: That's incredible.
0: That is incredible. And where do you go to high school at?
3: Godoti.
0: Godoti. All right. So do you also like Germany in the World Cup?
3: Yeah, yeah.
0: Yeah. All right. Michael, who do you like in the World Cup?
2: I don't know.
0: Fair enough, Allison.
1: I don't know.
0: No clue. All right. That's fine. You could say, anybody could say USA if you want to. But back and all right. We're down the home stretch here of KNCU Inside. We come back. Matter of fact, Titan's going to take center stage because, man, I got a whole bunch of things that are happening in the county, including greenways today. So a quick break. We'll be right back.
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3: Partly cloudy with a high in the low to mid-60s.
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4: All right, KNCO News time, 9:52 and 62 degrees down the home stretch here of KNCO Insight. Just before I get to a Titan Shoop, our intern is going to get through the calendar of events real quickly. One of the things not on that official calendar is what's happening on Thursday again, Armando, that open house. Again, it's going to be on Loma Rica Drive at 12740 Loma Rica Drive. That's the ballot processing center. So people there, again, they can see a whole bunch of different things that happen to these ballots, right?
5: Absolutely. So what we're going to do is we're going to hold some of our processes this week in order to showcase them during the open house. So putting ballots through the ballot sorter, scanning ballots, opening and preparing ballots, storing ballots. We are also implementing a new election night reporting system, and so we'll be, those who attend will be able to see that live as well. So almost every aspect of our process will be able to be showcased, and so we're excited. Please come visit.
4: I appreciate the transparency.
6: KNCO should come down and do, honestly, let's coordinate with you. That'd be awesome.
4: What do you mean, like do a live report or something like that? We could try that.
6: Yeah.
4: But, you know, I'm from New Jersey. I don't know if I'm allowed to do that.
6: We welcome local media.
5: Yes,
4: we always took that, vote early, vote often thing.
6: That's not
4: back
6: true
4: in Jersey
6: in Nevada
4: City.
6: County.
4: No, not here. Not here. All right, Titan, you have a whole bunch of things to talk about, including green waste that's going on.
7: Yeah, these are the last two. There are only two more days for the free green waste where, like, residents can dispose landscape trimmings from trimmed branches, leaves, grass, clippings, shrubs, untreated wood, and flowers. All today and Memorial Day are the last 2 days.
4: Yeah, and again, a reminder, it's going to be open for Memorial Day, so you can still do it then. And, again, you can find out more at nevadacounty.org/greenwaste. Now, there's a Board of Supervisors meeting coming up. Have you ever attended one of those?
7: Actually, no.
4: See, that's why your hair's not great. Okay, so when's it happening?
7: It's happening at 9 a.m. May 19th on a Tuesday at the Government Center. There's going to be a resolution proclaiming the 2026 as Nevada County's 175th anniversary.
4: Wow, that's very exciting. So, Allison, is there a special a proclamation going on there and stuff?
6: Absolutely. So, Chair Swarthout, it was important to make sure that we elevate it, we celebrate it. We're working with our historical commission, and we have a program that will happen. So, very excited about that.
4: That is very exciting stuff. Also, I see there's something about wildfire going on, too, at the meeting?
7: Yeah, there's going to be a presentation from the Office of Emergency Services and CAL FIRE on the wildfire outlook for 2026.
4: Yeah.
6: And so, Tom, we're actually going to have Chief Hudson, CAL FIRE, Nevada Yuba Placer Unit, who's going to be on the show next month. And so really excited not only for this presentation to the board, but your listeners will get first listen to what to prepare for this upcoming fire season as well.
4: Very exciting stuff. Okay, now May is Mental Health Awareness Month. Do you have anything going on in the county about that?
7: On the Board of Supervisors meeting, they're actually going to proclaim May as Mental Health Awareness Month. And, you know, Nevada County is really committed to mental health with, you know, especially that new facility they started earlier this year with the Deer Creek Behavior Health Center that has 16 bed facilities, provide essential levels of residential care for people in Nevada County. And the center is scheduled to be open in fall 2027. There's also, a long history of mental health help with the 24/7 mobile crisis team that's been around since 2024 and has helped 13 100 people.
4: Yeah, I mean, it's an important topic in our county, and it's great that the county is really taking this on. So that's very exciting stuff. Now, going back almost with the wildfire outlook, this new alert system's happening in Nevada County. We're playing commercials about it. Can you explain that a little bit?
7: Yeah, so we're switching, or we're facing switching to a new system from the old Code Red notification system. And Nevada County residents are encouraged to sign up as soon as possible at readynevadacounty.org/emergency-alerts because there's going to be a test on to test the system on May 28th.
4: Okay. A test. See, you almost shook again. You know, it's, every time the word test or exam comes, you're shaking a little bit.
7: It's finals week.
4: Yes. I understand. Okay, that explains it. I will say this. I signed up for it, and it was easy. I remember we did Code Red when we were on the air doing this show.
6: And how was it signing up for the new system?
4: As easy, if not easier.
6: And how long did it take you?
4: 3 minutes, 4 minutes, maybe?
6: Yeah, at the most, right?
4: At most, yeah.
6: Yeah, so everyone should go on and sign up. And this is how you're going to get the early warnings. And again, that's readynevadacounty.org/emergency-alerts. And the test will be on May 28th. So let's make sure that our community is ready for this season.
4: All right. When I was a kid, and maybe when Michael was a kid, there was a huge chess match with Bobby Fischer and Boris Spassky. Do you remember that, Michael?
8: I do.
4: All right, so chess is a big thing. It has been for decades.
7: Yeah.
4: So what's going on with the library and chess?
7: Well, actually, there's going to be a drop-in chess club at the Madeline Helling Library every Wednesday. And it's open to all ages and any skill levels from 3:30 to 5:30. And I might need it personally. I'm like, you know, I'm good at on the board, but if I go online, you know, I'm blundering every piece.
4: Well, it's because it's intimidating. They're so fast on the board. You know, you think, all of a sudden you do your move, and it's like, they're right there, right? When you're doing like a computer.
7: Yeah.
6: But Tom, I'm going to have to embarrass Titan because I just found this out about you. How long have you been interning in my office, literally 20 feet away from my desk? And I just found out that he is a cribbage player.
7: Yeah.
6: And not only does he play cribbage, but you are ranked.
7: Mm-hmm. Internationally.
4: Wow. Internationally?
5: That's incredible.
4: Yeah. All right, wait a minute. But see, I'm from Jersey. Are you hustling people for money on this? Are you taking money a little bit on side bets?
7: I'll do that if someone tries to go against me.
6: No.
4: Allison, you have to watch this guy.
6: Very impressive.
4: That's very impressive stuff. Very impressive stuff. And if you're not hustling them, I'll tell you how. Anyway, Titan, all the best. Great job today with the calendar. And gentlemen, Allison, great job getting us more informed for the election. Again, register to vote day is today.
5: Register to vote. Today's the day. Let's do it.
4: Got to 1 second before midnight tonight to get it done.
5: 11:59:59.
4: All right. Semper Fi, Michael.
8: Semper Fi.
6: Thanks, Tom.
5: Thank you so much, Tom.
4: All right. You guys take care. All right. That does it for us. We got Rangers ready to go. ABC News at the top of the hour, followed by Swap Shop and the Shopping Show here on KNCO News Talk 830.
3: 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It's 10 o'clock. From ABC News, I'm Mike Dabusky. The Department of Justice has announced a nearly $2 billion fund that it says will be used to finance payouts to those who claim to have been victimized by the government. ABC's Catherine Falders.
9: This anti-weaponization fund, of course, the fund that we reported on, and that it will be $1.776 billion, nearly $1.8 billion in that fund. Of course, the $1.776 is a nod to America's birthday, is what they're trying to do there.
3: The fund is part of a settlement that would also see President Trump drop his $10 billion lawsuit against the Internal Revenue Service. Former FBI Director James Comey reacting earlier today.
10: If I put it in my next novel, I'm sure my editor would strike it out and say it's crazy. It just can't be the way we operate. We can't set up a multi-million dollar ATM at Mar-a-Lago for people who've committed crimes. It just isn't the way we are. It's not consistent with our values. eventually the Department of Justice will right itself, but we're going to have to ride out a hard 2 years.
3: Comey is set to stand trial next month after the DOJ indicted him for a seashell pattern that he posted online, which spelled out the numbers 8647. He maintains his innocence. A judge has now ruled that some evidence collected from Luigi Mangione's backpack, including the suspected murder weapon, can be used at trial. However, other items cannot. ABC News legal contributor Brian Buckmeyer.
8: The judge is saying an inventory search, when law enforcement brings you to the station house or to the precinct and they're looking through your bag to do an inventory and they're taking photos, that was done properly. That doesn't require a warrant because it's one of those exceptions as well. We want to kind of make sure when people get arrested, they don't have bombs or guns inside of their belongings when they are getting processed. So things like the gun or the notebook or the photographs of the notebook, those are all coming in because those are a proper search procedure.
3: Mangione is facing murder charges in the death of United Healthcare CEO Brian Thompson. 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
2: The government of the Democratic Republic of the Congo says it's going to open a new treatment center for Ebola as an outbreak of that virus now grows. More than, from ABC News foreign correspondent Tom Sufi Burridge.
3: This is a relatively uncommon strain of Ebola, which means that it's been pretty hard for the authorities in those countries, the Democratic Republic of Congo and Uganda, to detect cases and suspected cases early on. Also, the geography here is pretty important. We're talking about an outbreak in an eastern region of the Democratic Republic of Congo, near to the border with Uganda, in a pretty remote area, which has been conflict-ridden for years.
2: The strike at the Long Island Railroad continues, the country's largest passenger rail system. 7,000 striking workers argue their wages haven't kept up with the pace of inflation. And while New York Governor Kathy Hochul has been advocating for people to work from home, for those who can't, ABC's Krista McNally says the State Transit Authority is now offering shuttle service.
4: What we saw was a big rush early in the 4 a.m. hour of people trying to get ahead of it, get on those buses, get their spot, get to work, and then it seemed to have slowed down, and many of those buses remained here throughout the morning with passengers never getting on them to make their way west.
2: And pop star Shakira has been acquitted in her tax fraud case in Spain, with a court ordering the government there to refund Shakira the equivalent of $64 million U.S. dollars. I'm Mike Dubosky, ABC News.
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8: The Washington State Department of Health is monitoring 2 separate haunted virus cases. 3 King County residents were potentially exposed to the Andes strain that's linked to the MV Hondius cruise ship. They haven't shown any symptoms and will continue to be monitored. The second case involves another person with Sinombre haunted virus that's related to mice droppings. Health officials say the risk to the public in both hantavirus cases is very low. A new study has found a brain chemistry difference in people with anxiety.
9: Scientists at the University of California found that people with anxiety disorders have lower levels of choline, a nutrient needed for healthy brain function. The strongest difference was noted in the prefrontal cortex, the area tied to emotional control and decision-making. Researchers say the discovery is the first clear chemical brain pattern linked and could lead to new nutrition-based treatments. I'm Lisa Carton.
8: Health Update, I'm Sarah Lee Kessler.
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0: It is 10:10. 10 minutes after 10 a.m., and it's a Monday, the 18th day of May, 2026. 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Click on Shop Now, and there it all is. And it's, for the most part, in alphabetical order. Well, the lead singer of the 1970s band, Dr. Hook, Dennis LeCourier, has died. Michael Kastner reports.
1: Sylvia's mother says Sylvia's busy.
2: His rep confirmed he died at the age of 76 following a long and courageous battle with kidney disease. LeCourier is best known for such hits as Sylvia's Mother on the cover of the Rolling Stone and When You're in Love with a Beautiful Woman during a career spanning nearly six decades. He was also a songwriter who helped found the group, originally called Dr. Hook and the Medicine Show. I'm Michael Kastner.
3: I don't believe it. Don't touch me. Hey, Ray. Hey, Sugar. Tell them who we are.
4: Well, we're big rock singers. We got golden fingers. And we're loved everywhere we go.
0: 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Also, check in with the Tech Roundup folks. 1020, 64 degrees.

got a freaky old lady named a cocaine kitty who embroideries on my jeans. 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
5: The CEOs of Meta, Alphabet, TikTok, and Snapchat are being invited back to Capitol Hill next month to testify before Congress regarding children's online safety. This as lawmakers get closer to passing legislation aimed at protecting kids online. Several social media companies have recently settled claims brought by school districts concerned about social media addiction. The use of AI is expanding rapidly and into areas perhaps not expected, such as cybersecurity, online safety, and corporation competition. The industry is rapidly shifting from experimental AI products to large-scale AI infrastructure, security, and governance battles. Samsung Electronics, meanwhile, remains under pressure as labor disputes escalate in South Korea, while the company tries to capitalize on the exploding demand for AI chips. Government officials reportedly stepped in to help avoid a broader strike. And SpaceX may be accelerating plans for a possible June NASDAQ IPO. Analysts expect it to be one of the largest tech public offerings ever. Tech Report, I'm Tammy Trujillo.
6: Hello, Nevada County. I'm Heidi Wingo, Executive Director of Foothills Compassionate Care. 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

0: Swap Shop and the Shopping Show for a Monday, the 18th of May, 2026. And it's Sandy Sacheri of Grass Valley, the Shopper of the Day, Sacheri, 477-5626, 477-KNCO, text 913-4685. Well, you can help the Nevada County Farm Bureau celebrate Nevada County Ag with their annual photo contest. All winners will be featured in the 2027 Nevada County Farm Bureau raffle calendar, which raises money to support the junior livestock exhibitors at the Nevada County Junior Livestock Auction. They welcome a photo submission from Farm Bureau members or Nevada County residents or their kids. And this year, they're calling for photos in one of these five categories. Number one, farm and ranch people and scenery. Number two, fresh local food or fiber production. Number three, ag selfie portrait. Number four, Nevada County rural scenery. Or number five, historic barns. The deadline to submit is June 5th. You can submit your photos on the NCFB website, nevadacountyfarmbureau.com/photocontest. And you can send in your photograph, and who knows, you could be the winner. Once again, the deadline is June 5th, and there's all these different categories that you can enter in. And this is for everyone, not just people who are part of the ag life. If you have something that's appropriate, send it in. And they include in the social media post, they included a picture of a young man, maybe 5 or 6 years old, that is holding a hen. I think it's a hen, and looks pretty happy. The hen and the young boy, they both look very pleased to be in each other's companies. Well, coming up at 11:20 today, Chris Gilbert will be here to give you a chance at the Minor Mo's lunch special of your choice. If you win it, then you can come by the radio station, pick up your certificate, and then go over to Minor Mo's Pizza in Nevada City, and you can exchange it for a Minor Mo's lunch special. This is dine-in only, this prize. There's 5 or 6 different lunch specials that got these great tasting sandwiches in addition to the pizza dishes and the salad bar as well. But you win by answering the news quiz question that Chris Gilbert asks. And Chris creates that question based upon the information that he learns from the next newscast, which Paul Haas is just about ready to deliver. So listen carefully. It could make you the winner of some pizza or a sandwich or a salad bar from one of our favorite restaurants in Nevada City, Minor Mo's Pizza. It is 10:30, 65 degrees.
1: Good morning. I'm Paul Haas with a KNCO local news update. Friday, which was May 15th, marked the National Peace Officers Memorial Day, observed separately from Memorial Day ceremonies, which are held for deceased military members. And the local ceremony to honor deputies and police officers was held outside the Rood Center, which included friends and family members, along with numerous county officials and residents. Nevada County Sheriff Shannon Moon led the tribute to 12 law enforcement personnel who died last year in California.
2: I've often said, there are only a handful of people in the world that can do your job. Your commitment, dedication, and courage to answer the call as everyone else is running away, our peace officers run directly into the wind and to the chaos. When our community needs us and asks, who shall I send? Who will go for us? The incredible men and women in uniform all stand and say, I am here, send me.
1: Among the law enforcement members who died in the line of duty in 2025 was Marysville police officer Osmar Rodardi. He was shot and killed while serving a narcotics search warrant in Hollihurst. An officer from the distant past was also honored. That was Sacramento County Sheriff's Deputy Paul DeRouen.
2: Deputy DeRouen tragically died after being struck by a vehicle during a response to a physical fight in 1986 in the city of Elk Grove. DeRouen survived the incident, underwent countless surgeries, including a full amputation of his left leg and most of his left hip. After fighting for over 22 years, Deputy DeRowan died as a result of his injuries in 2008.
1: Moon said the annual observance is not just a day of remembrance and sacrifice, but a recognition of the risks carried daily by peace officers across the country. The annual ceremonies across the country have grown from National Police Week, which was established by President Kennedy in 1962. And state officials say two toxic chemicals found in California's air are much more likely to cause cancer than experts thought. A new state report says acrolein and ethylene oxide could pose a cancer risk more than 10 times greater than benzene, a chemical already known to cause cancer. The state's Office of Environmental Health Hazard Assessment draft report comes as the federal government is loosening some air quality rules. Join us for our next local news update at the bottom of the hour for news, traffic, and weather anytime. 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I'm Paul Haas, KNCO News Talk 830.
0: Currently 65 degrees and mostly fair today with gusts of wind possible to 20 miles an hour. Our shopper of the day is Sandy Sacheri, or Sacheri, S-A-C-C-H-E-R-I, of Grass Valley, 477-5626, 477-KNCO, text 913-4685, 18th day of May, 2026. You know, back to the Dr. Hook and the Medicine Show and that song that was a top 10 hit on the cover of the Rolling Stone. They released that song and it became such a hit and it was such a thing that publishers of the Rolling Stone magazine asked them to appear on the cover, and they eventually did as a result of that song that became a big hit for them. So anyway, beginning this Saturday, May 26th, would that be this Saturday? I guess it would be. The Master Gardeners of Nevada County will be, or whatever this coming Saturday is. I think it's the 23rd. But they'll be out at the Grass Valley Farmers Market from 8 until 12:30 to answer all your gardening questions. You can bring bugs in, bring a bug and say, what do you think this is? Or diseased leaves to identify. They'll tell you what that is and if it's a harmful plant. So if you're new to the area or you're just new to gardening, then they will have their Western Sierra Foothills Garden Guide for sale, which has fantastic information about garden specifically to this area and gardening that has to do with this area. So that's this coming Saturday. They'll be at the Grass Valley Farmers Market. The market is from 8 till 12:30 every Saturday, and it's also on Tuesdays as well. But this one coming up this Saturday, you can meet the Master Gardeners there. You can also listen to the Master Gardeners on the radio every Saturday here on KNCO from 10 until noon, right after Swap Shop with Pat Day. The Rotary Club of Grass Valley is launching Share the Road Gold Country. It's a campaign ahead of the June 6th cycling event. Community Safety Initiative calls on Nevada County drivers and cyclists to share the road as hundreds prepare to ride in the Gold Country Challenge. The Gold Country Challenge benefits local youth programs. It draws hundreds of cyclists each year to ride routes ranging from 18 to 100 miles through the historic back roads of Nevada County, along the scenic Yuba River, and past the landscape of California's Gold Rush Country. And all proceeds benefit scholarships, leadership programs, and support for area schools. Now, under California law, drivers are required to provide a minimum of 3 feet of clearance when passing cyclists on public roads. The campaign will also reach cyclists, encouraging safe practices, including riding single file, using hand signals, keeping front and rear lights active, and obeying all traffic signs. It'll begin. The Gold Country Challenge begins and ends at the Grass Valley Fairgrounds, which is on McCourtney Road. Routes include the 18-mile Wolf Creek Challenge for recreational riders, plus 35, 55, 75, and 100-mile options. And full support, rest stops, post-ride meal are provided. Online registration open through June 4th. 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So once again, that's coming up on the 6th, or the 4th, that is, the Gold Country Challenge at the Grass Valley Fairgrounds, the Nevada County Fairgrounds, what the actual name is. Contact Rotary Club of Grass Valley to get more information. This past Saturday was the spring market at 7 Mile House. I don't know if you made it out there for that. It was a little bit windy on Saturday and Sunday as well in that area. And they will be back in action again with the summer markets, and those begin on June 6th. So they have local honey for sale. They have seasonal produce, fresh chicken and duck eggs, skin care and body care. There's artisan and handcrafted goods, boutique, and all sorts of other fun activities, music. Sometimes this past Saturday, they had Kenny Wimoto performing live. He was there on this past Saturday, but they expect to have music again when they get underway with the summer markets, which once again begin on the 6th of June. Those are all on Saturdays. Well, also a reminder about, you know, the weather's beginning to warm quite a bit, in fact, for this upcoming week. I think it's going to reach its peak as far as high temperatures on Thursday and Friday this week. And Nevada County, the County of Nevada, remind you that the South Yuba River is beautiful, but it's also unforgiving, and it only takes one misstep to lose a life. The water is dangerously cold still, and the river remains fast flowing, and currents can get you, they can sweep you off your feet. So they say, please stay out and stay alive for your safety and that of the first responders who would be those responsible for attempting to a rescue. Well, the Southwest Airlines is praising one of its pilots for buying pizza for stranded passengers during a delayed flight at Reagan National Airport. Michael Kastner reports.
3: The airline posted pictures of the pilot identified as First Officer James on social media last week. He reportedly stepped off the delayed flight, ordered enough pizza for everyone, then served it to the passengers himself. The airline praised James for showing compassion and initiative during a stressful situation. I'm Michael Kastner.
0: All right. Now, I guess it was really, really good what he did, but it could have been perfect if he'd had a way to get some Minor Moe's pizza to those passengers. We're going to visit the BNC Ace Home and Garden Center Weather Center. It is 10:40 and 66 degrees.

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2: Here is your forecast on KNCO News Talk 830. Sunny today with a high temperature in the upper 70s, a very light southeast wind. It'll be clear and not as cool tonight, till low 53. Then sunny and warmer on Tuesday with a high in the low 80s. Tuesday night clear, our low mid-50s, and warmer on Wednesday with a high between 80 and 85. For weather anytime, click on the Weather Center at KNCO.com. I'm meteorologist Ann Holliday on KNCO News Talk 830.
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4: 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This is Dwayne Strasser with the City of Grass Valley reminding you that a little vegetation cleanup now can make a big difference later.
5: Across the country, starting June 1st, all SNAP recipients will need interviews when they come up for renewal. One SNAP director, Jessica Amaya Hoffman, says you should get a notification.
6: The most important thing a SNAP participant can do is make sure that their contact information is up to date.
5: During the pandemic, there was a waiver for people over 60, anyone with disabilities, and people with no income. That waiver is ending May 31st. Meantime, a grocery store in Illinois is making an effort to assist those affected by the recent changes to SNAP benefits. Perry Williams has the story.
7: The manager of Living Fresh Market, Melody Winston, says that the ripple effect is impacting employees, local vendors, and small businesses linked to her store.
8: You're cutting so many people off from food that they need, and the prices are high. And so now I've got to figure out, you know, how to keep this boat floating.
5: Americans constantly being warned about scams online. A Jamaican citizen's been sentenced to federal prison after scamming a Southwest Washington woman out of her entire retirement. Brad Ford reports.
9: Prosecutors say in 2020, Rashard Carty told the victim she'd won $22 million from Publishers Clearing House and a car. She needed to pay taxes and fees to get the winnings. Over the years, Carty stole $600,000. The victim was left destitute. Carty was sentenced to 3 years in prison. Prosecutors say he likely scammed other people and will probably continue the scam when he gets out of prison.
5: And many folks shelling out way more than last year when it comes to Memorial Day.
10: Domestic airfares now average $459 round trip, up $60 from last year. International tickets now average $1,270, up $100 from 2025. 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
5: Drivers paying a little more at the pump, too. But Lauren Fix says, remember, you can save a bit of money by timing your fill up.
11: 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That's just the way the business is.
5: I'm Monica Nelson with your consumer and business news.
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with Pastor Mike Warren of Gold Country Cavalry Chapel. It's a special time of verse-by-verse teaching in the Bible with Pastor Mike Warren of Gold Country Cavalry Chapel. In the Word, this Sunday at 7 a.m. Be sure to join them.

0: Swap Shop and the Shopping Show, Monday, the 18th of May, 2026. 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I wonder if Chris Gilbert would want to do his shell game. You know, he's really good at the shell game, so you might want to try to do that. And it is it's riveting. It's what it is. A Sierra Harvest's Food Love Farm is now available for event rentals. Their educational farm, filled with vegetables, fruit, flowers, and a resident pig, is a beautiful backdrop for any party, meeting, field trip, cooking class, etc. All packages include access to the farm, free parking, use of the outdoor kitchen, and portable restroom accommodations. 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The Nifty Kitty Adoption Day is the third Saturday of every month with Sammy's Friends. It happens at the Nifty Thrift Shop, and that's this coming Saturday. That is the third Saturday of the month. It's from 10 until 2 on this third Saturday, 535 East Main Street in Grass Valley. The shelter phone number is 530-471-5041. Maybe a cat answers. Or call the thrift store at 530-273-0603. It is time now for the entertainment report. Here is Arletta Van Housen. Rolling Stone. Wanna see my
1: picture on the cover. The lead singer of the 1970s band Dr. Hook, Dennis Locorrie, has died, Michael Kastner reports.
2: Sylvia's mother says Sylvia's busy.
3: His rep confirmed he died at the age of 76 following a long and courageous battle with kidney disease. Locorrie is best known for such hits as Sylvia's Mother on the cover of the Rolling Stone and When You're in Love with a Beautiful Woman during a career spanning nearly six decades. He was also a songwriter who helped found the group originally called Dr. Hook and the Medicine Show. I'm Michael Kastner.
1: A Stevie Nicks biography will soon hit the shelves. Mark Mayfield fills us in.

0: It's called Lessons and Lace and was written by music journalist Rachel Bronski. It'll go into detail about her battle with sexist narratives and addiction, her journey to success, and more. Lessons and Lace will be available in hardcover, ebook, and audio formats September the 15th. I'm Mark Mayfield.
1: The 61st Academy of Country Music Awards are in the books. Ella Langley was the big winner of the night, taking home 4 awards, including Female Artist of the Year and Song of the Year for Choosin' Texas. That's entertainment. I'm Jonathan O'Halloran.
2: Coming up, it is Jerry Serino's Hidden Grove Project to bring our children home.

0: NIMBY, not in my backyard. This was the cry at the Planning Commission hearing that was recently held to hear the merits of my Hidden Grove project proposed for Cedar Ridge area. Hi, this is Jerry Serino. I left after graduation in 1964, and so did most of my classmates. Think of our wonderful children as simply a business model for a moment. Our kids are born, we love them, we feed them and clothe them, we send them to school. It costs a great deal to teach, protect, and transport them and care for them and cover all of their needs. And then, when they are of an age to produce and become an asset to the community, after graduation, we immediately export the majority of them to some other community to receive the benefits. That's a bad business model, and we have been doing it for decades. It would be bad enough if these were widgets. They're not. They're members of families broken up by the lack of opportunity. We can do better. Young people returning home face a monumental uphill battle. They are priced out of homes and a future here in Nevada County. Their challenges are much more difficult than it was for us. To combat the high cost of living, so many more young people are becoming entrepreneurs, starting businesses. We need to bring them home. This is the purpose and function of Hidden Grove, a live-work-play community in Cedar Ridge. Three attractive two-story buildings, living upstairs and a legal workspace downstairs, and a beautiful park. The types of businesses are strictly controlled by the county to have a low impact on the neighborhood, to control potential noise, work hours, low traffic, and any other potential disruption to the Cedar Ridge area. Where is the quality of life when your children are forced to leave and there is little for them to return to and enjoy the life we have? Is that not selfish? Oh, we like the kids and all, and it's not a bad project. We just don't want them in our backyard.
1: Swap Shop and the Shopping Show, Monday, the 18th of May, 2026. Shopper of the day, Sandy Sacheri. Sacheri? S-A-C-C-H-E-R-I of Grass Valley, 477-5626, 477-KNCO. You can text in if you'd like at 913-4685. You can also text in birthdays and anniversaries to that line anytime you'd like, and we'll make sure that we share that information on the air the day in which it's important. Coming up at 11:20 today, you could win the prize of the day, which is the Minor Mo's Lunch Special. Minor Mo's Pizza, a woman-owned business in Nevada City for more than 30 years. A Briar Patch is turning 50. Turning 50 years old. They're having a big party on the 29th of May at the Najir Vineyards Winery, which is on Rosemary Lane in Grass Valley. Happy 50th anniversary to, or I guess 50th birthday for Briar Patch. And they have, this is for the owners of Briar Patch. And you can become an owner if you're not already, and then you can go to this party if you want to. They need reservations by this Friday, and let's see, briarpatch.coop, COOP, /50th anniversary is the website where you can get more details. So they'll have guests are encouraged to embrace the throwback theme with retro-inspired attire, including bell bottoms, other vintage styles, as the evening leans into nostalgia, music, and community connection. So bell bottoms, you know, that a lot of us here still have our bell bottoms that we wore from that era. They still look pretty good too. Like they come back into style every few years or so. So that's what we're hoping for. Hey, Grass Valley United Methodist Church hosting the Last Friday Supper again this month. It'll be on Friday, May 29th. So it's 2 weeks from this Friday. It's a free dinner that is served 5:30 until 6:30 at Grass Valley United Methodist Church, Wesley Hall, 236 South Church Street. And the scheduled meal, what's currently on the menu, and by the way, the menu is subject to change, but pretty much they are able to come through with what they advertise, and that is pulled pork sliders with coleslaw, tater tots, dill pickle spears, and Berry Cobbler with Ice Cream by Cindy. So Cobbler with ice cream on it. Used to think that that Cobbler had something to do with a turkey, you know, because it's so close to the spelling of Gobbler. But it doesn't. So that is coming up on Friday, May 29th, 5:30 till 6:30. Don't need to make a reservation. It's free, but you're welcome to, if you'd like, make a donation. The last Friday suppers on the final Friday of the month, every month. That's how they get their name. Hey, Homer Nottingham is part of an event that's coming up this Sunday, and it's a tribute for Mary Lou, who worked at Briar Patch for many years, passed away recently, but they're doing a tribute, an evening or an afternoon. It begins with Qigong with Homer Nottingham and music by Brightside and Clan Daikin, barbecue-style potluck. So bring items chilled and ready to grill and summer side dishes. They will have chairs there and tables, but could be there's a large group that attend. So you might want to bring along a chair or maybe a blanket. And so you can sit out on the lawn. Looks like the weather's going to be pretty nice. And this is happening at Schramsberg Estate at 242 Gold Flat Road in Nevada City. And once again, Homer Nottingham gets things going with his Qigong. We're getting close to the top of the hour. ABC News at 11.

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1: From ABC News, I'm Mike Dubusky. A jury in Oakland, California has sided with OpenAI in a lawsuit from Elon Musk. ABC's Alex Stone reports.
2: It took the jury a very short amount of time to come back after listening to 3 weeks of testimony dismissing Elon Musk's lawsuit against OpenAI CEO Sam Altman. The jury's recommended to the judge the lawsuit be thrown out. The jury finding the lawsuit was not filed in time under the statute of limitations. The judge agreed with the jury. In the case, Musk was claiming he was tricked into investing into OpenAI as a nonprofit when Musk claimed Altman intended to turn the company into a for-profit venture.
1: President Trump isn't accepting the parameters for a peace deal laid out by the Iranians. More from ABC's James Longman.
3: They want a cessation of hostilities on all fronts. That includes Israel's war in Lebanon against Hezbollah. They want to retain sovereignty over the Strait of Hormuz. They want to keep being able to charge tankers a fee for passing through there, something the Americans are, of course, not going to accept. And they want to block the blockade that the Americans have put on all their ports lifted too, as well as reparations and sanctions relief.
1: The president is planning a national security meeting tomorrow at the White House to discuss the matter. Earlier today, the president dropped his lawsuit against the IRS in exchange for the Justice Department creating a $1.7 billion fund aimed at paying out victims of so-called government weaponization. And ahead of the trial of Luigi Mangione, a judge now says a weapon and a notebook found when he was arrested will be admissible in court, though other items are not permitted. More from ABC's Peter Haralambos.
4: The judge is limiting some information, the actual items they took from his bag at the McDonald's, specifically the gun magazine, his cell phone, passport, wallet, and a computer chip. All of those are now off the table, according to this judge. So a little bit of a win for Mangione there. But overall, this is a pretty good ruling for prosecutors.
1: Mangione is set to stand trial in the murder case in September. You're listening to ABC News.
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1: New developments in President Trump's attempts to build a new ballroom at the White House, a measure providing $1 billion in Secret Service funding, some of which would be dedicated to the project, was stripped out of a bill that's up for consideration this week. ABC News national correspondent Stephen Portnoy explains.
8: The nonpartisan parliamentarian says the billion-dollar provision has to be redrafted to comply with the chamber's arcane rules that will allow Senate Republicans to skirt a filibuster. But even if the proposal is rewritten, Democrats can still call for up or down votes on individual items in the bill, forcing Republicans to go on the record with their support. GOP leaders insist only a portion of the billion-dollar request would go toward protecting the East Wing project, which includes a ballroom that the president has pledged would be built with private funds.
1: As the weather heats up across much of the country, the American Academy of Pediatrics is out with some new guidelines about how to keep kids safe around water. More from ABC's Hannah Bata.
9: The statement advises parents not to rely on inflatable armbands or neck rings, commonly called floaties, because they can deflate and then offer little protection. It also suggests that they enter their children in swimming lessons after the age of one, saying those infant floating programs haven't been shown to reduce drowning rates.
1: And speaking of weather, some 50 million people in the Midwest are bracing for some severe storms today. More than 20 tornadoes were reported in portions of the Midwest overnight. I'm Mike Dubusky, ABC News.
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0: It is 11:10, 10 minutes after 11 o'clock on this Monday, 18th day of May, 2026. Swap Shop and the Shopping Show, KNCO, News Talk 830. And Sandy Sacheri, or Sacheri, S-A-C-C-H-E-R-I, of Grass Valley, the Shopper of the Day, 477-5626, 477-KNCO, text 913-4685. Just a few minutes from now, we'll do the News Quiz Contest, starring Chris Gilbert, giving you a chance at that Minor Moe's Lunch Special. And you can see what the specials are. They are served available, put it that way, available 11 a.m. until 4 p.m. every weekday, Monday through Friday, at Minor Moe's Pizza, a woman-owned business in Nevada City for more than 30 years. And if you win a certificate, you pick it up here at the radio station, then take it on over to Minor Moe's in Nevada City. We're getting close to the Secession Day chili cook-off in the Great Republic of Rough and Ready. I think it had a lot to do with beer, the reason that they wanted to secede way back in the 1800s. And it's just turned into a fun event now that they do. They try to do it every year. They have $5 chili tasting kits that'll go on sale at 9. And this is on the 7th of June. That's a Sunday, from 8:30 until 2:30. So once again, the chili tasting kits go on sale at 9. Tasting begins at noon. You can buy a chili tasting kit and then vote for your favorite. There will be a breakfast that is available from 8:30 till 10:30 at the Firehouse. And then a costume contest, a cash prize for that. Crafters and vendors, gold panning, and blacksmith activities for the kids, raffles and souvenirs, and music by the Potluck Band, Ben and Gabby, and Rough and Ready to Rock, with food refreshments available for purchase from Rough and Ready Grange, number 795. So once again, on the 7th of June, a Sunday, 8:30 until 2:30, it's the Secession Day Chili Cook-Off for 2026, and you can get more details at roughandreadychamber.com. But it is happening in downtown Rough and Ready. Interfaith Food Ministry continues with their matching campaign. They're hoping to raise $180,000. What they really need to do is raise $90,000, because $90,000 to make it $180,000 is matching funds. They have a lot of donors, those who are donating for the matching. So if they raise $90,000, it automatically becomes $180,000. From your perspective, if you donate a dollar, then that's automatically changed into $2. You can actually see it happen before your eyes. $5 gets you $10, and so forth. So the ways that you can help out Interfaith Food Ministry, including donating, is you can set it up so you give monthly, and you can volunteer. And they say that donating time is just as valuable in helping Interfaith Food Ministry serve the community. You can make your donation online at interfaithfoodministry.org, or you can mail it to 440 Henderson Street in Grass Valley, or deliver in person to that address. And get more details if you need them at 530-278-8454. You can also email Victoria personally, victoriamcm.ifm@gmail.com. This is for the entire month of May that this matching event is going on, and you can help out by visiting interfaithfoodministry.org, or learn more about it, etc. Well, Dunkirk is showing on the 20th. It's part of the $5 retro movie series that you can enjoy at the Del Oro Theater. They got underway, what was it, about 3 months ago. They started off with The Lake House, and they did The Labyrinth and The Fugitive and some other movies as well. And it all wraps up with Dunkirk on May 20th. And I believe that was the situation in which during World War II that a bunch of civilians, they used their boats or whatever they had to rescue these soldiers who were stranded there at Dunkirk. I believe that's what it's about. So May 20th at the Del Oro, it's part of the $5 retro movie series. In fact, that's the final one until they come up with the next one, which probably will happen soon. And on Sunday, yesterday, there was a concert. In Concert Sierra put it on. That was entitled Sound You Can Feel, the Sierra Master Chorale and Orchestra with Allison Skinner as the conductor. It happened at Seventh-day Adventist Church at 2 p.m. yesterday. And in case you missed it, it is happening again. Probably, you know, a concert that is using the same instruments, the same composers, and the same conductor will sound a little different. So if you wanted to go back, you can. Now, the tickets were $50 for yesterday for general admission, but tomorrow is one of those situations where you pay what you can with a minimum of $20. It's $5 for youth 18 and under. And if that sounds too good to be true, you can call and talk about it at 530-273-3990 or inconcertsierra.org and get more details on that. A concert going on tomorrow at the Seventh-day Adventist Church tomorrow evening at 7:30 p.m. Well, the folks at Madeline Helling, they stop by every Thursday on our sister station, Star 94 FM. You've heard us talk about it here. They do story time on the radio, so every Thursday at 9, and they talk about what's happening at the library. It's one of the things they do, and then they share a story, and they do a song or two, and they, you know, do a literacy tip, and they also share what's coming up at the library, and they left me their schedule. So what's coming up at the Madeline Helling Library? Well, as far as the adult programs, they've got Ukulele for the People today. If you'd like to be a ukuleleist, 3 p.m. And then tomorrow, it's Spanish for Everyone. You can learn how to speak Spanish at 12 o'clock. Also at 12, it's Lunchtime Legal, a seminar with legal research for non-attorneys. And you can go to that for free. All the activities at the library are free, I think, except for copies. If you want to make a copy, that might cost you something. At 1 o'clock on Wednesday, it's Tech Drop-In. I've got the Chess Club. You heard the young man with Tom Fitzsimmons this morning talking about the chess event at the Madeline Helling Library. That's at 3:30. And then at 5, let's see, the Queer Reads Book Club. That's Wednesday. That's this coming Wednesday. And then on the 21st, Thursday, it's Qigong at 10 a.m. And they've got Tech Talk at 2. Once again, talking about Thursday at Madeline Helling. And the discussion will be Staying Safe on the Web. So this coming Thursday, the 21st. And then on Friday, it's another episode or another instruction on, it's called Tech Drop-In. And then they have Sudoku for Seniors at 3. Then on Saturday at 11, Community Yoga, all that happening at Madeline Helling Library. And thanks again to Tricia and Jacqueline, who dropped off this schedule of events coming up. And I know, Chris, you and I both admire Tricia and Jacqueline from Madeline Helling so very much. You comment about it every time they're in. I appreciate that.
1: I do, actually.
0: And they do, too. They like that you put them on a pedestal.
1: That's pedestal.
0: Oh, pedestal. Okay.
1: Yeah, you'll get that pronounced properly sometime.
0: Well, we have a Minor Moe's lunch special that you could win right now from Chris Gilbert. It's your choice of about 6 different lunch specials. It's dine-in only, and the lunch specials are served 11 a.m. until 4 p.m. Reminder that you've got to come out and you got to sweet-talk Barbara Svenhardt if you win to pick up your certificate to take to Minor Moe's Pizza in Nevada City.
1: He's very busy, so... You know, you don't want to mess with it.
0: Yeah, and she likes it when you bring a gift. So bring a gift as well.
1: Yeah.
0: Maybe a Snickers. Because, you know, sometimes she has trouble making it through to lunch, and a Snickers will help you do that.
1: That'll revive you, yeah.
0: So to win, you've got to correctly answer Chris Gilbert's news quiz question. Do you have something ready for us?
1: As a matter of fact, I do. I'm glad you asked. What local town is planning better mobility for bicyclists and pedestrians? Is that Penn Valley or Nevada City?
0: All right, caller two, you could win a Minor Mo's lunch special, 477-5626.
1: 477-KNCO.
2: Are you ready to provide a home for a mosquito fish or two? Hi, it's Barbara Svenhard with an aquatic episode of Community Calendar. It's time to reduce the population of those opportunistic mosquitoes with a fish that is on our side. Mosquito fish adoptions are on Thursdays on the 14th and 28th of May, on Tuesdays on the 9th and 23rd in June, and on Tuesday, July 7th. All of the mosquito fish distributions are drive-through only between 10 and noon in the Rood Center parking lot. Seems like there was something else I was supposed to say about this, but, well, it'll come to me. And the 131st Cherry Festival and Parade is Saturday, June 27th from 10 to 5 in North San Juan at the Community Center. The longest tradition on the ridge. Call 530-292-9048 for more information. This is Barbara Svenhart for KNCO News Talk 830. Well, I called a friend to remind me of what else I was supposed to say about those fish. Help me out, Polly.
3: Do not eat the mosquito fish.
2: Thank you, Polly. If I hadn't remembered, the mocking would have been insufferable. You know what I mean.
3: Do not eat the mosquito fish.
2: You're right. It cannot be said enough.
3: Do not eat the mosquito fish.
0: All right, all right.
1: It can be said too much. Believe you me.
0: Well, we have... I turned that one down. We have Eric, who makes his home in Grass Valley, on the phone.
1: All right, Eric from Grass Valley. What local town is planning better mobility for bicyclists and pedestrians? Is it Penn Valley or Nevada City?
4: I say Nevada City.
1: And you say correctly, sir. Enjoy your lunch.
4: Okay, well, thank you very much.
1: You said there wasn't anything such thing as a free lunch, by the way.
4: Oh, no.
0: I think you said that once, Chris.
1: Yeah, that was me.
0: Okay. All right, well, thank you, Eric. We'll see you out here at the station to pick up your prize.
4: Well, thank you. I'm going to stop by tomorrow, late morning.
0: Okay, so 8 to noon, weekdays. Thank you very much.
4: Well, thank you very much.
0: All righty, bye.
4: Bye-bye.
0: All right, so, yeah, Eric, another happy winner, and I'll tell you what, when you win some food from Minor Mo's, or if you ever get to taste it, you feel like a queen for a day, or king for a day. 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And Tom Fitzsimmons will be on the town here at the radio station today. I understand he's talking education. Also, we'll check in with Mr. Fisher from Austro Financial, find out what's happening on Wall Street currently, and visit the KNCO News booth. 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
1: I'm Chris Gilbert with a KNCO local news update. As plans continue to move forward toward a safety upgrade for pedestrians and bicyclists on a busy downtown traffic corridor in Nevada City. More funding is also being sought in hopes of providing most or all of the cost. The City Council has given its blessing for staff to seek a state grant. Staff is estimating a construction cost of $12 million and a total cost of over $15 million for the so-called Zion Sacramento Street Pedestrian and Bicycle Mobility Plan. Local residents continue to be very engaged in providing feedback. Zion Street resident Eileen Kennedy doesn't see the project as a solution, though.
17: Making it bigger, making it more invested in being a transportation artery isn't going to help make it, in my opinion, safer or slowed down or quieter. It's really hard as it is to back out of my driveway, like every driveway.
1: The project includes raised crosswalks and more narrow streets, along with improved pedestrian and bicycle paths. Council members have been largely complimentary about the planning process. Infrastructure upgrades are also included. Staff says prior to the construction of Highway 2049, this corridor was previously used as a highway, and the pavement was wider than any other city streets, and they say that can contribute to higher vehicle speeds. And Friday, May 15th, just 10 days before Memorial Day, when deceased military members are honored, National Peace Officers Memorial Day is also observed. That's to remember deputies and police officers who lost their lives in the line of duty, and one of the numerous ceremonies was held outside the Rood Center to honor 12 members who were lost last year in California, along with a loss from the distant past. Nevada County Sheriff Shannon Moon is also a board director of the California Peace Officers Memorial Foundation, representing all 58 county sheriffs.
18: They are our partners, our friends, and our family, regardless of whether we have ever met. In that sacred space, we are reminded of their incredible sense of duty. Each name read and each candle lit is more than just for remembrance. It is a promise. It is a vow to their families and their loved ones that we will never forget.
1: The annual ceremonies across the country have grown from National Police Week, which was established by President Kennedy back in 1962. Join us for our next local news update at the bottom of the hour. And for news and weather anytime, you can go to KNCO.com. 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
20: Here is your forecast on KNCO News Talk 830. Sunny today with a high temperature in the upper 70s, a very light southeast wind. It'll be clear and not as cool tonight, till low 53. Then sunny and warmer on Tuesday with a high in the low 80s. Tuesday night clear, our low mid 50s, and warmer on Wednesday with a high between 80 and 85. For weather anytime, click on the Weather Center at KNCO.com. I'm meteorologist Ann Holliday on KNCO News Talk 830.
0: 11:33, 68 degrees. 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So did you lose power yesterday, Rick?
21: Not that I know of.
0: Okay, good. That's good. Yeah, there.
21: I got to watch my full Dodger game, so if it happened, it happened when I wasn't at home.
0: Okay. All right. So I think the Dodgers set that up for you.
21: Yeah, they might have.
0: You're
21: they
0: such
21: might
0: a, have. An important valued fan.
21: Yeah.
0: So they appreciate that. How about Wall Street? How are things going on the East Coast?
21: We've done a full 180. This morning when I woke up, I had a nice rosy report, and we were up across the board, and now I see nothing but red. So right now we've got the Dow, which was up this morning, now down 94 points to 49,432. S&P 500's off a little more than 40 points to 73.68. And the NASDAQ down a little over 1%, down 281 points to 25,942. Taking a look at commodities, we've got crude oil up almost 4%, up $3.42 to $104.44 a barrel. Gold's off $17 to $4,545. Dollars an ounce, with silver off 45 cents to $77.10 an ounce. And last but not least, we got the 10-year treasury. Currently, we have the yield at 4.61%. So bonds are down and the yield's up to 4.61%. So that's where we are this glorious but a little bit chilly Nevada County spring day.
0: And we'll look forward to getting a wrap-up from you following the 5:30 newscast this afternoon.
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0: KNCO News Time, 11:37, 68 degrees. Welcome on the town. Tom Fitzsimmons here at the KNCO Studios. And happy to catch up with Andrew Withers, superintendent of the Grass Valley School District Schools. Andrew, good morning. How you doing today? Are you there, Andrew?
25: Yes, I am.
0: Okay, very good. Some problems on my end. I'm sorry. And, yeah, end of the school year. I know it's an exciting time for the kids. It's an exciting time maybe for the teachers. What's it like for the superintendent to be coming down the home stretch of this school year?
25: Well, I think exciting probably isn't the best verb or adverb. It is exciting. It is overwhelming. It is... It is all-consuming. I mean, they're celebrating the amazingness of what the students and the staff have accomplished across the year. Gosh, if you look back to a preschooler or kindergartner, I mean, they're just completely different young people. Eighth graders, gosh, an amazing group of folks from Grass Valley Charter and Lyman Gilmore getting ready for high school. And at the same time, my goodness, you are 100% got to be ready for summer school, got to be ready for the start of next year. Deep into staffing, deep into budget, it is overwhelming and exciting.
0: Yes, I was wondering how intense it is for you and your staff and the board and everybody that's involved. First off, about the kids, you know, these eighth graders that are going to be leaving your district, you know, they've been through a lot. You know, when you think about COVID years ago and all that stuff, I've seen it with the high school kids. It seems like this graduating class got through a lot, and they seem to be almost better for it. I don't know if that's the right term, but it seems like there's a certain maturity that those kids have. Are you seeing it with the eighth graders as well?
25: Yeah, I actually would say this group of eighth graders has really stepped up and had an impressive year overall as an eighth grade group at both Grass Valley Charter and Lyman Gilmore. Their maturity and their decision-making and their academic prowess has really been impressive over the last couple years. In a way, I know this might sound contrary to what you think. Like you said, COVID-19 happened, and those guys were such little guys in elementary, it didn't impact them as much.
0: Mm-hmm.
25: However, I would say we definitely see, and I don't know that I can blame COVID-19 other than the societal change, we see a lot more challenges with self-regulation and self-help skills with the younger group. Coming in to kindergarten and preschool, who in theory weren't born during COVID-19. but the way society has shifted to potentially more screen, more isolation, parents are work to be friends with their children versus their parents. It's definitely created some dynamics where we see a lot less self-help skills in the younger guys. And the older kids, man, they're doing well.
4: Oh, that's interesting. All right. You know, the pre-K program, you know, my kids obviously are much older before pre-K was there. You know, so we went to the preschools, you know, Tall Pines, things like that. The pre-K program, is that trying to address that type of shortfall maybe with these younger kids?
25: Well, and I guess I want to first say with my comment before is a very broad brush, right?
4: Hey,
25: I'm not talking about every single kid or every single family.
4: Sure.
25: I definitely would say across everyone I know in public education, we are seeing differences in self-help and readiness from the younger ones. And so, yes, absolutely what we're working on, and as I aware there probably are in the other non-district affiliated program, are learning a lot of those skills, right? Learning to share, learning to play with someone, learning to have empathy, learning to sit, learning to tie, learning to skip, all of those preschool learning readiness skills are foundational. And so whether it's preschool or transitional kindergarten, much of what we teach from the outside doesn't look like academics, but it's academic readiness.
4: All right. Of course, as you mentioned, your office is here trying to wrap up a year, yet you have to look forward to summer school. You have to look forward to next school year and staffing and all that stuff. Any idea how we are staffing-wise for the next school year?
25: Yeah, staffing-wise, we're, you know, like everyone, we've got a few positions hard to fill, special ed, just a couple, I guess, traditional positions open. There is a website for any listeners called EdJoin, EdJoin, EdJoin, that has all kinds of school district hiring information. You could also go directly to the Grass Valley School District website and do a search under hiring or positions. And, we are always looking for good classified and good certificated folks. We've got a couple teaching positions at Grass Valley Charter still to fill. I think one at Lyman Gilmore. We also have a vice principal position at Lyman Gilmore. And so, yeah, we'd love to see some more great candidates. We continue to get applicants daily and are running interviews and working to get those positions filled as soon as possible.
4: And, of course, enrollment, you know, you always look forward to that, and hopefully things are growing. That's what we hope, anyway. How are we doing with as far as enrollment for the next year?
25: Yeah, we are predicting or budgeting for a slight decline and hoping that we'll maintain. Right now, we're right on that cusp of a slight decline from what we have currently into next year. Again, to come back to my comment from before about the pandemic, kids across the country, not just Grass Valley, don't seem to come to school at the same percentage they did before the pandemic. And so we really want to let families know that, you know, what we do at school is important. We also have short-term independent study contracts as quick as even just one day that families can do. We really want families to understand the challenges that we are funded on both enrollment and average daily attendance. And so it's a big deal. We want to take care of your child. We want to feed your child. We want to nourish your child with great academics. We also want them there so that our funding allows us to do great programming.
4: You know, and that's interesting because, you know, I do a lot of things at the high school as well as far as programming and some of their CTE programs. And I do notice even there they have the big posters, you know, be here to get there. In other words, be at class to get to the diploma part of it. So, you're right. It does seem to be a I don't know if it's a cultural thing, but it certainly is something to keep an eye on as far as attendance and kids being there in class.
25: Yeah, and again, I know, you know, we want to meet the needs of the consumer being both the parent and the child, and so we want school to be exciting and engaging and all of the great things that everyone expects. We're just across the country, across the nation, finding that, you know, several percentage points different. Folks used to come to school 95% of the time. Now they're coming 92% of the time. And that gap in attendance leads to a lot of revenue. And so we want to know what can we do to make sure, other than when you are really ill or you have a major life event, other than those things, we want you at school every day. We want to take good care of you and your family.
4: You know, the other thing, Andrew, just because you're mentioning about budgets and revenue and stuff, any fallout from things in Washington that have changed with the Department of Education? I don't know if it's really affected funding at this local level, but things do trickle down. Has there been any big changes or any worries going into the summer and next fall?
25: Well, I couldn't pinpoint something specific to my district, so that's my very short answer.
4: Mm-hmm.
25: And then the longer answer is you don't know until it happens. And so the shift and the change has not wavered what we're doing here locally or in the state. And the funding has maintained from the federal level to our district, so that hasn't been an issue. But I do know when you're trying to disrupt the system, and maybe it does need to be disrupted. Again, I don't have all the information that someone else might have. Doing it thoughtfully, right, taking it apart piece by piece, thinking of the unintended consequences, keeping continuity of services and program for students, that's really important. And so my short answer is I've had no impact. And my long answer is, as things continue to change, I hope they do them thoughtfully so that it isn't too abrupt.
4: Yeah, no, and I appreciate your honesty on that and candor. With your, you know, a lot of times, you know, we're going to talk about the schools as we always do in the second half. But before I get there, just want to talk about your staff in the office. Sometimes we don't talk about them enough, you know, your support staff for you as superintendent and stuff. Anybody you want to highlight for this school year that is kind of closing down pretty soon?

0: 4 years old. So a lot of what happens in our school district, you know, it's all done by people. And there's so many amazing people at the school site and the district team that selflessly put in the time and get things done.
1: There you go. Well, I just wanted to make sure you could always give them a plug because they do a lot of work behind the scenes. They're kind of like the unseen heroes that kind of make everything happen because, like you said, as soon as you guys are done, you go into summer school, it's like right away. It changes just a different gear, right?
0: Yeah. And it can get lost in the madness of May, but we had a wonderful all-staff barbecue here just before spring break with Grass Valley Charter. After spring break with our other sites, we had all-staff appreciation week, the week of May 5th. And so it goes by quickly. The team is pretty phenomenal, and what they do for students and family is greatly appreciated.
1: All right. Well, let's take that one break I was just talking about. We come back. We'll talk about the schools in the Grass Valley School District, some of the best schools in the state of California. Quick break. We'll be right back.
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1: And KNC News Time, 11:51, 69 degrees. Welcome back to On the Town. Tom Fitzsimmons here with Andrew Withers, superintendent of the Grass Valley School District and their fine schools. And he's on his way, I think, to, if I recall, a Rotary meeting, right? Right about now?
0: You know, yeah. Tom, it is predictable. I'm sitting right outside the Wild Eye Pub getting ready to go in and work with my great friends from Rotary. Absolutely.
1: Yeah, Grass Valley Rotary meets there. And, yeah, great people. They do so much for schools, without a doubt. So appreciate
0: they do.
1: That.
0: There's so many. Well, there's four Rotary options just within the region. And they're a great group of committed individuals that do things for our community as well as our schools. Absolutely.
1: Yeah, and that's been one of the highlights, talking to you about all these playgrounds and different projects going on. It seems hand-in-hand with Rotary for a lot of these things, for sure, at all the schools.
0: Absolutely.
1: All right, Bell Hill. Let's start with Bell Hill Academy. How's the year been this year?
0: Yeah, Bell Hill's been great. The first-year principal, Sarah Colvin's done a great job. We are building a new learning center model there, creating an additional space for special education programming this next year, and we're really excited about that. Because of that, we're moving our transition.

0: national kindergarten program over for the district, non-charter, over to Margaret Scotton for next year. Bell Hill campus is getting a significant remodel this summer, and so all of the portable classrooms, except two that are in really good shape, all the others are getting a full remodel, and we're getting a new boys and girls restroom facility up near the playground area. A lot of enhancements there to help make sure our classrooms match the amazing program that we want to offer students. And so that's probably the highlight from Bell Hill. A very involved PTC. They help do leadership work across the district, not just the school. And super proud of their upcoming fourth grade promotion and DI literacy and DI academic celebration as those fourth graders move on soon to Lyman Gilmore and matriculate up.
1: There you go. Of course, Margaret Scotton School, one of your top schools as well.
0: Yeah, Margaret Scotton is another fabulous school. Gosh, if you haven't been to Margaret Scotton in a while, that amazing playground and rear parking lot and turf field and solar canopy are fabulous. Teaching and learning at Margaret Scotton has been great this year. We continue to have a lot of general education and special education programming, a very dedicated group of parents and staff that work together at Margaret Scotton. Susie Patterson was nominated for our Administrator of the Year for the county, and so exciting to have her and her leadership there. But just an amazing school. Some of our district core leaders and our preschool to third grade coherence and collaboration committee come out of Margaret Scotton. And what that means for listeners is these are teachers that are looking to study and improve and implement best practices, not only in their classroom, but across the district. So a lot of leadership from within the classroom and across the district at Margaret Scotton.
1: Well, it takes a certain passion for educators to do that, right? I mean, it takes special educators.
0: Absolutely. I mean, it can be overwhelming enough just to run your first grade, your third grade, your kindergarten classroom. But, you know, when you are a teacher that wants to be an expert within their room and wants to help others develop new skills or wants to pilot and try some new teaching endeavors or strategies to see if they actually work, that takes another special skill. And so we really appreciate those. We call them cliff jumpers because they're willing to jump off the cliff even if there isn't a plan. And we study it and we talk about it. And then if it worked well, we work to replicate it across the other schools. But some pretty talented teachers there at Margaret Scotton.
1: No doubt. All right. Lyman Gilmore, of course, one of your marquee schools there, the middle school.
0: Yeah, I would call it my flagship middle school. It might be because it's my only middle school. But, no, love the work at Lyman Gilmore. Lyman Gilmore is an amazing community. Has really come into its era with having the academic growth over the last couple of years, and we really expect to continue to see that on the upcoming state assessments. We have, unfortunately, a seventh grader at Lyman Gilmore in a coma and fighting for his life, so a lot of folks are keeping our good student, Jesse Ortega, in our hearts while we communicate with his family and hoping his recovery goes well. An outpouring from the community and school about their support for both Lyman Gilmore and for everything we do there. Lyman Gilmore has been kind of the hub of our community connection center work. They've done a great job this year through student leadership of collecting and cleaning clothes and creating a clothes closet through our community connection center. But just a wonderful school led by a fantastic principal, Lisa Lowell, and our Lyman Gilmore vice principal, was recently appointed to be our principal at Grass Valley Charter for next year.
1: Yeah, well, all our best to the Ortega family as well. That's always sad, and those young people, you know, a lot of their thoughts and prayers go a long way, so hopefully the Ortegas will have some good news shortly. And Grass Valley Charter School.
0: Yeah, Grass Valley Charter School continues to be a site of excellence, waiting list at pretty much every grade level. Just wonderful programming up and down. Really glad to have them on our team. Aaron Drew, as I mentioned earlier, will be the new principal this next year, moving up from Lyman Gilmore vice principal to Grass Valley Charter principal. That crew of staff and students, they hit the ground running right as school ends. They get into professional development. Some highlights from this year was their expeditionary learning or EL education model was recertified. That's impressive as there's nearly 2,000 EL schools across the state. across the country. About 600 of them just use the curriculum materials, and only about 49 of them make it to the level where they are certified, and Grass Valley Charter is at the upper end of that certification. So really proud of the programming and the work that happens there, and the entire crew from students, staff, and parents, everyone works together very well.
1: Well, the school year is going to be over so quickly. I think it's, what, June 10th, last day of school?
0: Day of school for Lyman Gilmore, June 10th and June 11th at Grass Valley Charter.
1: All right. So what's it like being a superintendent for these graduation ceremonies and stuff? Is it fun? Is it nerve-wracking? What?
0: It is a pleasure there. Each school has its own unique character, just as they did when I was a principal myself. And so at Lyman Gilmore, I'm up on the podium with some trustees handing out diplomas. And at Grass Valley Charter, I'm in the audience clapping and listening as the students and their speeches are it's just a different ceremony, a different focus. And so I would say there by that time of the year, it's usually an exhaustion, but a giant smile of pride. If anyone gets too down on society and they're spending too much time on social media, hang out with our young people. They are amazing people, and they are going to and are doing great things for our world. And so if you ever get thought that, man, things are not going in the direction, hang out with some of our young people, our young leaders, and your faith will be restored. And that's usually what happens at a graduation ceremony.
1: That's a very good point, because I see them when they get to high school. You know, I cover sports and other activities up there at the high schools, and it's amazing how they are great kids that continue to come into the Nevada Joint Union High School District. And a lot of them, coming out of Grass Valley Charter and Lyman Gilmore. Well, Andrew, I know you have to get to your Rotary meeting. All the best to you. Congrats on a great school year, and we'll stay in touch.
0: Hey, thank you so much, Tom. I'll talk to you soon, sir.
1: Sounds great. Again, that's Andrew Withers, superintendent of the Grass Valley School District, which includes Bell Hill Academy, Lyman Gilmore Middle School, Margaret Scotton, and the Grass Valley Charter School. That does it for us for On the Town. We got ABC News coming up next, then the Dave Ramsey Show here on KNCO News Talk 830.

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2: A judge in a New York court today allowed a weapon and a notebook collected from Luigi Mangione to be admissible in court, though other items found in his backpack will not be able to be used in the murder trial of UnitedHealthcare CEO Brian Thompson. More from ABC's Peter Harlambous.
3: The big question at this point is trial date. It's tentatively scheduled for this state murder case to begin on September 8th. Based on this ruling, it doesn't seem like the kind of thing Mangione's lawyers are going to be happy about. We'll have to see if they ask to push that at all. And of course, Mangione at this point is facing two basically of the same trial. He has that state case in September, and then he has a federal case for stalking charges in January.
2: California Attorney General Rob Bonta is out with a new report today about the conditions inside ICE detention facilities, finding overcrowded conditions and people not getting access to clean water, adequate food, or medical care. Bonta speaking with ABC News.
4: I think a lot of the people inside these facilities can be released on bond. They have no criminal records. They're contributing members of society. They have families and kids to take care of. They have jobs. They should be released. They don't even have to be inside these facilities. But absolutely, there needs to be more oversight.
2: The Department of Homeland Security in a statement says that migrants in detention are in some cases receiving the best medical care of their lives. An ABC News tally has shown that 49 people have died in ICE custody so far. And tornado watches have just been issued for parts of Kansas and southeastern Nebraska after a weekend of severe storms. I'm Mike Dabusky, ABC News.
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11: Welcome back to The Ramsey Show in the Fairwinds Credit Union Studio. I am Rachel Cruz, hosting today with George Camel. Like, I was going to say co-host. Best-selling author.
12: Say what you want.
11: All the things. But we are here to answer your questions. So give us a call at 888-825-5225. We have Lacey on the line in Phoenix, Arizona. Hi, Lacey. Welcome to the show.
13: Hey, thanks for having me.
11: Absolutely. How can we help?
13: Yeah, so my question is, I'm a single mom of three, and I'm trying to determine if I actually should drop my emergency savings down to $1,000 to put that $9,000 towards my car loan.
11: Oh, my goodness. Okay, how old are the kids?
13: 17, 10, and 8.
11: Got your hands full. Ooh. I applaud you, Lacey. Being a single parent, I can't imagine. I mean, you're doing a fantastic job just calling and having a sentence that you're putting together, because I know it's probably so much work. Okay, so
13: you
11: have $9,000 saved.
13: I have $10,000
11: saved. And how much debt do you have?
13: So I have my mortgage, which is $400,000, and then I have my car loan that's $40,000.
11: Okay. How much do you make a year?
13: My net take home monthly is $7,300.
11: Okay. So that car, so you're, what is that? Probably about $90,000?
13: Yes.
11: A
13: correct.
11: Year. Yeah, you're right. That car is kind of right on the bubble of too much car for what you make. We always say you don't want anything with motors and wheels being more than half of your annual income. And so you're not quite there, but you are kind of close. So I'm just curious, have you looked at, if you sold the car, what could you sell it for?
13: I have, and I've actually been going back and forth on this for a month or two.
11: Okay.
13: So I'm in an equitable position in the vehicle, whether I were to trade it in or sell it private party. So I owe $40,000. If I were to cancel the warranties, I would get that prorated refund applied to the loan, and I would be at $37,000. To pay that loan off.
11: Mm-hmm.
13: If I sell it private party, I'm hoping it appears I would get about 43, and I actually just this weekend went into a dealership and was quoted a $41,000 amount for trading it in. And so the reason I bought this vehicle is because I had been in an accident. My car was totaled, and I purchased the warranties because I basically have no maintenance, no issues for the next 6 years. So that's the 150,000 mile powertrain warranty. And then it includes oil changes, tire rotations, all of that stuff. So I felt like I was getting a really good deal. However, I still have a $750 car payment. So I was looking at, okay, if I downgrade into something just a wee bit smaller for, $20,000, $25,000, then that'll drop my payment probably $350 a month.
11: Mm-hmm.
13: But then I'm not.
5: Why not sell it, net your six, mm-hmm. and then use, five or nine to purchase something used for now and then upgrade later? Because then you're completely debt-free. And with your mm-hmm. great income, you'll be able to save that emergency fund up quick. You'll have $10,000 back in no time.
13: Yeah, and it just makes me nervous to not have that $10,000 in my savings account. Because if there, for example, I had a dog emergency a few months ago that cost me $3,000. So if something like that were to come up, then I'm back to having to put something on a credit card, which I really don't want to do, right?
11: My question is, say you did George's plan, okay, and that means you mm-hmm. only have $5,000 in the savings. If you didn't have a car payment, could you find another, I don't know, I'm making this up, $6,000, do you think, beyond the car payment?
13: In the position I'm in today, my monthly margin is about $1,100. So getting rid of that car payment, I'm, $1,800, almost $1,900 in
11: okay.
13: monthly margin.
11: Okay.
5: Which means you could cash flow a $3,000 emergency between your $1,000 emergency fund.
11: Yep.
5: And that's just one month in.
11: And if you put that aside, then you could have your emergency fund built back up in 3 months.
13: Mm-hmm.
5: So I hope okay. you don't have any emergencies in the meantime. But if you
11: did, you could have, you could cash flow up to $8,000 at that point. If you kept $5,000 in, used $5,000 mm-hmm. for the car plus the six, go get an $11,000 car. You could make this work. It's just it's transferring risk, Lacey, is kind of what we're looking at, because people feel safe when they have cash in the bank, understandably, but yet over here, there's still money owed. So from a net
13: right.
11: worth perspective, there's still risk there. So if you did the plan of selling the car, netting out six, putting five with it, buying an $11,000 car, now you have no risk, right? You have an $11,000 car, but plenty of people drive $11,000
5: yeah.
11: cars.
5: And you might drive that for less than a year.
11: Yes.
5: As you save up and then get a better car.
11: Yep.
5: And then a better car. The problem is when we drive brand new cars, our body says, I need to have a brand new car forever now. And so I kind of like stair-stepping it up, because you get used to that nice new leather smell and the fancy, leather heated seats. And so I think there's something about sacrifice where you go, I'm going to drive this beater car and sacrifice for a short season, especially with your situation being a single mom.
11: Yeah, so I have no debt.
5: Even less risk.
11: I have no risk financially. Like, it is all you. There's no bank tied to you saying, if you don't pay this, we can come and get it, right? There's none of that happening. And so there's something that's very freeing about it. And we've studied, I mean, tens of thousands of people, I mean, hundreds of thousands throughout the years, millions of people that have gotten out of debt and have walked their way through the baby steps. And we have just seen time and time again, it really is the fastest, most reliable way to build wealth when you have no payments and you depend on your income, which is your largest wealth building tool, and you yourself, with the autonomy of just you, are able to stair step you financially. And so getting a car loan out of your life, a $40,000 one, because even if it was $2,000, you know, that you're putting aside, it'll be two and a half years till you pay this car off. And that's a long time to have a $750 car payment.
13: Right.
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11: Yes, so you know you're not getting a lemon. That's right. 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Because it is a big purchase, a car, and you want it to be reliable. 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Yeah. But we're cheering you on, Lacey. You're doing a really, really good job.

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0: Up next, we have Valerie in Chicago. Hi, Valerie. Welcome to the show.
8: Hi.
0: Hello. Thanks for calling in. How can we help?
8: So we are currently in a multi-generational household. We just moved in not too long ago with my in-laws. But there has been some costly updates that probably should have been taken care of a while ago. But my in-laws are expecting us to pay for it, but they haven't fully given us the home yet. Does that make sense?
1: Yeah. I mean, when are they planning on giving you the home?
8: When it's paid off.
1: Okay. That's still a bad idea for tax reasons. but we can couch that for a second and talk about this multi-generational home. So is it just your in-laws and you guys right now?
8: Yes, there are 10 of us living here in the
1: home. Wow. So it sounds like more than that. Is it kids? Who else is there?
8: We have 6 kids.
1: Oh, okay. So how does this work? I'm curious because I've heard about these. Who pays who? So they own the house, they pay the mortgage, and then you pay them rent?
8: And then we're just paying the utilities.
1: So you don't pay rent?
8: No.
1: Okay, so you're living pretty cheaply, and they're going, well, hey, listen, you guys are living here pretty cheap. The house is going to be yours. We think you should pay for these renovations.
8: Yes.
1: Repairs. How much is it?
8: Yes. Well, just for example, we had to order like a new, like a window, and that was like $900. So, but it had, you know, been needed to be taken care of before we moved in.
1: So they waited until you guys moved in and said, hey, there's a bunch of repairs to do. That's fun.
8: Kind of, but not really. But my husband, go ahead.
0: Well, I was going to ask, how did this all come about? Did they offer this as, you know, a great option in life? And you guys were like, let's do it.
8: Yes.
0: Okay.
8: My husband got a job opportunity, and so we moved back to his hometown.
1: Left to your own devices, would you guys want to have your own place?
8: No, we want the multi-generational to work. We want it to work.
1: Okay. Well, then I would do a reset. If you really want this to work, I would do a reset on all things finances. Because it sounds like you guys never actually came to any agreements as to how it would work other than you guys pay utilities. That was pretty much it.
8: Correct.
1: We need a whole lot more than that. And the thing about taxes I mentioned, if they give you the house while they're still alive, then you lose the ability to have the step-up in basis. So if they bought the house for $100,000, when they give it to you, now it's worth $500,000, where you're going to owe taxes on all the gains. But if you inherited the house after they pass, well, now there's a step up. And so the IRS says, hey, the house is worth $500,000, and
0: you got it at $500,000.
1: And you got it at $500,000, so there's no taxes. So if you went and sold it within a couple months, you have no taxes to pay. And so that's one of the issues with giving a home to your kids. It sounds like a really sweet thing to do while you're alive, but it's actually one of the worst things you can do from a financial perspective. So I'd caution you against that.
8: Oh, I didn't.
1: Which then complicates it, right? Well, how do you get the house? Well, you need to buy it from them outright.
0: Or you all live there until they die. I mean, you know what I mean? But if is that what you guys want, though? You want a long-term life like this?
8: Yes. Okay. Yeah, that's what we're planning on.
0: How old are the parents?
8: In their 70s.
0: Okay. So, listen, people do life different. And if this is how you choose and what you guys value and want to do, you do what you guys want. I mean, you're all adults. Here's my fear, Valerie, is that down the line, and we've heard crazier than what I'm about to throw out. I'm just making this up. His mom passes away in 5 years. Dad's 75, meets a woman online at 80. She wants to go and leave and sell the house, whatever. And you're 10, 15 years into this wonderful plan. Something gets derailed. And for 10 to 15 years, you and your nuclear family have done nothing from a home perspective of building equity, of having your own, of saving for a home. Quote, unquote, you're out of the deal now in this pretend scenario. And here you guys are in your 40s or 50s, and you're starting from nothing from a home perspective, which is it's the largest purchase you make as a home. It's the thing that if you rent, it continues to go up. So that avenue is not smart long term. I mean, it just puts you in a scenario that can be very sticky that you don't see right now, but could happen in 10, 15 years. Someone gets sick, right? And you have to take care of them. Yeah. There's addiction.
1: Or they run out of money, and now they're doing a reverse mortgage, and you can't even inherit the home without paying them.
0: Yes.
1: And so there's a lot of issues that could arise in the meantime.
0: This is why doing deals with family can be a little sticky, and what I'm going to propose is going to sound probably a little heartless, but I would. I would almost write some type of legal contract that could hold up in court. That literally plays out. It's what we would do if someone did a partnership in business. We don't recommend partnerships, but if we do, we're like, you got to think about it all. Addiction, divorce, you go through all the things that could happen to put you guys in a bad situation, and you guys need to lay out scenarios to protect yourselves For whatever that could look like in the future. So that's my only word of caution. That doesn't always happen. Sometimes there's crazier things that happen. Sometimes nothing happens and everything's fine, but we wouldn't have jobs if everything went according to plan for people.
8: Yeah, and they are willing to write something, you know, get something in written form in case, you know, XYZ happens.
0: Okay.
1: And then I would also come to an agreement on how repairs and renovations are going to work, because you're going to have more of this as time goes on. And so are you guys going to cover it forever? Are we going to split it 50-50?
0: Yeah.
1: That's up to you guys to decide. And if you want to foot the bill for this one, but I think if it's $20,000 in repairs and they just neglected to do them, I don't think that should fall on you.
0: Mm-hmm. And then, Valerie, you and your husband need to have some really healthy check-ins as well, because sometimes you get locked in a situation where you start to be really unhappy living with his parents. And again, maybe not next year, but 5, 6, 7 years, resentment plays up and, you know what I mean, comes in and it starts to erode you guys, right? Like you just need to be thinking through all of this. Or if he gets another job offer, he got a job offer to move home. What if he gets an offer that would triple his salary and it moves you guys somewhere that you like really want to, but then you feel stuck in some situations, right?
8: Yeah.
0: At the house. So
1: or they expect you to take care of them regardless of the finances.
0: Yes.
1: Because they are in their 70s.
0: Yep. So I would be looking at every possible thing and saying it out loud, and you and your husband be in agreement.
1: And I would meet with an estate planning attorney just to help you navigate this. Not out of like, we're not suing anybody. It's just more, hey, can you help us craft this in a way that makes sense for everybody?
8: Yeah, I think that would be great. And I would feel comfortable probably doing that.
1: Yeah. And they can walk you through those financial aspects as well of what I mentioned of inheriting the house versus them giving it to you while they're alive. Because that's also some pieces to think about. We get too many calls where someone calls in and they go, yeah, they just gave it to me while they were alive. And we go, well, you have a tax bill on that $700,000 in gains from when they bought it in 1982.
8: Yes, yes. Okay.
1: How many bedrooms is this? I'm just curious, with 10 people there.
8: 3, 4, 5 bedrooms.
1: Wow. So are the kids all bunking up?
8: No, just some of our boys. They're younger, and so they also have a bedroom. But there's essentially two, like, primary suites.
1: And the six and kids are splitting three rooms.
8: Yes.
1: Okay.
8: And then we have a baby with us, but also there's potential to, like, make other bedrooms if we need to along the way. But it's a pretty spacious house. It's 7,000 square feet.
1: Oh, wow. This is palatial.
0: That's great. That's great.
1: Okay. Yes. Well, I wish you the best. I really do hope it works.
8: Thank you.
1: It sounds so good on paper. Like, grandma and grandpa are there. And Dr. Arthur Brooks, he's mentioned this because his kids live with him.
0: Yes, that's
1: grown
0: right.
1: kids, and it's a great situation, but it's because there's healthy boundaries in place.
0: Yes,
1: it takes, everyone has to be functional.
0: Psychology, you know, he studies this for a living too, which is a good thing.
1: You need to have some financial footing, have good boundaries, be emotionally, mentally, financially healthy for this to work.
0: Yep, and I think a lot of people go in blindly, not thinking about what could be, or don't address things, and that's when the dysfunction starts to play out. So it can be a beautiful thing if it works, but a lot of times people aren't, you know, aware of all the traps. So just going into it, you know, eyes wide open is important.

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4: I'm Chris Gilbert with the KNCO Local News Update. After a lengthy discussion at their recent meeting, the current NID Board of Directors will not be reviving the idea from a previous board of acquiring PG&E's transmission system. The idea of getting into the electricity business originated in 2018 as the utility's rates had started to skyrocket after being found liable for its power lines sparking massive wildfires, but the effort was dropped about a year later due to potential cost and increased wildfire risks that could be inherited by ratepayers. And General Manager Jennifer Hansen outlined the feasibility at the request of Board Member Brad Fowler. She noted a continued risk for customers from such a purchase.
5: It would cost our ratepayers over a 30-year bond about $480 to $500 a year to pay for that bond. And we also have a lot of projects we need to bond for. We would be using up a lot of our bonding capacity.
4: The minimum purchase price, according to staff, might be $200 million, but they said actual prices would likely be substantially higher at over $1 billion. Hansen also mentioned how difficult negotiations would be with no other water district entity that she was aware of being able to complete a successful acquisition. And she said PG&E has actually spent millions of dollars in opposing such efforts. So instead, Board Member Earl Stevens suggested a motion that Fowler appeared to be okay with during the workshop.
6: I would like to provide direction that we explore options of what we should and can do with our power after the agreements expire. That is very wide open and can handle everything.
7: I like Earl's direction. Thank you for humoring me in this. I very much appreciate the conversation and the opportunity to bring it to the front.
4: Staff also noted that if they had been directed to seek to negotiate with PG&E, that it would be more difficult to potentially reduce future annual rate increases. A red flag warning continues for multiple counties in Northern California today. The National Weather Service says a high fire danger will continue until 8 o'clock this evening. Low humidity and strong winds are creating some dangerous conditions in spots. And today's also the deadline to register to vote for the June 2nd primary. Eligible voters who missed today's registration deadline can still cast ballots. They can use California's same-day voter registration process at county election offices or at voting sites through Election Day. Join us for our next local news update at the bottom of the hour. 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
9: Here is your forecast on KNCO News Talk 830. Sunny today with a high temperature in the upper 70s, a very light southeast wind. It'll be clear and not as cool tonight, till low 53. Then sunny and warmer on Tuesday with a high in the low 80s. Tuesday night clear, our low mid-50s, and warmer on Wednesday with a high between 80 and 85. For weather anytime, click on the Weather Center at KNCO.com. I'm meteorologist Ann Holliday on KNCO News Talk 830.
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12: Ask Ramsey. 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All right, let's go to Wanda in State College, Pennsylvania. Hi, Wanda. Welcome to the show.
13: Hi. Hi, Rachel. Hi, George. How you doing?
12: Hi, we're doing great. How can we help today?
13: So I would like to know how one ages gracefully, financially speaking. I honestly thought the Lord would come back, but while we wait, the cost of long-term care is astronomical, and frankly, one cannot afford. I feel like the country is not financially kind to the elderly requiring care, and the life that we save for without debt, investing smartly, is just gone in a poof because the cost involved with any type of elder care. So I'm 56, my husband's 57, and after having witnessed what my parents, who have since passed on when they needed care, it makes me nervous for me and my husband and even my in-laws. So how does one plan for that?
12: Well, it's a great question. So there's a couple of things you can do. There is long-term care insurance. Have you looked into that?
13: I've been thinking about it. I honestly have not, and I'm not sure, like, how old I need to be to even invest in that.
14: We generally say once you turn 60, on your 60th birthday, as a gift to yourself, I would look into it and purchase a policy for you and for your husband. Because the earlier the better, the lower the premiums.
13: Got it.
14: Because that's the one thing that could tank you is that long-term care. A nursing home stay, you know, can run over $100,000 a year easily.
13: Yep.
14: And the average stay is 2.5 years. So you're talking $250,000 out of your nest egg,
13: now,
14: if you even have it, to cover something like that.
13: Correct.
14: And so it's worth it, even though you're like, oh, man, it's an expensive insurance. Yes, but you're not going to have it forever. And hopefully, quote, you know, fingers crossed, we can get you self-insured to where your nest egg can cover that easily without, you know, depleting
12: yes.
14: your retirement.
12: Yep, so that was going to be the next option. So you can do long-term care insurance. And then the next option is you, Wanda, you and your husband. So where are you guys at financially?
13: Oh, we've got a couple of retirement accounts. We're still working, just about to pay off our house at the end of the year. So we're doing okay and everything.
12: Yeah. How much are in those accounts?
13: Oh, goodness. Let me think. He has like 300. I think I might have 400. I don't even know how they're split out. I kind of glaze over when it comes to investments and retirement. We have about almost 100,000 in the bank.
12: Okay. So, yeah, you guys are around 800,000, and then your house is almost paid off, which is so exciting.
13: Correct.
14: What's that worth?
13: Probably the last time we checked, somewhere around 250 to 300.
12: Okay, cool. Great.
14: So you guys are net worth. That's just the math.
12: Says maybe.
14: That's the math, Wanda.
12: I think
14: it's not
12: you
14: an opinion.
12: Are. I think you are, which is very exciting.
14: Based on accounting standards,
12: yes.
14: Your assets minus liabilities would put you over the $1 million mark, which is awesome. That's a great milestone. It's not to say you can go retire tomorrow, but at least you're heading in the right direction compared to most of America. So I would continue to invest. Once the house is paid off, I'd start maxing out those retirement accounts and build up enough of a nest egg where $250,000, you know, is not going to tank your retirement. You can still retire with dignity and know that you have those costs. And again, at that point, you still might want long-term care and let the nest egg continue to grow in the meantime. And maybe you need it, maybe you don't. But either way, you're covered, not wondering, is a health scare or a nursing home stay going to ruin us?
12: Going to take us out, yep. All right, let's head to Catherine in Virginia. Hi, Catherine. Welcome to the show.
15: Hi, how are you?
12: Hi, we're doing great. How can we help?
15: Okay, so I would like to know, should we increase our living expenses while we save up a down payment for our house?
12: Should you increase your living expenses?
15: Yes.
12: So spend more per month while you're saving up a down payment?
15: Mm-hmm. Yes, because we're welcoming our second baby in September, and right now we're living in a studio apartment so that we could save up quickly for the emergency fund while I was pregnant. And our lease is about to be up.
12: Okay, yeah. How much do you guys bring home a month?
15: My husband brings home $5,320 per month.
12: Okay, perfect. And are you home with the baby?
15: Yes, we have a toddler. She's 1.5.
12: Okay, so great. Where you guys are in Virginia, what would be an average rent for, I don't know if you guys do like a 2-bedroom? Or a 3-bedroom or a small home? What are you looking at rent-wise?
15: It seems to be about, like, for something decent, $1,300 to $1,500.
12: Okay, yeah.
15: Mm-hmm.
12: Yeah, I would say that's pretty doable. I mean, we say 25% of your income is what should be for living expenses, for rent or mortgage. So that's about right.
14: If you're at $1,350 or so, would get you right there. And if it's, 26%, it's not like anything's on fire. It's just a parameter to make sure that you have money left over to do things like save a down payment and invest and save for the kids' college and live your life and go on vacation.
12: Because
14: too many people have their house payment or rent at, 50% of their take-home pay.
12: Yeah, so if you guys upped it some, Catherine, for sure, I think that you could make that move. Because saving for the down payment, it may take you guys, 2-3 years possibly of you renting somewhere to save that up. And, yeah, I probably would not want to do that in a studio apartment with two little kids. I would like walls and separate rooms for the sanity of everyone.
15: Yeah, because my husband, he actually works remotely. He lost his job. Right before I got pregnant with our daughter.
12: So
15: we took a big pay cut. And so after we used that money from our house that we had bought when we first got married to move down here and pay off all of our debt, because we just couldn't afford the mortgage, which was about $2,000.
12: Mm-hmm.
15: Yeah, so we're just trying to figure out how we can save up as quickly as possible.
14: Yeah,
12: that's great.
14: Resetting with some peace this time.
12: For sure. Yeah, do you guys have any more consumer debt that you're working on?
15: No.
12: Okay, great. So it really is that down payment. Do you guys have kind of a goal that you're shooting for?
15: We're hoping about 40.
12: Yes.
15: Hopefully in 2.5 years. Just based off of the numbers right now, my husband thinks he'll get a couple of raises, but I just don't want to base it off the money we don't have yet.
12: Sure. No, I get that.
14: Don't count the chickens before they hatch, but I'm hopeful. If he's got that mindset, I think he will increase his income because he's going for it.
12: Well, and the fact that he was being paid more in his last job than the job he took, so it makes me think he's marketable, right, at some level to be able to be making more, too. So that's exciting.
14: I like that specific goal. 40 grand, 2.5 years.
12: That's
14: a little over $1,300 a month. So we have to be putting that away in a high-yield savings account. We'll let it grow.
15: Yeah.
14: And if you don't have a good one, Fairwinds is an awesome partner of ours. You can go to fairwinds.org/Ramsey and get a great high-yield savings account to help your down payment fund.
12: Yeah.
14: Awesome. We're so excited for you.
12: And pregnant with number two, you said, right?
15: Yes.
12: Okay. Congratulations. So exciting. Yeah, I think with this is the change in lifestyle, or in life, that happens, life scenarios that does make you say, okay, what do we need to shift to create some peace that's doable? And the beautiful thing is that Catherine and her husband freaking worked their butts off to get out of consumer debt so that $1,200, $1,300, $1,400 in rent is doable while saving more. If not, they would be paying two car payments that would equal that.
14: Yeah.
12: You know, they wouldn't be able to save for a down payment if they still had debt. So
14: those are heartbreaking calls when you get those. So it's nice to see someone doing it right.
12: I know. So that's the power, you guys, of getting out of debt and freeing up your income, is that you can actually put money away and save for things that you want in the future for you and your family. So, Catherine, well done. And good luck to you guys with baby number two.

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3: Today's question comes from Owen in New York. He says, I make $124,000 a year, making two jobs more than my parents ever earned. I bought a used car and went to a cheap in-state college. My problem is that I can't afford a home. And my parents, who are retired, have a $650,000 home. I live in upstate New York, where property taxes are $1,000 a month, and houses that aren't falling down sell in 3 days. How can I possibly afford a home, and how do I stop being this angry about being stolen from by the boomer generation and their generation's government, which is ruining my relationship with my parents? That got dark quick.
2: Oh, my gosh.
3: I felt a little anger, and then he just said it out loud.
2: Hug Owen. I feel like Owen needs a hug.
3: Wow.
2: And he's mad at his parents?
3: He's mad at the entire boomer generation.
2: How dare you? How dare you own a home?
3: Wow. And the generation's government.
2: Listen,
3: okay.
2: I get kind of being pissed about the housing situation. That's understandable. It is so crazy. It is. It's wild how expensive
3: things are.
2: I can't
3: wait for Owen to have kids for them. They're going to be so mad at Owen's generation. You ruined everything.
2: You ruined everything.
3: Listen.
2: Oh, no, Owen.
3: Why were you a child in 1992 instead of buying up a home? What were you doing, man?
2: What were you doing at three?
3: That's the running joke. Okay, but I do feel his anger.
2: Yeah.
3: And I actually mentioned...
2: Not to that extreme, mad at your parents.
3: But I understand going, I've done everything right.
2: Sure.
3: Even debt-free, making six figures, it's still hard to afford a home where you want to live.
2: Yep.
3: No matter what your age is. And so I get where he's coming from. But the real question, how can I possibly afford a home, is set a goal. And if you're debt-free, you should have no payments. And if you have reasonable rent right now, you should have a pretty good amount of margin in that $124,000.
2: Yeah.
3: To set aside in a high-yield savings account to start saving up a down payment.
2: I mean, we just talked to a couple right before the break, and they bring home $5,000, and she said they still can probably put away $1,300, and that's with her and two kids and a husband.
3: Yeah, and he makes double that single, no kids.
2: That's what I'm saying. So like, you can make some serious sacrifices to put some serious cash away, and that's the reality of what has to happen. Now, did that have to be true for your parents for as long as what you're gonna have to do? Maybe not. But it is the reality. And I think that's what's hard is, like, it sucks. And I think we can say that. But then what's the next thing we're going to do? Are we going to sit and complain and be mad? Or are we going to say, okay, let's get creative and figure out how can I put money aside to save up for a down payment? And we say for first-time home buyers, 5% is a great goal, right? Up to 20 is awesome to avoid PMI, but 5%. Are you going to have to drive 20 minutes further one direction than what you want? Maybe. I don't know. But so there's ways to do it, and people are buying homes, and maybe it's going to take longer and not specifically where you want to be. But that's where we're at, and that's the solution. That's what we try to do on this show, is like, there's a lot of people that are just complain about it all day, which I get. But
3: venting
2: also
3: can be fun for a little bit.
2: Yeah, vent for some, but what are you going to do? What are you going to do after that? If you keep venting, then you're going to be getting nowhere financially if you don't have a goal.
3: Yeah. Well, and there is some actual stats behind this anger. The median home price is now roughly six times the median household income. When you look back at the 1970s, it was like two times.
2: Yeah.
3: So it is hard.
2: Three times
3: is
2: hard. Yes.
3: I don't want to minimize that. It is harder for
2: sure,
3: a young person to save up for that home. And so that's not just the market being the market. Part of it is structural. Part of it is supply and demand. Part of it is the interest rates during COVID were so low, and now everyone's hanging on to their house because of the mortgage.
2: Yeah, 2%.

0: percent right or something.
1: So no one's letting go of their homes. And you've got the boomers who have had these homes for a long time. They've appreciated, and they're going to have a big tax bill if they sell. So they don't want to get out. But there is something, Rachel, I want to bring up that is actually happening right now in Congress.
0: Oh, yeah.
1: That could actually help a little bit.
0: Okay,
1: so it's not going to be like a silver bullet, but it's a move in the right direction. So you may have heard on the news these large institutional investors, firms that own hundreds of thousands of single-family homes. You've heard private equity firms.
0: Yeah.
1: Well, they've been buying up these homes at scale in cash, outbidding regular families, which is really frustrating. People like Owen, who are about to go buy that home, it gets bought up by, you know, Blackstone.
0: Yeah, yeah.
1: And so that makes it more difficult, and we believe homes are for people, not portfolios. And so there's actually a bipartisan bill working through Congress right now. It's called the 21st Century Road to Housing Act. And what's encouraging is the Senate version passed 89 to 10.
0: Oh, wow. Of actually
1: that's about
0: this
1: as bipartisan as it gets.
0: Yeah,
1: so everybody is for these protections to keep large institutional investors from buying up more single-family homes. So it's a good bill, and it actually could help some people buy a home, could free up some of the supply.
0: So it would basically stop these private equities of buying up residential homes.
1: It would force them to sell off within 7 years, and the ones that own 350 or more, they can't buy any. It just blocks them completely. And if you are renting one of those homes, you have the first right of refusal to buy that house. So there's a lot of good things in the bill. Here's the catch, Rachel. This is government for you. So the Senate passed that, but it goes to the House now. Well, the House released their own amended version, and they quietly stripped out these key provisions gave the bill its teeth. So they kept the name, and they removed all the substance, and the House vote is happening this Wednesday. And so if this weakened version passes, these protections are gone. Which sucks.
0: So we don't want it now.
1: We do not want this House bill to pass. And so, listen, I'm not a person who thinks I can sway government, but if this matters to you, and I think it should, I would let my House representative know.
0: To say
1: and,
0: no.
1: Yeah, this is one of those times where you go find your rep, 60 seconds, go to house.gov. We'll drop a link in the description to make it easy for you, and tell them to keep the protections in place and to say no to this bill on Wednesday. And, you know, Congress hears from lobbyists every day. They almost never hear from regular people like you and I, and that's the gap you can fill. And we say all the time on the show, Rachel, you know, what happens in your house is more important than what happens in the White House.
0: Mm-hmm.
1: But there are structural things happening in the White House that can help the American people. I believe the government's job should be to create an environment that helps people win financially.
0: That's right. That's right.
1: Not to solve our problems, but to be a part of that solution. So go to house.gov, find a rep. We'll drop a link in the description if you want to learn more about what's going on. We'll drop a link to an article.
0: Yeah, that's the bait and switch,
1: though. Find your rep.
0: Good bill in Congress, now bad bill that went to the House.
1: So, I mean, as I was reading it, I was like, this is like a movie plot.
0: It's so like crazy.
1: The bad guys are trying to swap it last minute to sneak it in.
0: Yeah.
1: And this is how it all happens. It's like late night. They kind of sneak it through the door. Nobody knows about it. No one has time to read it. And then you're voting on it. This is insane. This is why I'm not in politics, Rachel. It's too much stress for me. We can help someone in 7 minutes on this show.
0: I know.
1: Congress has a hard time doing that. But
0: that's,
1: I'm glad we're moving in the right direction.
0: Yes.
1: This is a good bill,
0: and
1: everybody should care about it and say yes to that.
0: Love it. But say no.
1: Say no to the House
0: bill.
1: All
0: right, but we are
1: so
0: going to say yes to Mike in, what is this, Westchester, New York. Hi, Mike. Welcome to the show.
2: How's it going, guys?
0: Good. How can we help?
2: Good. So today I'm going to be talking about how I graduated in December from college. And then I came out with about $21,000 in federal loans. So I'm still in my grace until August, but I've already paid off about $11,000.
0: Wow, good
1: nice.
0: For you.
2: Yes, thank you. My question today is, do I continue on this path for about another four or five months, or do I take out from my Roth and kind of just end all right now as far as student loans?
0: Yeah, that's a great question. I would just keep at it. I would just keep cash flowing, paying this off, because if you did take money out of your Roth IRA, that's a retirement account, and you will get penalized by doing that and paying taxes too on it because you're not 59 and a half. So that's going to be the key. You want to be able to get that money out without that penalty. And so I would keep that in, let it continue to grow. And yeah, in 4 months, Mike, well done. You'll be student loan debt free. Do you have any other debt besides the student loan?
2: That's it. I drive a used car and I kind of just stay frugal.
0: Good for you. Yeah. How much are you making?
2: I bring home about $4,000 a month.
0: Good for you, nice. Mike. Well done.
1: Just keep at it. 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But because it's in those retirement accounts, you can technically take out contributions, but then you're still unplugging all the growth. And at your age, if you actually map out what that cost is costing you over decades,
0: way more than 10 grand.
1: You'll be slapping yourself going, what did I do? That could have been 150 grand or 500 grand. Way to go, man. Get debt-free and stay debt-free.

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3: From ABC News, I'm Mike Dubusky. Right now, police in San Diego are responding to an active shooter situation at a local Islamic center, with the department calling the scene active but contained.
4: Multiple victims. Shooters are not in custody. PD continues to have an increased presence.
3: That sound from Broadcastify, San Diego Mayor Todd Gloria posting on social media that he's receiving updates from law enforcement. California Governor Gavin Newsom has also been briefed on the situation. President Trump now says serious discussions are taking place with Iran and is calling off strikes on the country that had been planned for tomorrow. More from ABC's James Longman.
5: What Donald Trump seems to want is an agreement now that not only will Iran open the Strait of Hormuz, but it also agree to his nuclear demands. And that is to say, and we understand, and it was clear last week, the president believes that Iran's commitment to stopping enriching uranium for a period of 20 years is something that he wants and he would accept in any deal. But the Iranians don't want to get there. They want to talk about Hormuz first. So we're seeing Iran and the United States come at this from two different directions.
3: President Trump earlier today announced he's dropping his lawsuit against the IRS. As part of the settlement, the Department of Justice will create a fund of taxpayer dollars to finance payments to people who claim to have been victimized by the government. An American who'd been working for the Democratic Republic of the Congo has tested positive for Ebola. Dr. Satish Pillai is the CDC's incident manager for Ebola response.
6: CDC has been working hand in hand with the Department of State to move the American for treatment and care to Germany and other high-risk contacts to Germany for monitoring.
3: The World Health Organization calls the Ebola outbreak a public health emergency of international concern. There are currently 88 suspected deaths from the virus. And a jury in California has tossed out Elon Musk's lawsuit against OpenAI CEO Sam Altman. You're listening to ABC News.
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2: Certain evidence collected when police arrested Luigi Mangione several years ago in the murder of UnitedHealthcare CEO Brian Thompson will be admissible at trial, a judge ruled today. It includes the suspected murder weapon and a journal of Mangione's writings. A downed pilot on a snow-covered mountain in Elko County, Nevada, can thank his iPhone for his rescue, ABC's Alex Stone.
3: It was an iPhone automatic crash notification that came into the Elko County, Nevada Sheriff's Department reporting a crash over 10,000 feet high up on a mountain in the East Humboldt Mountain Range on Sunday. First responders began racing that way, learning there was a plane down with one person on board in an extremely remote area. Dense cloud cover made rescue from the air impossible, so the rescuers hiked in above the snow line. Once there, the skies cleared enough to get a helicopter in, and the pilot was hoisted to safety. The pilot is now recovering, the iPhone's automatic crash notification being the lifeline. Alex Stone, ABC News.
2: The world's largest operator of cryptocurrency kiosks is being forced to shut down. ABC's Jim Ryan.
4: It starts with a text or phone call. Someone posing as a bank employee telling the recipient they need to withdraw all of their money and feed it into a crypto kiosk. Bitcoin Depot, the largest network of Bitcoin ATM, says it's tried to enhance the security of its machines, but that the bad press generated by scammers has made its business model unworkable.
2: And Shakira has been acquitted in the tax fraud case brought against her in Spain. Mike Dubusky, ABC News.
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0: Normal is broke and common sense is weird. 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From the Ramsey Network and the Fairwinds Credit Union Studio, this is The Ramsey Show. And I'm Rachel Cruz, hosting with George Camel. We are answering your questions at 888-825-5225. All right, let's head to Sam in Roanoke, Virginia. Hi, Sam. Welcome to the show.
1: Hey, how are you guys doing?
0: Hi, we're doing great. How can we help?
1: So I'm 17, and I'm a business owner, and I'm just wondering how I could build credit without using a credit card, because I want to buy my first home within the next few years and just don't know where to start on that.
2: Nice. Way to go, man. What are you making with this business?
1: Right now, I'm doing around $2,000 to $3,000 a week.
2: A week?
1: That fluctuates to be, yes, sir.
2: So you're talking $100,000 to $150,000 a year at 17.
1: Yes, sir. Now that is before taxes, but yes, sir.
0: What are you doing, Sam? That's amazing.
1: I'm a mobile mechanic.
0: Wow.
2: Did you go to trade school for that?
1: I graduate in a month.
2: Way to go,
0: Sam. We applaud you.
2: How do we clone Sam?
0: Unbelievable.
2: Okay.
0: That's so great.
2: I love this. Okay, so you're trying to build credit because you want to buy a house one day?
0: In 3 years.
1: Yes,
0: he wants to be a homeowner
2: by
0: soon.
2: By 20 years old. Well, here's the good news. You don't need credit to do that. I know that sounds crazy coming out of my mouth. Do you believe me, Sam, first of all? Do you trust me? I feel like Aladdin right now.
1: I believe you.
2: Okay.
1: Yes.
2: So the way to do that is through something called manual underwriting. And it's something I've done personally. And our friends at Churchill Mortgage, they specialize in these. They've done tons of them for Ramsey fans who live life outside of the stupid credit system we live in, which is go into debt to get a score so you can get more debt so you can hopefully pay that off perfectly to hopefully increase your score to hopefully get a higher score. Does it sound crazy to you?
1: Yeah, it does sound a little twisted.
2: Because it is. And so manual underwriting instead of automated underwriting, which is let the computer decide if you should get the mortgage and let the three-digit number define your financial life. So instead, the lender will look at your situation. Do you have on-time rent payments, Sam?
1: I don't believe so. I don't think I quite know what those are.
2: So do you rent right now or do you live with family?
1: I live with my parents still.
2: Is the goal, are you going to live there for the next 3 years while you save up?
1: I'd like to rent eventually within the next year or two, but
2: okay.
1: As of now, yes, I plan to stay there.
2: Okay. So you'll be required to show on-time rent payments, whether it's to your family or to a landlord if you decide to go rent elsewhere, but you'll need a year of on-time rent payments. You need some utility bills in your name. So, you know, think water, electric, cell phone, internet, things that show that you pay your bills on time, that your insurance premiums are paid consistently, that you have strong employment history, that this business has done $100,000 for the last 3 years, and some solid savings and down payment.
1: I gotcha.
2: And if you have those things, you don't need to have the credit score in order to buy that home or get the mortgage.
0: Yeah. So, Sam, if you were to live with your parents for the next 3 years, then I would be keeping track at least 2 years out of rent.
2: So of documented bank transactions going to mom and dad.
0: So document those if you put deposits in for rent. And maybe they put one bill in your name, like internet or something, I don't know, and you pay something so that you have a bill or your cell phone, one or two bills that's tied to your name. So making sure, yeah, you have that. And then, of course, the down payment, what he's saying. Or if you go and rent somewhere in the next year or two, then that's great because that rent will show up and that utility bill that you'll pay at the apartment or house that you rent. You know, all of that will show that history. But the history is big on manual underwriting. You have to have that.
1: Oh, I gotcha. That makes sense.
0: But yeah, I mean,
2: if you keep doing this, you're going to pay cash for a home and ignore the entire system. That's pretty wild. What's your savings goal right now?
1: Right now, I'd like to have by the end of this year around 40,000 saved because I do want to possibly migrate into a shop space to rent at the end of this year.
0: Yeah.
2: Cool.
1: And just grow my business that way.
0: It's amazing.
1: But yeah, right now,
2: what are your monthly expenses?
1: So I do have 3 vehicles. I do have a lot of tools I have to go through to, I guess, keep my work going. And besides that, just insurance, gas, basic utilities.
2: Nice.
0: And you're doing this all on your own.
1: Currently. Yes, ma'am.
2: The solopreneur.
0: That's amazing, Sam.
2: That's great. All the cars are paid off, those three cars?
1: Yes, sir.
2: Nice.
0: Okay, Sam, I want to implore you because you're doing above and beyond. I mean, you're a one percenter when it comes to the 17-year-olds in America. And if you stick to this principle with your business, Sam, it is going to help you not only grow but create such peace and wisdom is do not go into debt in your business, okay? So when you were 20, 21, and you're like, hey, I need to go and get five more trucks and I need to do this and that, I'm just going to go get a small business loan, you know, whatever, whatever. Say no.
2: You're going to get mailers, Instagram ads, emails telling you, hey, we'll give you a loan, Sam. Scale your business. You deserve it.
0: Yes, move. Say no. At the speed of cash with your business, Sam. Stay debt-free. And I promise you, it's one of the number one things that takes small businesses out is debt and overhead expenses like that. I mean,
2: and the debt stays with you even if the business fails.
0: That's right.
2: They don't care. They still want their payment.
0: You're in the green, and so stay there, Sam. Do not go into the red. Do not go into debt for your business. But, man, well done.
2: I mean, think about it. 3 years. If he lives off, say, 30 or 40 living at home and socks away almost 100 a year for 3 years, that's $300,000.
0: $300,000.
2: That's mind-blowing.
0: Would buy... You know, possibly a small home
2: in
0: somewhere.
2: Roanoke. I'm sure you can find a home in Roanoke for $300,000.
0: Yes,
2: especially as a young single man at 20. That's pretty wild. So there you go, Sam. And I'm going to send you a copy of my book, Breaking Free from Broke. I have a whole chapter on credit scores and how to live without it. And I walk painstakingly through everything of how do you rent an apartment? How do you get a car? How do you buy a home without a credit score? And I hope it's a helpful gift to you because we want to see you win. We
0: for
2: believe
0: sure.
2: in you.
0: All right. Sydney from Instagram asks, if I only pay minimums on my higher debts and focus on the smallest debt payoff first, won't that put me further behind because those accounts will be accruing interest?
2: Sure. I mean, they're going to accrue interest no matter what because that's how debt works, unless it's a 0%. And in that case, the goal is to pay it off so aggressively that the interest doesn't matter all that much. Like, yes, you might be paying $50 or $100 or a couple $100 in interest, but if you're throwing $1,000 or $2,000 at it, you are faster than the interest.
0: That's right.
2: That's the goal.
0: And that's what yes, because when people do the math and they're like, well, shouldn't you pay off the highest interest rate first? What you don't understand, number one, is the behavior change. What actually ends up happening with the momentum, when you get a small win, our human spirit, it's how we're wired, is that you get excited and you get more intense and you keep going and going and going versus trying to pay off the highest interest rate. Let's say it's a credit card, it's $30,000 or something, right? And you're just like chipping away, but you got a $1,200 medical bill over here, or things over here. When you just knock out the small ones and you combine all those minimum payments to keep throwing at the highest, the next highest debt, it's incredible what happens.
2: And it's proven. I mean, it's not just a Ramsey thing. Like Harvard yes. Business Review, MIT, they all have come out and said, Dave Ramsey was right. The debt snowball method is the best way to pay off your debt. Yep. It actually works.
0: And to your point, George, when you're doing it this quickly, the average person is paying off all their debts in 18 to 24 months. The interest at the end of the day, it ends up kind of just being a wash. And so because you're outpacing it with the amount of money you're throwing at that debt.

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0: go to Ben in Cincinnati. Hi, Ben. Welcome to the show.
1: Hi. Thank you for having me.
0: Absolutely. How can we help?
1: We just paid off all of our student loans, and we took the financial peace class, and it was worth it.
0: Amazing. Congratulations.
1: Yeah. Now we're just paying off, we paid off one other car. We have one more. We're paying off our minivan, and we bought a house last year, so we're working on those. We do have, like, about 25K saved up in savings, a little bit for emergency and a little bit for the house emergency. But now, as we're working through that, how would you say we should start saving up for her retirement since her job doesn't offer it?
0: Okay. So we got a couple of things going on. You guys, how much is left on the car?
1: On the car we have is about $12,000.
0: $12,000 left on the car. Okay. And then you have $25,000 in savings, and then you're asking about your wife's retirement. So before we get there, we do want this car cleaned up, the debt.
1: Yeah.
0: Yep. Yep. So I would throw $12,000 at it today out of your 25.
1: Okay.
2: Which means you free up a payment. What's the payment on that?
1: The payment on that is about $300.
2: Boom. Just got a nice raise right there.
0: Yep. So then I would build that emergency fund back up to what you guys need, 3 to 6 months of expenses. And you guys can pick in that range where you feel comfortable. And then you move on to baby step four, which is retirement. So her company does not offer like a 401k, 403b, no pension plan, nothing.
1: No, it's just a small Christian school, so they didn't have that in their offerings.
0: Okay, as a benefit. Well, one thing she can do is open up a Roth IRA. And so she can do that and fund, is it what, $7,000?
2: $7,500 this year is the contribution limit. What's your household income? Altogether, gross income.
1: We're altogether before taxes, we're about 90 together.
2: Okay. So our plan, the Ramsey baby steps, baby step $1,000 emergency fund, you have that. Mm-hmm. Baby step two, we'll knock out the consumer debt. You're about to do that today after you get off the call. Baby step three, let's fully fund that emergency fund at 3 to 6 months of expenses. Then baby step four is 15% of your household income going into retirement accounts. So for you guys, that's $13,500. That's what we want to see put away in a simple order. If you have a match through your employer, let's take that first. Do you?
1: Yeah, I already do that. And I think altogether with my employer putting in about 8%, I put in about 12%. So
2: okay. So you're putting in 12% of your income.
1: Myself. Yeah.
2: But then she's not putting away anything.
1: That was way before we got married. I was already doing that, so.
2: Okay. And do you have a Roth 401k through your employer or just a traditional?
1: 403b.
2: Okay. Do you have a Roth version of the 403b you have access to?
1: I don't think so.
2: Okay. Add that to your homework assignment to ask HR if there's a Roth version available, and you might be able to sign in and see on your 403b login there. But if you do have that, I love that option because it's going to be after-tax money, but then it grows tax-free forever. So imagine that's net income.
1: Okay.
2: If you have $2 million sitting there in retirement, that's like $2 million of take-home pay that the government doesn't touch again.
1: Okay.
2: And I would bump yours up to 15%. Now, on her side, 15% of her income now can go into that Roth IRA. And now we're at a collective 15% of household income. Do you see how that works?
0: Which is probably close to a little less than that $7,000. She may not fully max it out with her income. So I would put, 15% of hers into a Roth IRA. And then if your employer match goes up to 8%, you may want to take it down a few percentages to max out a Roth IRA on your end, Ben.
2: If you don't have a Roth 403b option.
0: Yeah, that's
2: the,
0: true.
2: The goal is get the match, move to all the Roth options that you can, fund those, then move back to traditional options if you run out of Roth options. But with your income, you guys won't hit that. You'll be able to do all Roth there and not run out of room. That's a great problem to have.
1: Okay.
2: But right now you're doing like three good things at once, which is making it bad because you don't have much focus. So like we said, if you knock out that car payment today,
0: yes,
2: get the emergency fund stock back up. In a couple of months max, you're investing 15% with no problem of that household income.
0: Well done. All right, let's go to New York City, one of my favorite places. We have Sam on the line. Hi, Sam.
3: Hi, how are you guys?
0: Hi, we're doing great. How can we help today?
3: I'm good. Basically, I'm really nervous.
0: You're good.
3: I have a job. I'm at a job for now, I'd say 3 years. I hate it. But I make $120,000, and I have really no other career path that would get me anywhere near that.
2: What do you do?
3: So I'm basically, like, I do bookkeeping for a big trash company.
2: Okay. But do you hate trash or do you hate bookkeeping?
3: No, I actually love trash because trash is feeding my family because my base salary is really, like, $85,000. But I get another $25,000 annually, but I get another through commissions. And they're not, like, you know, one month. These are in contract, you know, every month the same amount. And okay. Thank God it only goes up every month.
2: That's cool. I never heard of a bookkeeper making commissions. Is it off trash, like, accounts?
3: Right. No, it's like, trash accounts.
2: So the more accounts created, you get a piece of that.
3: Yeah, exactly. The companies.
0: Why do you hate it, Sam? What's going on that you're like, I hate my job?
3: So I'll tell you, coming to work, I love coming here. It's like an awesome, a great place to work. But the actual work, like, I feel like there's a lot more I have to add to this planet than doing bookkeeping, which I hate.
2: And what is that thing you have to add to this planet?
3: I don't know.
2: You just feel it. You just feel this, like, gnawing feeling that, like, this is not it.
3: Yeah, there's something more, and I just need to know how do I, A, find out what that is, and B, how do I get there.
2: Mm. Well, that's where I was joking about the trash versus bookkeeping, but sometimes you're doing the right thing in the wrong place. Sometimes you're doing the wrong thing, but in a great place, mm-hmm. and there might be a different seat on the bus, as we say. And so that's where I'm digging in.
0: Is there any other opportunity within the company? Because you said you love going to work there, which is a positive. Do you look around and see a position that you're like, oh, man, that would be something I think I could really add value and be really good at?
3: No. The positions are really pretty booked up. Like, I think if someone outsider came in to run the company, probably half the people would lose their job.
2: Do you want more of a challenge? Like, are you kind of bored because you're like, all right, knock that out.
3: Yes,
2: what else?
3: For sure.
2: Okay.
3: Yes.
2: Have you brought that up to your leadership?
3: Yes, I have.
2: And what do they
3: everything
2: say?
3: Here runs very, not the word for it, like, very mom-and-pop. Like, it's not, like, there's no, the company's very successful, but it's not very efficient. I'm trying to think for the right word.
2: Yeah. Well, that's what I'm wondering. Are there opportunities where you go, hey, I noticed this over here. I know in my bookkeeper seat it feels a little bit out of bounds, but could I try this little challenge over here and see if I can solve that and create some efficiencies in the business? If I'm the business owner, I'm so excited to have Sam on my team. So that's where I'm wondering. And if you run out of those opportunities or they're not giving them to you over a long period of time and there's a soul tax you're paying, then I would look for a different opportunity where there is a bigger challenge for you. Maybe it's a more senior role.
3: Right.
2: Maybe you're in leadership. Maybe you're solving a bigger problem. And so that's where I go,
3: you might
2: be doing the right thing and you're just not in the right seat right now.
3: Right. But the thing is that when you have, you know, three kids, a wife, a mortgage, the whole thing, not that the wife is a tax, that helps, but when you have that many things going on, it's hard to just switch jobs.
0: Sure. You have a responsibility to put food on the table. So, you don't want to neglect that by any means.
2: We would never tell you to have a gap in income.
0: No, but I do wonder for you kind of searching yourself and just to say, hey, what else is out there? If you hold on the line, we're going to get you Ken Coleman's book, Find the Work You're Wired to Do. There's a great assessment on at the end of that book. And that may just be a good place just to kind of start jogging some ideas in your mind and start thinking through. And it may be at this company, it may be something totally different. And it may take 6 months, it may take a year and a half. But sometimes these decisions are slow and the awareness can be, you know, take some time. But overall, I think if you keep digging, Sam, you're going to get some answers.

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4: I'm Chris Gilbert with a KNCO local news update. As plans continue to move forward toward a safety upgrade for pedestrians and bicyclists on a busy downtown traffic corridor in Nevada City, more funding is also being sought in hopes of providing most or all of the cost. The City Council has given its blessing for staff to seek a state grant. Staff is estimating a construction cost of $12 million and a total cost of over $15 million for the so-called Zion Sacramento Street Pedestrian and Bicycle Mobility Plan. Local residents continue to be very engaged in providing feedback. Zion Street resident Eileen Kennedy doesn't see the project as a solution, though.
5: Making it bigger, making it more invested in being a transportation artery isn't going to help make it, in my opinion, safer or slowed down or quieter. It's really hard as it is to back out of my driveway, like every driveway.
4: The project includes raised crosswalks and more narrow streets, along with improved pedestrian and bicycle paths. Council members have been largely complimentary about the planning process. Infrastructure upgrades are also included. Staff says prior to the construction of Highway 2049, this corridor was previously used as a highway, and the pavement was wider than any other city streets, and they say that can contribute to higher vehicle speeds. And Friday, May 15th, just 10 days before Memorial Day, when deceased military members are honored, National Peace Officers Memorial Day is also observed. That's to remember deputies and police officers who lost their lives in the line of duty, and one of the numerous ceremonies was held outside the Root Center to honor 12 members who were lost last year in California, along with the loss from the distant past. Nevada County Sheriff Shannon Moon is also a board director of the California Peace Officers Memorial Foundation, representing all 58 county sheriffs.
6: They are our partners, our friends, and our family, regardless of whether we have ever met. In that sacred space, we are reminded of their incredible sense of duty. Each name read and each candle lit is more than just for remembrance. It is a promise. It is a vow to their families and their loved ones that we will never forget.
4: The annual ceremonies across the country have grown from National Police Week, which was established by President Kennedy back in 1962. Join us for our next local news update at the bottom of the hour. And for news and weather anytime, you can go to KNCO.com. 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
3: Here is your forecast on KNCO News Talk 830. Sunny with today's high in the upper 60s and a very light northwest wind. It'll be clear and cool tonight, our low 53. Then sunny and warmer weather ahead on Tuesday with a high 81. Tuesday night's going to be clear, our low in the mid-50s, and the outlook for Wednesday, sunny and dry with a high back between 80 and 85. For weather anytime, click on the Weather Center at KNCO.com. I'm meteorologist Ann Holliday on KNCO News Talk 830.
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10: But then they look up and they're like, I just still feel like I am
11: and
10: broke.
11: It's gone.
10: Yeah, I feel like I'm broke. 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
10: Wow. I feel like a boomer, but I do. I love a Weather Channel app. Email, Instagram, and Every Dollar.
11: That's it.
10: I do. Those are like a routine for me. I'll go through and look. Yeah.
11: A simple woman.
10: But Every Dollar, it is. I'm like tracking those transactions, feeling good about May. Put teacher's gifts in there this weekend.
11: Oh, nice. That's
10: school.
11: Right.
10: So yeah, when you do it all, you're like, okay, this. I feel organized. I feel in control.
11: You can't keep it all in your head.
10: No.
11: People go, well, no, I do a budget mentally. I'm like, bet.
10: And can I say, if you have kids, have a higher miscellaneous fund than ever before. Because
11: who knew
10: you had to sign up for
11: Well, they
10: fall
11: don't tell you till last minute.
10: In May. And you're like, oh my gosh, I'm signing up for soccer in May for fall. I didn't plan that. Put that in the miscellaneous category. So, but it helps.
11: It does. Even though it takes the stress out of the chaos of life.
10: Yes, it's wonderful. So again, there's a free version, you guys. Make sure to check it out. Build your budget. Actually, be intentional with where your money is going. All right, let's head to Nick in Columbus, Ohio. Hi, Nick. Welcome to the show.
12: Hi, thanks for having me.
10: Yes, absolutely.
12: My wife and I are about to have our first child.
10: Oh,
12: we're in our mid-30s.
10: Congratulations.
12: Thank you so much. We so I have money in an investment account that would cover all of our debts if I were to sell it. And I don't know that I want to do that. We have about we're just about millionaires in total. That's mostly tied up in retirements. I have been in school for 10 years. My wife has her master's. I have a bachelor's. It's a long story, but I had to restart because the school went under. Luckily, no debt from that. So we managed to pay off all of my school loans. We owe about $180,000 total. And that's her student loans, the house, and about $15,000 in credit card debt.
10: Okay, how much is just the student loans, Nick?
12: It's about $50,000.
10: $50,000. Mm. How much was the credit card debt, you said?
12: About $15,000.
10: Okay, so that's the consumer debt.
11: And $130,000 left in the mortgage?
12: Yes, that's correct.
10: And how much is in the stocks?
12: It's just under $200,000.
10: Okay.
12: So my company pays me RSUs, and I haven't touched it since I started this company.
10: Is all the $200,000 in the company stock?
12: It's correct.
10: Okay.
11: Wow.
10: Single stock.
12: And it's single stock, and it's up 168%.
10: Well, that's some good return.
11: Good time to sell. That's exciting.
12: Yeah.
11: Have you factored in what the taxes would be if you sold?
12: I haven't factored that in. I just found your guys' show recently and started listening.
10: Okay.
12: So this was just...
10: Yeah.
12: With her pregnancy, she had a health scare. Luckily, everything is fine.
10: Mm-hmm.
12: But now I'm like... they had thought that she had a heart issue and then went to a specialist and ended up she didn't. But they were concerned she would die during labor.
10: Do you guys have liquid cash at all?
12: We have about $18K in liquid cash.
10: Okay, good. Right. Okay, perfect. Perfect. Okay.
11: So you could pay off the debt and still have the $18K left over as your emergency fund.
12: Exactly.
11: And have no mortgage payment or any other payment, which frees up how much if you added up those payments per month? Credit cards, student loans, mortgage?
12: So my wife and I do things a little differently. We have two accounts. Her income goes into an account that pays for our food, gas, everything that we would need monthly. And my account just pays the bills. And I say my account. We're attached to both accounts. We see what goes in. We see what comes out. It's just how we've divided it since
10: Nick, why don't you just put it all on one account and everything comes out of one account?
12: We had no money when we started dating in 2010. We were high school sweethearts. And we decided that by doing it this way, we worked while we were in college and we made sure that all of our bills were paid. And we've always just done it that way.
10: Okay. Do you think things can change? Do you think a mindset of an 18-year-old maybe could make some tweaks and some adjustments now that you're going to be parents and you're grown-ups and you're 30 years old and you both have careers?
12: Yep. That's what I'm going through right now is like we weren't planning to have kids necessarily.
10: Okay.
12: Not that it wasn't unplanned either, but it wasn't something that we were like, we're going to have kids. We were like, we're going to live, we're going to travel, we're going to do things that we want to do first.
10: Totally.
12: And then with my college stuff happening, we ended up not doing as much of that and focusing more on that.
10: Okay.
12: So over the time, I've only had like 2 full years out of college. I graduated.
10: Gotcha. How much do you guys make a year, you and your wife?
12: So not counting the RSUs, we make $260,000 roughly. With the RSUs, it's about $320,000.
10: Okay. Fantastic. Is she going to be working still, Nick, do you think, after the baby's here?
12: That's her plan. She's a social worker. She gives... she helps the community locally through her job.
10: How much does she make? How much out of the 260 is hers?
12: 110.
10: 110. Okay. Okay. That's great. Yeah. So you called in. Can I just give you a couple of maybe random thoughts I have about your situation?
12: Yep.
10: Okay. So we talk about when you are pregnant, we have a thing called stork mode, meaning if you are trying to get out of debt, we pause the debt snowball, and we just save a bunch of money to the side in case something happens, okay? Now, that is with people doing the true baby steps, which means they've already done baby step one, which is they take everything down to $1,000. If you could imagine, Nick, yes. People didn't take everything down to $1,000 while getting out of debt. You guys will not have to do that because you have $18,000 saved and $200,000 in stock. So I would not count stork mode for you because you guys have that money that you will have enough money even if you paid off all of your debt, if that makes sense. So if I woke up in your shoes, I probably wouldn't pay off the house right now, but I would go ahead and wipe the consumer debt and just be done with the $65,000. And then once baby comes, everyone's good, mom's good, baby's good, then yeah, I mean, I might have a discussion to say, hey, what if we aggressively paid off the house and it just had no debt? Like we had complete autonomy over our money, which is pretty crazy. The fact that we can even have this discussion, Nick, that this is a possibility for you guys. So that's what I would do in your situation. I'd go ahead and pay everything off. And if you hate not having a mortgage, you can go and get another mortgage if you want. You know, you can borrow against your house. So,
11: I mean, you're probably going to get like a $3,000 or $4,000 raise if you paid off all of your debts, including the mortgage, right?
12: Yeah, I mean, this year has not been good for us financially. We had a lot of setbacks this year. We were basically debt-free coming into the year. And then we had house problems, our basement flooded. We had had to dig a new sump pump line. Our dog has been sick. He's 16 and entering kidney failure and stuff like that.
11: That's even more reason to be completely debt-free, man. You have that money back in your life. You just sold yourself on becoming debt-free, and you're probably going to have, you know, maybe 15% capital gains on the money that's appreciated, not from what you bought it for, but the gap from what you bought it for to what it's worth today. That might be 20 grand. And look, lo and behold, that's 180 grand you can throw at your debt.
10: Oh,
11: gosh, that'd feel good. I like Rachel's.
10: Well,
11: wade your toes in the water by paying off the consumer debt.
10: Yes.
11: Once the baby's here, I think you'll go, you know what? Let's liquidate the rest.
10: Yeah, and then relationally, Nick, you and, you know, I would love to see you guys see yourselves more as one financially. This is our household. This is our family. The money that comes into the household in one account, how do we run our household out of this account versus divvying it up? Who pays what?

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0: Our scripture of the day comes from 1 Samuel 16:7. The Lord does not look at the things people look at. People look at the outward appearance, but the Lord looks at the heart. Nathan Morris said, I have found that the less stuff I own, the less my stuff owns me.
1: Such a minimalist.
0: Look at that.
1: Before his time.
0: It's a little bit like the Dave Ramsey quote of, it's okay to have nice stuff. Just don't let your nice stuff have you.
1: I wonder if that's where Dave got it from.
0: I don't know. Who's Nathan Morris?
1: Do we know? Couldn't tell you.
0: We'll Google him real quick.
1: Let's find out. He's probably from a different era.
0: Should we know him?
1: Is he an evangelist?
0: He's not a president.
1: He's not. I really hope it's the founding member of Boys to Men.
0: Is it?
1: I mean, that is a Nathan Morris. I don't think it's the same one, but that would be incredible.
0: No, let's give him the credit. Yes.
1: Author of The Art of Getting Money, personal finance expert. Boo.
0: Boys to Men lead singer would be so much more cool.
1: In my heart, it will always
0: Kelly,
1: be
0: Kelly, work
1: to
0: on
1: men.
0: Our quotes of the day. We need some Boys to Men. I'm sure they said something, you know, really profound.
1: Who's
0: about
1: gonna
0: stuff
1: know?
0: And money and life. I'd like to say that. Boys to Men said it. I found that the less stuff I own,
1: they probably sang
0: stuff
1: it.
0: Owns me. You should give a little tune, George. No. But that, the it's okay to have nice stuff. Don't let your nice stuff have you. Is a great balance because your stuff having you is you go into debt for it. The borrower is slave to the lender. You don't own it. You owe on it. So it has you. And the identity contentment piece is really big. That
1: where your treasure is,
0: there your heart will be also.
1: There you go.
0: Look at you quoting another
1: scripture.
0: It's
1: not just about debt, but it's
0: it is.
1: What is the chokehold that material goods have on you? You can't take it with you.
0: You can't. Nope. And so it's fun to have stuff, right? It's
1: I've seen Left Behind. You can't even take your pants. All right? They'll be folded neatly on the bed. Every time I still see clothes folded on a bed, I freak out a little
0: bit. That's that movie scarred
1: trauma.
0: Me.
1: All three. There's three.
0: They gave me the kids version.
1: Listen, you get left behind the first
0: 10
1: time.
0: Years
1: fine.
0: Old.
1: You get left behind three times.
0: No.
1: That's on you. That's on you.
0: Oh Lord. Okay. Emily, God bless you, Emily. Sorry that
1: thanks
0: you're
1: for
0: have
1: hanging
0: to
1: with us.
0: Round us out, but in Idaho Falls, we have Emily. Hey, Emily, what's up?
2: Hi, I am just calling in to ask. My husband and I just had our fifth baby. We're almost done with baby step three, but we are growing out of our house, and we have an unfinished basement. We're just trying to figure out if it's financially wise to take out a loan to finish the basement. We're feeling really on top of each other right now.
0: Yeah. Seven people. That's a lot.
1: What's it going to cost to do the basement?
2: So we estimate it'll be about $40,000 to do the basement. For context, we are in a three-bedroom as is. So I have two kids in each room and a baby who's going to need a room soon. So we owe $200K on our mortgage, and it's at a 2.3. So moving just makes no sense. Neither does refinancing. So we're trying to figure out if a loan to do the basement would make sense. Another piece of information, our current mortgage payment is below 5% of our take home.
0: Okay. How much do you guys bring home a month?
2: About 10.
0: 10,000. Okay.
1: Mortgage excluded. Would you guys just go buy a different home right now if you could?
2: Absolutely not. We love our neighborhood. We love our home. We love the lot our home is on. It's our favorite.
1: Okay. So you want to make this home work no matter what. How much do you have in the emergency fund?
2: About 30. Well, by the time I said we're almost done with baby step three, when we're done, it'll be at about 35.
1: Okay. Because I think you can just cash flow this. Mm-hmm. I mean, that newborn baby is going to sleep next to you for the first couple of months, right?
2: Yeah, it did take us. I mean, we have a lot of kids. It took us about 4 years to get that fund put together.
1: But you bring home $10K a month, you said?
2: We do, yeah. Our food bill is more than our mortgage.
1: Okay, because you said the mortgage is 5%. So I went, can you save up a couple grand?
0: I was going to say, yeah, could you guys like really kind of go crazy and just say we're going to save $4,000 a month and in 10 months we'll have it all? And you can even start planning and like doing things even before that.
2: Yes, yeah. So we have been doing that. We're just

0: as we're, like I said, we're really on top of each other. I've got the baby. My husband also just started a new job where he'll be working from home sometimes. And his current, I mean, he doesn't have an office because that's the
1: only
0: rooms we
1: have.
0: Well,
1: yeah, you've got 3 bedrooms, yeah.
0: Yeah.
2: So what are you going to do with the basement? Is it going to be a bedroom, an office, and you're going to parse it out?
0: So it's got space for 4 bedrooms. We are hoping to get a quote to do just, you know, 2 bedrooms initially. Kind of leave the plumbing and stuff for later in the bathroom.
1: Mm-hmm. Well,
0: but I would imagine we're still looking at $20K for that.
2: That feels reasonable.
1: Yeah, I mean, Emily, yeah, we're not going to tell you to take out a loan, so... You called the wrong show. I'm so sorry. But,
0: no, it's okay. I want your guys' advice.
1: Yeah, so what I would do, though, is start meeting with some... Because I think if you guys really could buckle down and save $3,000 to $4,000 a month, you could actually start to cash flow this and get it at least starting. You don't have to have all $40,000 at the beginning. You know, you could you could start some of this in 6 months. When is the baby due?
0: Oh, he's a couple months old.
1: Oh, he's here. Okay. I'm so sorry.
0: Yeah.
1: Yeah. So, yeah. I mean, honestly, that's what I would do. I would just make an aggressive goal to save, you know, $15,000, start the process, and you guys just be putting cash away every single month and be cash flowing it as the project is going so that you can get it done faster, you know, versus waiting and having it all saved up. That's what I would do personally, just to get the ball rolling because I know the urgency in it.
0: Okay.
1: But yeah, but we... I mean, we're not going
2: to... You work too hard to get debt-free, so why go back in and restart the whole process? And it just, it's not the move, because you're going to build this thing, you're going to feel it, you're going to be paying for it, versus saving up and paying cash, you treat it differently. You're going to get multiple bids, you're going to be very strategic with every move and why you do it. When you take out a loan, or even worse, a HELOC, you go, well, let's just take out more. Let's just really go big with it, since we're already here. That's what most people do. Mm-hmm. They use their house like a piggy bank, and they just keep moving backwards. And you guys make so much money. You're doing so great. I know it feels chaotic right now, and you got a newborn, which is not helping anything as far as your exhaustion of feeling like everyone's all over
0: you. You know what? He's been a great sleeper, so thank goodness for that.
1: Well, and what you could do, too, which may scare some people, but you have $30,000 in the emergency fund. You know, you guys could say, well, it only really takes us, you know, $7,000 to live off of, so technically $21,000 could be a 3 month.
0: Yeah,
1: it may feel a little risky because you got kids, one income, you know, but $21,000, you know, could be okay for a bit if you want to take some
2: to get through the project.
1: Yeah, to
2: and
1: jump,
2: then refill it.
1: Yep, and then jump start it.
2: Okay. If you had an emergency, you pause the work until you're back to some stability.
1: Yep.
2: And I think you can cash flow this, and you'll get to the end and be thankful that you don't have a loan to pay.
1: I mean, seriously, and George, you hit on it, but I just do want to reiterate, when you do things with cash, there is something more subconscious that goes into the care at which the planning process is happening, the speed at which people do the changes. If there's changes, you're thinking about those so much more in a diligent way than when you borrow. It's a little bit like, oh, okay, if that's an extra $5,000, tack it on. We'll figure it out later.
2: Add it to my tab.
1: Yeah, there can be a little bit of that feeling. And so it really does force you to stay in a time frame and in a budget. I mean, that's what Winston and I found when we did our pool project and when we built our house in 2019. Like, it's a different game when you're cash flowing something like that, a big project.
2: Yeah.
1: So it's
2: it moves slower, but with that comes a whole lot of peace.
1: Absolutely. It takes more patience on the front end, right, to get to have the cash to do it. But in the process, you're just I think you're just a little bit more paranoid.
2: Yeah.
1: About it, because like, this cannot go over. This just can't go over. So what do we have to figure out?
2: If you were running a budget for a company, you're going to go, I got to stay within the budget, and we can't take on any debt. So once you take the debt off the table, it just changes things. And that's really helped me go, well, if I don't feel good about spending that much on it, maybe it's a sign.
1: That's right.
2: So if you're willing to finance it but not willing to depart with all that cash, that's your body saying, this is a big purchase. Are you sure?
1: Yes.
2: And debt removes all of that. It makes it frictionless to get all of these things that you want now. And you signed a bunch of dotted lines that said, nope, you owe us with interest.
1: Yes, with interest. That adds into it. Yep. Absolutely. Well, thank you, Emily. And good luck to you guys. George, great show. Always
2: good
1: fun
2: with you as
1: always
2: well.
1: Fun hosting with you. Thanks to everyone in the booth. And remember, there's ultimately only one way to financial peace, and that is to walk daily with the Prince of Peace, Christ Jesus.

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3: From ABC News, I'm Lindsay Davis, anchor Prime, streaming weeknights on ABC News Live. Two suspects in a shooting at an Islamic center in San Diego this afternoon have now been killed and all the children are safe. ABC's Alex Stone has been speaking with law enforcement sources.
4: My question was, are there victims? And it was yes, and in the plural, and it was yes. But we don't know any more than that as they are actively working it right now. But everything is now going to begin slowing down because a threat is no longer there. As they have cleared the building, they think this is over and done.
3: The Trump administration is opening up a more than $1.7 billion fund to pay claims for alleged victims of government weaponization. It's part of a settlement between President Trump and the administration he runs following the leak of his tax returns by an IRS contractor. ABC News national correspondent Stephen Portnoy has more from Washington.
5: The Justice Department says its new anti-weaponization fund will be controlled by a five-member board appointed by the Attorney General. It's expected to pay out claims to those who experienced what officials call weaponization and lawfare. Democrats say they fear rioters who ransacked the Capitol could now receive taxpayer money. Senate Minority Leader Chuck Schumer calls it depraved.
6: Even in the worst and most corrupt administrations we've had, we've never seen anything like this.
5: Stephen Portnoy, ABC News, Washington.
3: An American is now tested positive for Ebola after working in the Democratic Republic of Congo. That person has now been transferred to a military base in Germany. ABC News medical correspondent Dr. Darian Sutton has more on how Ebola spreads.
7: With Ebola infections, they most often spread when someone is symptomatic, meaning that they have active symptoms, and it often spreads through direct contact with bodily fluids from the infected person.
3: The CDC stresses the risk to the American public remains low. And in Oakland, California, a jury has tossed out Elon Musk's lawsuit against OpenAI CEO Sam Altman, finding the lawsuit was not filed in time. You're listening to ABC News.
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3: Some major primary elections coming up tomorrow in states like Pennsylvania, Kentucky, and Georgia. ABC's Rick Klein has a preview.
4: Georgia is the place where Republicans kind of stood up to Donald Trump after the election in 2020. Brian Kemp, who's no longer running, but Brad Raffensperger was the Secretary of State then. He's running for governor. And in a twist, the former lieutenant governor of Georgia, who was a Republican, is now running to be the Democratic nominee for governor after his break with Trump.
3: The primaries come after Louisiana Senator Bill Cassidy lost his bid for re-election in his state's primary over the weekend, coming in third. California Attorney General Rob Bonta is out with a new report today about the conditions inside ICE detention facilities.
5: Basically, it revealed that basic human necessities were not being attended to, addressed, taken care of. Things like having access to clean water, having access to food that is appetizing, nourishing, that's not undercooked, having access to medical care, whether it be an initial screening or an appointment or a follow-up appointment.
3: The Department of Homeland Security says in a statement that migrants in detention are in some cases receiving the best medical care of their lives. Fire personnel are currently on scene of a fast-moving brush fire in the area of Sandy Drive in Simi Valley, California, now churning through more than 720 acres. I'm Mike Dubusky, ABC News.
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11: We're pre-gaming, because we're actually filming Smart Money Happy Hour right after the show.
10: After the show, that's right. We usually do episodes... 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
11: 4 hours with Rachel Cruz. That's a blessing.
10: Oh, what a gift.
11: Let's help
10: George,
11: some people.
10: You're welcome. You're welcome. All right. Give us a call at 888-825-5225, and we're going to start off with James in Denver, Colorado. Hi, James. Welcome to the show.
12: Hey, guys. Thanks. Thanks for having me. I appreciate it. How are you doing?
10: Hi. We're doing great. Thanks so much for calling in. How can we help?
12: Yeah, so I guess my question, I'm 33. I've been very diligent about saving since junior high. I finally crossed the millionaire, I guess, threshold.
10: Nice. Congratulations.
12: About to buy a house cash. Thank you.
11: Wow.
12: Mainly because, well, yeah, I just don't want to have a mortgage. Rates are a little bit higher, and I could probably make more money having a mortgage and – leaving it invested, but just to sleep a little better at night. So going to do that. I have quite a bit set aside as far as brokerage, Roth, traditional. But my ultimate goal is to kind of quote unquote retire early, not to be done working, but just with a traditional job. Do things I'm a little bit more passionate about. I do some public speaking. I have a very unique situation. I'm quite disabled, I guess. I'm still working full time, but I do some public speaking and trying to figure out when I can kind of step away from a traditional job, rely on my investments and the little bit of income that comes in outside of that. I think that with what I'm doing, it's going to grow and provide a higher income later. It's just not at the moment. So just trying to figure out that kind of freedom number.
11: Cool. How much do you have right now in that brokerage account?
12: $435,000.
11: Awesome. And you said you're 33. So you've got a ways to go before accessing those retirement accounts. So that brokerage account is that bridge to fund the gap. And so I would continue putting money into that. Now, when can you officially use that to cover your life? Well, there's about 1,000 variables that, you know, we don't have access to right now. We don't know the future. Mm-hmm. But, you know, you want enough in there that you could pull a percentage off of it and you're not going to run out before accessing those retirement funds, especially if you know you might have a gap in income for a couple of years as you get this new thing off the ground, right?
12: Right.
13: Do you know what your expenses are if you looked at per year, if you don't have a mortgage, but factoring in the fact you still own a home, so if something breaks, right, that you have the ability to fix it, how much would you need to live off of, do you think, per year?
12: I think very conservatively, I could do it off of $30,000 to $40,000 a year. I would like much more than that.
13: Yeah, I was gonna say like an actual, because I would want this situation for you, James, to be realistic. Like that is one thing kind of about, not that you are quoting the FIRE movement by any means, but that idea that like I'm gonna live on nothing, I'm gonna save away where I can, so I can retire, and then your standard of living is just so low that there's almost like
11: your quality of life suffers.
13: Yeah, no enjoyment, right? So like, what would be a realistic like this is the life I would want to live, comfortably and good, nothing crazy extravagant, but definitely like I don't have to be thinking too much about money because I have enough. What would that number be then?
12: I know 60 to 80 would do that, because on 80,000 income now, I'm saving close to 45,000 a year. So I know that I could do that.
13: Yep.
12: I would like to have nicer things and do more, but
11: let's dream
12: if I
11: big.
12: Had to, you know, live, if I had to live on rice and beans, or continue to, I can.
13: Yep.
12: So I would say 60 to 80,000 would be a pretty comfortable number.
13: Would be that, yeah.
12: I know. Yeah, when I'm not saving an additional $40,000 a year.
11: And you said you had some income coming in. Was that from disability?
12: No, I'm employed full time.
11: Okay. And what do you make now?
12: $80,000, probably 10 bonus, and maybe $20,000 with what I do on the side.
11: Cool. And you're single?
12: Yeah.
11: Okay.
12: No kids.
11: All right. Do you have plans on the horizon to maybe get married one day?
12: Well, it's not looking like it. if it happens, it happens. It's nothing in the pipeline.
11: Okay. I'm just trying to factor in your long-term future. And I have seen a lot of the FIRE guys out there. They sort of go, well, getting married and having kids is actually a deterrent to my financial plan. I go, well, your life sucks if family is a deterrent to your financial plan. So I just want to make sure that you were thinking bigger in terms of your life in general, not just with the dollars. But based on what you told me, I mean, $1.5 million in that brokerage account would definitely find
13: you. I
11: had
13: 1.6.
11: Look at that,
13: George.
11: Great minds think alike. That's just a gut. That's just like, if you had to aim at something, I would aim at 1.5. And with your income, you'd probably get there in the next, my guess is, I don't know, 10 years.
13: Yeah.
11: Does that sound accurate?
12: That's exactly what I had figured. So I'm pretending like I have a 15-year mortgage, and I'm paying myself into the brokerage $1,500 a month.
11: Fantastic.
12: And so I kind of figured, I kind of figured 10 years. If I get real aggressive, I'm hoping to do it in 5.
13: And you might be able to. And honestly, James, your income might be going up more, right, throughout these years and everything. So you may hit it earlier. But I do. I think that's a great next goal, especially for people. When my husband and I, we literally had this same conversation. I think I was telling you about this.
11: Yeah.
13: At the beginning of the year, just looking at like kind of our next big financial goal, because we put in a pool 2 years ago, which was like a big thing we saved for. And then it's like, hey, what's like the next thing? Yeah. And there's kind of this like crap hit the fan number.
11: The freedom number.
13: The freedom number. You call it the freedom. I don't know. Kind of like crap hit the fan. I don't know. Everything just goes and you're like, what can I do that I could just walk away and I could still enjoy my life? And yeah, and we ran that out and that's our goal. And so we, yeah, so we're shooting for that. And so James, I think that's great. Especially you'll be on baby step 7. You won't have a mortgage, which is insane that you pay cash for your house.
11: And you're just maxing out investments and the non-retirement.
13: So, I mean, just so smart. And again, don't feel like you have to deprive yourself completely. Enjoy your life now. In the next 10 years, have some fun.
11: Go on a date. Go on vacation.
13: Yes. Enjoy some of it. But yeah, but that's kind of that's a really great next step, especially for people out there who are in baby step 7, I think, is to have that number.
11: Well, and I want to encourage James as well to not wait 10 years to go pursue the thing he wants to do.
13: Yeah, that's true.
11: Do it now. Unless you sign some sort of non-compete that says you can't go public speak, I would just make that your side hustle. And eventually what might happen is it overtakes your income.
13: That's right.
11: Over time. And then you decide to leave 3 years from now and go do your thing full time. Because what breaks my heart is the fire people out there. They go, well, I'm going to go do something I'm passionate about one day. Like, well, just do it today. Go do the Encore career now instead of when you're 55.
13: Right. And
11: exhausted.
13: And especially if, you know, you're miserable in it. Like, I think there are some people that are wired more of like, hey, I have a great job. It's not like, quote unquote, my passion, but I'm really good at it. I get paid a lot. And so I get to, like, use that money to, you know, have a great life. I think there's some of that people. And then I think there are some that are like, no, I want to do what I love. But then sometimes they're broke when they do what they love all the time. And you're like, well, you have to make money and survive. So it is. It's that like beautiful point of what are you good at? What are you passionate about? And how can you create a great life around that? So that's like the career, the just like, mwah.
11: And he might be able to do that in the next
13: year. Chef's kiss. Is that what the kids say?
11: I don't know if the kids say that, but.
13: Is that right?
11: I like it.

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0: Up next, we have John in Pennsylvania. Hi, John. Welcome to the show.
1: Hey, you guys. How are you?
0: Hi, we're doing great. How can we help?
1: Hey, well, this is crazy. Sorry. So I have a short question, very short story behind it. So my wife and I I'm 31. She's almost 30. But don't tell her I told you that.
0: We would never.
1: The only debt we have other than our house is like 10 grand left on a car loan, and that's it, that we realistically could pay off pretty shortly if we just rice and beans it. But my question is, so I have a guitar that I bought for a couple thousand dollars like 10 years ago that is like pretty rare, one of one, and someone recently offered me $12,000 for it, which is pretty nuts. And I'm just less sentimental than I used to be. And I'm wondering if I should just get rid of this thing while I have like the highest bidder, or if I should keep it as like an asset. Yeah, that's kind of where my thoughts are right now. Just trying to figure out the right next move.
2: Wow. So you bought it for a couple grand. Now it's worth 12. You got 10K in debt. You're like, I could sell the guitar, be completely debt free today with 2 grand left over. But you'll be guitarless, and that will make you sad.
1: Right.
2: You'll be like, did I make a dumb move? This could have been worth 20 if I waited. Because it sounds like you're looking at it as an investment slash asset, and it's less so, this was my grandpa's guitar.
0: Yeah, that's what I'm wondering. Is the sentimental value, it's not really there as much as what you said? It is more, you see it like what George just painted of like, hey, I could get some money out of this.
1: Yeah, I bought it from an artist, like a musician.
0: Oh.
1: So it's not really like dad or anything like that.
2: Is that where the value is? You know, because the artist owned it?
1: So it was owned by the guitar is a Gibson signature model of a famous like punk rock guitar player from the band Blink-182.
2: Oh, my gosh.
0: George,
2: I was like, it can't be Blink-182. I think there's a person in this building who might buy that, maybe at this desk.
0: You might be getting an offer of
2: that is pretty
0: $12,001 after this show from someone sitting here.
2: That's pretty cool.
1: I was a little sad that John wasn't on, but also glad because he would immediately say, no, don't sell
0: it. I know.
1: Yeah, he would be a little more biased.
2: Well, you're talking to the guy who told someone to sell a horse. So, I'm never above selling a guitar to get out of debt. But your numbers here, like, you're going to become debt-free pretty fast. How many more months until you guys are completely debt-free if you go hard at this?
1: If we really went hard at it, like, maybe 6 months at the most, really.
2: Okay. So after 6 months, you're debt-free. Let's say you have the emergency fund another 3 or 4 months after that. Would you still consider selling the guitar just to have the extra cash? Or would you say, no, I'm going to hang on to it forever?
0: Yeah, if there was no debt, what would you do with it?
1: Yeah, I feel like I would hold on to it because I could always make another $12,000.
0: Yeah.
1: So I could probably never get this again.
0: I think I would hold on to it.
2: Yeah, I don't think nothing's on fire here. If you were like 150 grand in debt and you guys made 40, this was going to clear a lot of pain in your life, but it sounds like you guys are on track to do this without really, affecting your life right now. So I would say hang on to it.
0: How much do you guys make a year?
1: So I'm self-employed. My wife works part-time as a nurse. We have a couple of kids. We're around 100 to 125, which I know it's a big window, probably like 110,000.
2: Okay.
0: Okay.
2: Well, my question is, why aren't we knocking this debt out sooner?
0: Yeah.
2: I would put some gas on this.
0: Get out
2: in
0: of
2: other
0: this
2: ways.
0: In 3 to 4 versus 6.
1: Yeah. Yeah. We definitely could. I knew that question was coming. We just started every dollar. So we're.
0: Oh, good.
2: So here's my caveat. Really if you pay off the car in 90 days, you get to keep the guitar. How about that?
1: Okay. Deal.
0: Pay it off in three
2: Boom.
0: Months.
2: See, I don't know why. There's something about being human. I just need to dangle the carrot and put some gas on my financial plan. And
0: For
2: I
0: sure.
2: think that helps me go, if I want to keep this guitar, I've got to go a little harder
0: at
2: this.
0: Yeah. And it's 10 grand. If it was like a nice car, that would bring like 120. You know what I mean? Something that's like crazy antique car. Like, if it made a huge dent, I feel like I'd be more up to like get rid of it.
2: Or if you were just in a dumpster fire situation.
0: Yes, and it was like you got to clear everything. Nothing counts anymore in life.
2: Yeah.
0: Except for this. But,
2: on the spectrum of
0: you guys make
2: dumpster
0: good money,
2: fire to
0: yes,
2: okay.
0: That's right. That's
2: you
0: right.
2: You guys are much closer to okay.
0: Yep. So I think I'd keep it, John. Yeah.
2: Oh, man.
0: So good.
2: That was a great concert. John and I went to that concert.
0: I know.
2: We had a great time. It healed my inner child, just like Backstreet Boys did for you.
0: It healed me. I know. Music is magical. All right, let's go to Holly in Charleston, West Virginia. Hi, Holly. Welcome to the show.
3: Rachel, it's so good to talk to you.
0: Oh, thanks, Holly. George is
2: I'm here too.
0: Just me.
3: Yeah, I'm just honored to speak to the both of you today. I've been so excited about trying to call all day, and I finally got through.
0: So glad.
2: The Lord willed it.
3: He did. Amen to that. So here's my situation. I have mental health concerns that have not forced, but coerced me to stop working and do intensive therapy. And because of that, I'm not working, but I have a family member who sends me $1,500 a month. And I was wondering, would it be possible to start the Ramsey plan with a fixed income?
0: With that small of an income in your situation, I'd probably say not right now. I think I would get into a place mentally where you are able to engage the world in a sense of like that you are healthy enough to start working, have a job, right, and all of that in order to really probably go at this. Because how much consumer debt do you have?
3: Give or take a little bit, I think about five K. So it's not bad. I actually have a bankruptcy from several years ago, but right now I only have probably not even 5,000. But I do have some enough to make me a little bit concerned, but not terrible.
0: Yeah, it's 5,000. Is it credit card debt? What kind of debt is it?
3: No, ma'am. It is medical, and then a tuition bill from the school I stopped attending, and then two. It was for Verizon and T-Mobile.
0: Okay. Some phones.
3: When I stopped my contract, they had a final bill. So I just haven't been able to pay it yet.
0: Yeah. How much is your expenses every month? Because I'm just wondering how you're going to live on
3: $1,500. Yeah. In West Virginia, as you can probably guess, cost of living is lower than most places. My rent is $700. My electric is about $120 a month, and then my cell phone, my Wi-Fi is $50 a month, and then my cell phone is $45 a month. I don't have to pay for water, sewer, trash, none of that. But that's basically where I'm at. I'm left with maybe $500.
0: Okay.
3: Left over the month, and I have to spend that on groceries. So I really am in a pickle.
0: Mm-hmm.
3: But I am very grateful. I really am grateful to have a family member who cares enough about me while I get therapy.
0: It's very kind.
3: To get like the intensive therapy that I need, that I truly need.
2: Yeah. Are you paying for that on your own?
3: Medicaid.
2: Okay.
0: And is there an end date, Holly, to that program that you know? That you know, is it like a 90-day or a 6-month or a 30-day?
3: The one that I had a referral sent to, I just finished one that was 90 days. I finished it. Got a certificate, made me very proud of myself. I stuck with it.
0: Yeah.
3: And then they referred me to another one that's 12 months long. So.
0: Oh, wow. Okay.
3: Yeah. And it's not even for sure that I got into that. I have to have a bunch of consults and a bunch of tests and things like that before they even accept me. So I'm just kind of hoping I get into it, but no guarantees yet.
0: And waiting. Okay. Yeah. So I think, from the financial perspective, I think my goal would be not getting into any more debt, staying current on all your bills so you don't get behind, and then maybe making some small goals towards paying some of this off.
2: You might be able to negotiate that medical debt even with a little bit you have in savings. So this is all I have. Will you take it?
0: Yeah, because if you can get some traction a little bit, even if it's a couple hundred bucks extra a month that you kind of work your way in that smallest debt, that actually may give you some level of, you know, good energy, right? Of some confidence, of what you're doing. But I would take care of yourself, Holly. Get yourself in a good place, and it sounds like you're doing that.

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4: I'm Chris Gilbert with the KNCO Local News Update. After a lengthy discussion at their recent meeting, the current NID Board of Directors will not be reviving the idea from a previous board of acquiring PG&E's transmission system. The idea of getting into the electricity business originated in 2018 as the utility's rates had started to skyrocket after being found liable for its power lines sparking massive wildfires, but the effort was dropped about a year later due to potential cost and increased wildfire risks that could be inherited by ratepayers. And General Manager Jennifer Hansen outlined the feasibility at the request of Board Member Brad Fowler. She noted a continued risk for customers from such a purchase.
5: It would cost our ratepayers over a 30-year bond about $480 to $500 a year to pay for that bond. And we also have a lot of projects we need to bond for. We would be using up a lot of our bonding capacity.
4: The minimum purchase price, according to staff, might be $200 million, but they said actual prices would likely be substantially higher at over $1 billion. Hansen also mentioned how difficult negotiations would be with no other water district entity that she was aware of being able to complete a successful acquisition. And she said PG&E has actually spent millions of dollars in opposing such efforts. So instead, Board Member Earl Stevens suggested a motion that Fowler appeared to be okay with during the workshop.
6: I would like to provide direction that we explore options of what we should and can do with our power after the agreements expire. That is very wide open and can handle everything.
7: I like Earl's direction. Thank you for humoring me in this. I very much appreciate the conversation and the opportunity to bring it to the front.
4: Staff also noted that if they had been directed to seek to negotiate with PG&E, that it would be more difficult to potentially reduce future annual rate increases. A red flag warning continues for multiple counties in Northern California today. The National Weather Service says a high fire danger will continue until 8 o'clock this evening. Low humidity and strong winds are creating some dangerous conditions in spots. And today's also the deadline to register to vote for the June 2nd primary. Eligible voters who missed today's registration deadline can still cast ballots. They can use California's same-day voter registration process at county election offices or at voting sites through Election Day. Join us for our next local news update at the bottom of the hour. 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
9: Here is your forecast on KNCO News Talk 830. Sunny with today's high in the upper 60s and a very light northwest wind. It'll be clear and cool tonight, our low 53. Then sunny and warmer weather ahead on Tuesday with a high 81. Tuesday night's going to be clear, our low in the mid-50s, and the outlook for Wednesday, sunny and dry with a high back between 80 and 85. For weather anytime, click on the Weather Center at KNCO.com. I'm meteorologist Ann Holliday on KNCO News Talk 830.
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11: 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All right, let's go to John in Salt Lake City. Hi, John. Welcome to the show.
12: Hi, Rachel. Hi, George. Thanks for taking my call.
11: Absolutely. How can we help?
12: My wife and I, we have a lot of concerns, but I can narrow this down to one or two at this point. We're 53 and 54 years old, late bloomers as far as creating a good income, and we've developed, we've collected a lot of debt.
11: Okay.
12: My wife graduated from law school not too long ago. After dropping out of high school, she went back to school and got her law degree. We accumulated a lot of debt there, about $215,000, $220,000.
11: Ooh, okay.
12: That's just the beginning. We have a home that's we owe $365 on, and it's worth somewhere in the mid fours, maybe a little higher than that. We have a lot of other debt that we've accumulated over the years. So other than the school loans and the house, probably another $150,000.
13: Are there cars in there?
12: We're looking at. There's only one car sitting in it right now. It's about $5,000 left. And that's the thing that got me calling you guys, because I had the urge when I looked at that amount that was owed. I was like, hey, it's worth more than that, and I can go trade it in and get another car. And then I was like, what are you, stupid? You want to get another payment? And so I decided not to do that and start looking back into the Ramsey program. And it's brought me here after a couple of weeks. My wife's not quite on board with me yet, because although she's got that attorney job, it's only been a prosecutor's pay, which is less than what I make at as a manager at a warehouse club.
11: Mm.
13: What's your household income today?
12: Net, we make almost $10,000 a month.
13: That's your take-home.
12: That is our take-home, but that is after all the insurance. I mean, I max out everything on my paycheck, really, because
13: you're talking
12: medical,
13: about investing?
12: Insurance. I've up till recently, I was investing $1,200 a month into my 401k. But I stopped that because I'm going to start putting it toward debt.
13: Good.
12: I've already maxed out for this year, I've already maxed out my 401k match, and my company does a gratuitous 6% on top of that. So I'm letting them add to my 401k from here on until debt gets cleared up. So the questions I have are twofold, really. Do we need to sell the home? Do we have to do that? We're living in a home that's quite frankly too big for us, but we bought it. It was our first home we bought 3 years ago, and we wanted to have enough room for our family, our kids and grandkids to come over.
13: What's your mortgage payment?
12: With us, but $2,600.
13: That's right in line with our 25% parameter.
12: Yeah.
13: So it's not going to.
12: It's real close.
13: You'll have like 70 grand in equity, maybe, if you're lucky.
11: Yeah.
13: Maybe 50 net after fees to throw at your 370 in consumer debt. So that's where I'm doing the math here going. You guys bring home 120, you got 370 in debt. How much can you realistically throw at all of your debt right now per month?
12: I'm still trying to collect all the data because we have not done a good job, obviously, of controlling our spending. We pull out a card and we spend and we don't pay attention. We go, hey, we still got money in our account.
11: Mm-hmm.
12: And that's how we live. And we've been living, you know, according to payments and not according to debt. You know, what can we spend each month? So the other thing is, you know, my wife's not on track with this yet because with her job, she has got an ethical issue at work. She could be suing her employer. And possibly not.
13: Suing a law firm? That feels fun.
12: Yeah, suing the county, suing the county that she works for, because there are questions in their ADA, Disabilities Act that they're not following through with, and also questionable practices that put my wife's law, her law degree or her bar,
11: my question
12: status in question.
11: My question about her. Just real quickly, does she see another path of making a ton more money in the next 5 years with this degree that she paid $220,000 for?
12: Quite possibly. But right now, I try to talk to her about this stuff, and she says, I am 100% focused on I'm trying to figure this thing out at work. So the conversations just aren't happening. I am ready and rearing to go. Mm-hmm. I will go live in a trailer.
11: Yeah.
12: I'll go live in an RV if I
11: have to. Yeah, you're done. Yeah, you're so done with all this.
12: Wherever I need to.
11: Yeah.
12: My wife's not there yet, and that I knew that was the biggest key. So, you know, I called ELPs to talk to them, and I was looking specifically for somebody who could be a financial advisor and a financial counselor.
11: Mm-hmm.
12: And I'm ready to pull the trigger on that, but my wife's not, and I don't want to make decisions without her.
11: Sure. Do you guys work together, John, about money, like in the past? Like, I'm not talking about the last 6 months.
12: We ignore it.
11: Okay,
12: it and we flip flop.
11: So,
12: when one gets fired up, the other one's not.
11: Yep.
12: And so we flip flop through that.
11: Yes, your whole time. Okay, so that's been the pattern for, I mean, how long have you guys been married?
12: 31 years.
11: Okay, so breaking a pattern of financial habits and marital habits with money, it's hard to do in a really quick way, right? You've hit your emotional breaking point, which was why this makes it easy. We call it the I've had it moment here at Ramsey. People do exactly what you do. They wake up one day, and because of one small situation or a crisis, they're like, holy crap, I'm done. Like you just, like you said, you're like, I will go live in a trailer. I'll do whatever I have to do to get out of this. And she may not have to hit it to that extreme. But that's, you know, obviously that's why you're wanting to change is because you have hit that moment. And so to expect her to flip a switch automatically with you, obviously probably from a relational standpoint is not realistic. But like you said, it is needed. And so I do want her to feel the weight of what you're carrying. Because as her husband, you have felt a massive level of now responsibility, a massive level of stress and anxiety around this that you want free from. And so what can you all do as a partnership? Even if she's not to that point, my prayer is that she can come around you as her husband to say, okay, I have a lot of stress at work. John, you got to give me 14 days just to kind of get a plan in place. And then my head will be clear and then we can move forward. She can't live in the clouds, right, about money for the rest of her life. Right. So I almost would have some kind of like, hey, I'll give you some grace right now. But it's kind of on fire, our situation. So in the next 14 days, we have to sit down and address what we're going to do about this.
13: What if this drags out for 2 years as you guys get foreclosed on because you can't keep up with your payments?
12: Exactly.
13: It's going to become her problem, even if it's not right now. And the napkin math, John, to help you, let me just show you this. If you pay $2,000 a month toward your debts, it's going to take you 15 years.
14: Yeah.
13: That's $2,000 a month. That's probably money you don't have right now to throw at all those debts. And so...
14: I think we actually do.
13: How much can you throw at it? Because if you can do $7,000, $8,000, now we're talking 3 to 4 years.
11: Well, because you stopped the $1,200 of your 401k, so you can add that. And then any level expenses that you can cut, you could probably cut another three, right?
13: Yeah. I would make it a goal to be out of this thing in less than 4 years, and that's going to take $8,000 a month getting thrown at this debt, which means upping the income. And maybe selling the house is just part of that game plan to clear some of it.
11: Working extra and all of it, yeah. Yeah, you guys do have that long road ahead, and getting her on the same page and you guys talking about this is going to be a big part, right? You can't cut $3,000 out of a budget you used to spend without your spouse really being on board. And so her sitting down and you guys creating a plan together is going to be crucial. And I think that she will have that ability to do it.
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0: more than ready. But we're going to be obviously combining finances and kind of tackling debt. So I would just like some wisdom and experience from you guys and how to just set ourselves up the best we can financially heading into this new chapter.
1: Love
2: it. Awesome.
1: And you both are on the same page that we're doing this.
0: Yeah, yep, yep.
1: It's about to be our debt, our income.
0: Absolutely. Yes, absolutely.
1: That's great.
2: How old are you guys?
0: We're 25.
2: Okay, great. And how much debt will you guys have combined going in?
0: I just bought a house last year. So, consumer debt, I have about 17.5. That is a student loan and medical. And then she will be a chiropractor. So she has about 190 of student debt that she'll be bringing in. And that's all that we'll have.
2: Okay. And how much you guys will you be making, do you think? Or is she graduating school or is she working?
0: She's just graduating, so we think that she'll probably make about $100,000. Talking to the chiropractors at the office that she's essentially doing her clinicals at right now, where she will be working.
2: Mm-hmm.
0: And then I'm self-employed, and I've only been working full time in the workforce for 2 years now. Last year I made about $181,000, and I'm on track to do that this year as well.
2: Good Fantastic. For you guys. Amazing.
0: Thank you very
1: that
0: much.
1: Great income is going to help because now you're going to be making $281 trying to pay down $207. And so you got a big pile here, but you got a big shovel to clean it. And so the goal is combine the income into one bank account. What my wife and I did is I had a checking and I just made it a joint checking, added her, and then we shut hers down. It was that simple. So joint checking, a joint savings, and use any money you guys have, any savings, money from the wedding that isn't used for the honeymoon or whatever to get your life started, and start throwing that at the debt. And then stay on a budget and keep living like you're broke. Don't get high on the hog just because she's working, making $100,000 now. Keep living like broke college students and just throw every cent at this debt until it's gone.
2: Yeah, it's wild.
0: So a question I had is I have about $150,000 in my just a savings account, personal savings. And I think I know the answer to this, but should I write a check for $17,500 today and just pay everything off?
1: Yes.
2: Yes.
1: And then write another huge check once you guys are back from the honeymoon and clear a bunch of these debts.
0: Okay. That's what I was thinking.
1: What's the money for, the $150,000?
0: It's not for anything, really. It's just what I've saved up working the last 2 years, and, it's just accumulating in my account.
1: So are you going to have a hard time letting go of all of that to pay down her debt?
0: I think when I first started making, I was a broke college student, first started making, quote unquote, real money, right, in the adult life. I think at first, probably 4 years ago, 3 years ago, I was a little bit hesitant, but I'm more than willing and wanting to just start, from a clean slate. So I am willing, yes.
1: Yeah. I love it. Well, if you use that, now you're down to $74,000 left to pay off, making $281. And now we're done in a year.
0: That sounds a lot better.
1: And so you see how that speeds us up. And guess what? You're going to be able to build some serious wealth, making $281 with no payments for the rest of your life, right?
0: Yeah.
1: Saving up $150,000, that's a lot of money, but you'll do it pretty quick with no debt payments.
0: Yeah, I like that. It's much easier to hear that from somebody with your experience. So
1: it's what I would do if I was in your shoes.
2: Yeah.
1: So it's not just it's what the Ramsey plan says. It's what I would do is clean up the debt as fast as possible with all the assets you guys have.
2: Yes. I mean, that's what's crazy. If you have $150,000 saved, and $200,000, it's $50,000. And if you guys made it an aggressive goal to say, hey, let's pay this off in 6 months, right? What's wild to think about, Joe, is, we can talk about the debt payments, but in 6 months, that's going to be, in your rearview mirror. It's going to be more now going forward for the rest of your lives. And, hey, how do we set this up well? Between two people who you will learn very quickly that your wife is not you, and you guys are going to have opposite tendencies with money. You both maybe grew up in different backgrounds when it comes to money. All of that will start to kind of filter in. And so what I would say from a relational side is to see your spouse as a strength and for her to do the same to you, because opposites attract. And sometimes that can actually create friction and tension and conflict. But when you can actually pause and say, hey, actually what they're bringing to the table is a thing I'm probably worse at. And so I'm going to lean on their strength in this area and vice versa, right? So there's going to be those relational dynamics, that you guys will be working through throughout all of marriage. But you're going to get good at it. And my prayer is that as you guys follow the baby steps and you get out of this debt, you guys save up an emergency fund, you start investing in retirement.

0: Y'all are 25. You can start all of this in the next year.
1: That is so wild.
0: It's going to be crazy, like, what you guys are going to build. So have goals. Have really big goals of saying, hey, let's pay off the house. Let's go on this trip. And maybe it's a generosity play of like, yeah, maybe like we have parents that can never afford this type of trip. Let's make it a goal to be able to take them, or, you know, whatever it looks like. But have always have something you're kind of shooting for and aiming for with your money, because you guys make a lot of money and you're going to be on the other side of this debt in the blink of an eye. If you do it, which I'm going to assume you are, Joe, to pay it off. And I think that moving forward is the big, it's kind of that big glaring thing for me. Yeah. What are you going to do moving forward?
1: Well, the biggest temptation after you get married and you're making $281 at 25 is to look like you make $281.
0: Yes, that's right.
1: Let's get some fancy new cars, even if you had the money to do it.
0: It's I know.
1: And
0: that's
1: so,
0: right.
1: And your friends going, dude, you spent $150,000 on debt. You could have invested that, bro. That's going to be your friends on the other side. And so you have to get blinders on going, no, these are the goals we set for our family. Mm-hmm. And that is to be completely debt-free, to give us options and flexibility so that one day, let's say she has a kid and wants to stay home. Well, it's going to be hard to do that.
0: That's
1: losing
0: right.
1: her income when you've got payments all around you and a mortgage. So instead, build a life that has options and margin.
0: That has margin. Love it. All right, let's head to Devin in Omaha. Hi, welcome to the show.
2: Hi, I'll try to keep it quick. Currently on baby steps 4, 5, and 6. I make about $113,000 a year. Wife makes between 80 and 90. And then I run a small business on the side that brings, it fluctuates quite a bit, anywhere between 25 and 45,000 a year.
0: Oh, nice. Okay.
2: Like I said, we're on baby steps 4, 5, and 6. We're just wondering if we're to the point where she can stay home. We had plans of paying off the mortgage within the next 3 or 4 years, but we have a 2.5-year-old and mm-hmm. another baby. And is it all right to delay that baby step 6 to cherish these years so she can stay
0: yes,
2: home with them?
0: For sure. For sure. I would still keep a semi-aggressive goal, right? Because if you went all the way to what the average person, if they have a 30-year, I was like, I'll pay it off in 30. We still want you to pay it off and, you know, a reasonable time to have that. But if it slows it down by a couple of years, because yeah, if you guys have two babies in the house and you're like, listen, we don't want to be paying for daycare, you know, your wife wants to be home, and you guys
1: it's
0: make
1: awesome
0: $150,000 a year with just your income, the side business and all, I think it's a green light for sure for her to stay home.
1: Have you done the budget and crunched the numbers just based on your income?
2: Yeah, not factoring just my income. I don't try to factor my side business in too much to our budget monthly, just because that's kind of bonus on the top almost.
1: Right. Just make that the extra mortgage payoff money. How about that? That's fun.
2: Yeah. So we'll have about $1,000 to $1,500 left a month still.
1: And that's after investing 15%, money in college, paying all the bills?
2: So here's my next part on that. I have a pension. You guys say to only count half of what you put into your pension?
0: Yes.
1: So if it's, you know,
2: okay, so
1: 6%, you can count 3.
2: But they still, yeah. So it's 5, so it'd only be 12.5%. So it'd be, I could bump it 2.5%. But, yeah, we're still contributing to 529s and then
1: right.
2: retirement as well.
1: That's the key, is if it's going to derail the baby steps, then we got a problem here. But if you can still do 4, 5, and 6 on your income, then it's green lights.
2: The other thing was, is this would bump us above the 25% rule for the mortgage just a little bit, but by the end of the year, we'll have about $100,000 outside of our emergency fund saved up. Would
1: wow.
2: it be okay to recast the mortgage?
1: Yeah, throw that lump sum at it and recast. That'll bring your payment down. I mean, either way,
0: for
1: you're
0: sure.
1: going to knock the payment, the mortgage out fast anyways. So you guys are in great shape.
0: Yeah, and congratulations, Devin. I mean, honestly, you guys doing this and paying off your consumer debt, having an emergency fund, that's why you do it. Yes,
1: it's
0: to have options in life, so you're not tied down to a job that you hate when you want to be home with your kids. And so, yeah, you and your wife have done a fantastic job. So we're excited for her. It's so fun.
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7: From ABC News, I'm Mike Dabusky. Police now say two gunmen are dead who allegedly stormed the Islamic Center of San Diego this afternoon. San Diego Police Chief Scott Wall says all the children who were on site were evacuated and are now safe, but there were adult casualties.
8: Our hearts go out to the families that are in this moment being notified of what has happened to their loved ones. We have three confirmed adults that are deceased at the Islamic Center.
7: An investigation into the shooter's motives is now underway. President Trump writing on social media this afternoon that the U.S. will hold off on a planned military attack on Iran that had been scheduled for tomorrow.
9: That pause, according to the president, is because, quote, serious negotiations are now taking place and a deal acceptable to the U.S., quote, will be made. Still, the president warned he's asked the Pentagon to prepare for, quote, a full large-scale assault on Iran on a moment's notice in the event that an acceptable deal is not reached. Karen Travers, ABC News, the White House.
7: An American citizen has tested positive for the Ebola virus and is now being held at a U.S. military base in Germany. That person, identified as a medical missionary named Dr. Peter Stafford, had been working in the Democratic Republic of Congo, where an outbreak of that virus is taking place. ABC News medical correspondent Dr. Darian Sutton has more.
10: There is no approved vaccine for the current strain that we're seeing circulating in the Democratic Republic of Congo, as well as Uganda, and there's no formal treatment. And that is where the problem comes into play, because without that access to a vaccine and treatment, that makes treating this problem even more difficult. And with limitations in resources, interruptions in aid, for example, the USAID, that leaves many of these people without the needed assistance and increases the risk of death from these infections.
7: Nearly 90 people are suspected to have died from Ebola in the DRC. And in Oakland, California, a jury tossed out Elon Musk's lawsuit against Sam Altman. You're listening to ABC News.
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7: Mark Furman, the former LAPD detective who discovered the bloody glove in the O.J. Simpson trial, has died. Simpson's legal team called Furman's credibility into question when they played a recording of him using racist language at trial, contradicting earlier testimony that Furman had given. He was 74. Workers for the Long Island Railroad are still out on the picket lines as their union and the nation's largest commuter rail service still can't agree on wages. Mike Colucci is one of those striking workers.
13: The reality is keeping the economic engine of Long Island alive and having viable jobs for the future. And we just want to go back instantly to get back on this equipment and bring people to and from New York to enjoy the fruits of being here and part of our community to advance this process. And hopefully this gets resolved.
7: The LIRR serves about 250,000 people daily. A hot new watch sparking a frenzy in cities around the world.
14: Mayhem over Swatch watches. crowd swarmed Swatch stores around the world over the weekend for the release of a new watch dubbed the Royal Pop Pocket Watch. It sells for $400 in stores, but online they're reselling it for 10 times that. Swatch is promising fans the watches will be available for several months. Sherry Preston, ABC News.
7: And pop star Shakira has been acquitted in her tax fraud case in Spain, with a court ordering the government there to refund Shakira the equivalent of $64 million U.S. dollars. I'm Mike Dubusky, ABC News.
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34: Welcome back to the Lars Larson Show. It's a Monday. It's honestly provocative talk radio for America. And we've got to start with the active shooter situation that they had just a couple of hours ago in San Diego, California, at an Islamic mosque. And you have three victims who've been killed at the Islamic Center, and you have two suspects who are now said to be dead by police. They say these two appear to have taken their own lives with self-inflicted gunshot wounds in a vehicle near where the shooting happened. And three people are dead at this San Diego Islamic Center mosque, and they are already saying this may be a hate crime. Now, I think I've told you before, if you listen to this show, I don't even believe in the concept of hate crimes. If you commit murder, it is a murder, whether you're motivated by money, whether you're motivated by the strength or weakness of the victim involved, whether you're motivated by some kind of romantic triangle, or whether you're motivated by the place that somebody goes to worship. The fact is, it's murder all the same. And if you ever say in America that one murder is more important than the other, why, that woman was just murdered because the bad guy wanted to get her purse, or he wanted to be able to commit a rape against that person, or he committed the murder because he didn't like the religious faith of that person. All three of them are murders. All three of them ought to be treated equally. But the fact that we have so-called hate crime laws in America, as far as I'm concerned, we shouldn't have hate crime laws in America. We should simply punish assault as assault, murder as murder, rape as rape, financial fraud as financial fraud. But if you're going to have hate crimes, then you've got to start applying them equally. And what seems really strange to me, I don't know in this case who the shooters are, the suspects who are dead. They are both 17 and 19 years of age. That is all we know about them. We don't know whether this was an anti-Muslim shooting aimed at this mosque in San Diego. We don't know if this was members of the mosque aimed at the mosque in San Diego. And I'll tell you, in my neck of the woods, in the last couple of months, there was a shooting at a mosque. And you know what it was? It was two Muslim dads who were angry at each other over issues I don't entirely understand. One shot the other one. It was a wounding rather than a killing. And then one of them very quickly entered a guilty plea and took the legal justice to which he was entitled and to which should have been applied. But in that case, the fact that it happened at a mosque did not automatically make it a so-called hate crime. But as I get details on this, I will be glad to share them with you. Three people are dead now, though, at that San Diego Islamic Center, and two of the suspects dead. And those are apparently the only shooters at this point. They are both dead of self-inflicted gunshot wounds. And as I get details, additional details, I'll be glad to share them with you. But welcome to the Lars Larson Show. If you want to join the best conversation in talk journalism, it's here every single day. And if you want to join in, it's 866-HEY-LARS. And if you're a naysayer, we put naysayers right to the head of the line at 866-439-5277. Send your emails to talk@LarsLarson.com. And let me tell you about our X poll. We've put up a brand new poll question every day. Today's question, and this has to do with Seattle, Washington, should a city that claims to be broke, not just broke, but almost $500 million underwater, not quite as bad as New York City, but pretty darn bad, should they be out buying $500,000 homeless toilets, meaning public toilets that are used primarily by the homeless, by drug addicts, and folk prostitutes, people like that? Should the city, a broke city, be dropping almost $500,000 on smart toilets for the homeless and the drug addicts and the ne'er-do-wells? I would answer that one no. You can answer it any way you like. You'll find the question at Lars Larson Show and at LarsLarson.com. And the fact is, they can't even keep these things from breaking. So part of the contract that the city and many cities who do the same kind of thing, San Francisco has similar public toilets, and they are primarily aimed at the people who are living on the streets. And they have to have a contract with a company that regularly goes by and cleans the place out. Because what happens in many cases when people walk into these public toilets bought at huge expense to the taxpayers, what do they find? They find dirty hypodermic needles. They find syringes. They find all kinds of disgusting filth, and it all has to be cleaned up multiple times per day. Plus, the people who use these facilities that are provided by the taxpayers will end up damaging them deliberately as well, and with no consequence whatsoever. So, should a city that claims that it's fallen on hard financial times, should they be spending this kind of money on smart toilets operated by a QR code and your smartphone? I think absolutely not. Glad to get your calls at 866-HEY-LARS. That's 866-439-5277. Send your emails to talk@LarsLarson.com. And coming up this hour, nonprofit hospitals, so-called, are now pocketing about $28 billion in tax breaks from the government while their CEOs take home salaries in the multiple tens of millions. Who exactly are they being charitable to? Congo has an Ebola outbreak, and the WHO claims it's a global emergency. Is it America's job to contain every disease crisis on the African continent? We're going to talk about that as well. A federal judge just ordered the Trump administration to fly a deported illegal alien back to America from Africa. Is this a justice, or is this a judge simply rewriting immigration policy from the bench? Last time I checked, judges are not supposed to write laws. That is the job of the Congress. That is the job of state legislatures. A shout out to our friends in Anchorage, Alaska, who listen to Great Talk Radio all day on KVNT. That's AM 1020, and you can hear my show there Monday through Friday. Let me go to New York City. And the question is, should the highest paid rail workers in America be able to hold the city of New York hostage for higher wages? Well, New York City's LIRR, that's the Long Island Railroad, America's largest commuter rail system, shut down on Saturday this past weekend after unionized workers went on strike for the first time in three decades. That strike is going to force about 300,000 people who usually ride the LIRR every single weekday to find other ways into New York City from Long Island. Now, Kathy Hochul, the governor of New York State, has criticized the union's decision to strike as reckless. Imagine that, a Democrat criticizing a labor union. But she says these unions represent the highest paid workers on any railroad in America, yet they are demanding contracts that could raise fares by as much as 8% and pit workers against one another and risk tax hikes for people on Long Island. The union has demanded a total raise of 16% over 4 years. They say they need to have it to help workers keep up with inflation and rising living costs. The authority, the Transit Authority, has agreed to a pay raise of at least 9.5% over the next 3 years. That would put effectively what amounts to a 4.5% raise in year number four. They said, we refuse to make a deal that puts it on the riders and the taxpayers to fund those wage increases far beyond what anybody else at the MTA is getting. So the unions are making demands. The workers are saying, you have to pay us more. Can you see the real danger that a long, long time ago, New York's subway system, its rail systems, were privately run? They were privately operated, and they had to hit a bottom line. And then the government said, no, the only way we can make it affordable is if the government takes control of it. And now New York City has the highest paid rail workers in America. Coming up, I want to talk about the so-called nonprofit hospitals that get $28 billion in tax breaks and pay some of their CEOs tens of millions of dollars in salary, and the patients get the bill.

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5: I'm Chris Gilbert with a KNCO local news update. As plans continue to move forward toward a safety upgrade for pedestrians and bicyclists on a busy downtown traffic corridor in Nevada City, more funding is also being sought in hopes of providing most or all of the cost. The City Council has given its blessing for staff to seek a state grant. Staff is estimating a construction cost of $12 million and a total cost of over $15 million for the so-called Zion-Sacramento Street Pedestrian and Bicycle Mobility Plan. Local residents continue to be very engaged in providing feedback. Zion Street resident Eileen Kennedy doesn't see the project as a solution, though.
6: Making it bigger, making it more invested in being a transportation artery isn't going to help make it, in my opinion, safer or slowed down or quieter. It's really hard as it is to back out of my driveway, like every driveway.
5: The project includes raised crosswalks and more narrow streets, along with improved pedestrian and bicycle paths. Council members have been largely complimentary about the planning process. Infrastructure upgrades are also included. Staff says prior to the construction of Highway 2049, this corridor was previously used as a highway, and the pavement was wider than any other city streets. And they say that can contribute to higher vehicle speeds. And Friday, May 15th, just 10 days before Memorial Day, when deceased military members are honored, National Peace Officers Memorial Day is also observed. That's to remember deputies and police officers who lost their lives in the line of duty. And one of the numerous ceremonies was held outside the Rood Center to honor 12 members who were lost last year in California, along with a loss from the distant past. Nevada County Sheriff Shannon Moon is also a board director of the California Peace Officers Memorial Foundation, representing all 58 county sheriffs.
7: They are our partners, our friends, and our family, regardless of whether we have ever met. In that sacred space, we are reminded of their incredible sense of duty. Each name read and each candle lit is more than just for remembrance. It is a promise. It is a vow to their families and their loved ones that we will never forget.
5: The annual ceremonies across the country have grown from National Police Week, which was established by President Kennedy back in 1962. Join us for our next local news update at the bottom of the hour. And for news and weather anytime, you can go to KNCO.com. I'm Chris Gilbert, KNCO News Talk 830.
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9: Welcome back to the Lars Larson Show. I do want to mention one passing, and that is Mark Furman. Now, if you don't remember the name, Mark Furman was the cop who was involved in the O.J. Simpson case. He has passed away at the age of 74, and he actually ended up leaving the LAPD. He had sat down with a bunch of Hollywood movie producers prior to the O.J. case, although O.J.'s dream team of lawyers were willing to use just about anything to get O.J. acquitted, which he did on the criminal charges. He did not meet the civil case. He was found legally responsible for his ex-wife's death in the civil case, but he was not found guilty of murder. And I ended up covering some of that at the very end of the case, and it was an extraordinary time in Los Angeles. I was sent down to do that. But as the New York Post calls him, disgraced former LAPD detective Mark Furman, who rose to infamy for derailing the O.J. Simpson murder prosecution after it was revealed he had used the N-word. Well, I guess I'm always inclined to say, well, why did he do that? He sat down with a bunch of television or movie producers and this was prior to the case. And they were asking him, well, how do cops interact with suspects and that sort of thing? And he ended up using the word in those circumstances. Now, whether you think that is, you know, a fireable offense, fact is he left the LAPD. And I believe he retired to Idaho. I can't tell based on today's coverage whether or not he is still in the state of Idaho. But I think he made his life after he left the LAPD and after the O.J. Simpson case. And when they say that it was his situation and his use of that word that derailed the case, I think there were a bunch of things that derailed the case. But a close friend has told TMZ that Furman died of an aggressive form of cancer. His death came almost a week ago. He found the infamous bloody glove. You remember, if it fits, you must, if it doesn't fit, you must acquit. Linking Simpson to the 1994 killings of ex-wife Nicole Brown Simpson and her friend Ron Goldman outside her L.A. home. Well, the fact is, Simpson, who died in April of 24, famously appeared to struggle as he tried to put on the black leather glove over a latex glove in court. And by the way, they did talk about the fact that the bloody glove had probably shrunk a number of times. But they said with his credibility on the stand diminished, because the defense produced a tape in which Furman used a racial slur after he testified under oath that he had never done so. Well, then Simpson's defense team suggests that Furman planted the evidence in the case, which he denied in court and later in a 1996 interview. Furman's been interviewed on this program as well. But if you think about it, I can't tell you the number of times that covering murder trials, I've probably covered a few dozen murder trials in my time, there were times where the defense would suggest, why, if that evidence was found at the scene, the detectives probably planted it there. And in fact, I remember that there was one murder case in particular involving a woman who did try to murder her children. She succeeded in killing one of them and badly wounded the other two. But they suggested that the detective in that case, who was not Mark Furman, had somehow planted bullet evidence at the scene. And when that detective retired as a detective, I remember his colleagues at the police department of the sheriff's office, I can't remember which, they literally made up a plaque that had two of every caliber of bullet that they could find, you know, because there are lots and lots of different calibers and sizes and everything else. And they made one, and they called it the evidence kit, because the defense attorneys, who in their wildest dreams are suggesting that somehow cops would go out to every crime scene equipped with extra pieces of evidence that they could plant at the crime scene that just happens to match up with the firearms or the other circumstance of the crime. That is the crazy reason that defense attorneys will do just about anything to get their clients off, and that especially applies when they know their clients are guilty. A little update on what we know about what happened in San Diego today. A shooting at a San Diego mosque, the San Diego Islamic Center. Two suspects found dead, apparently of self-inflicted gunshot wounds. They were found in a car that was apparently belonged to one of the two suspects. Three people were shot to death at the San Diego mosque, and they now report, the New York Times are reporting, that authorities have identified anti-Islamic writing in the car, according to law enforcement officials who shared the information. Before the shooting, says the New York Times, one of the two suspects took a firearm from his parents' home and then left a suicide note. The words hate speech were written on one of the firearms used in the attack. We don't yet know what their connection was to the Islamic Center of San Diego, but already CARE, you know, the front group for Hamas, the Council on American Islamic Relations, has condemned the shooting and noted that the attack came amid a rise in complaints about anti-Muslim bias and discrimination. Well, the fact is, if CARE cared about the whole country, they'd actually complain every time anybody got shot. But no, what they tend to do, they complain only when the victims of a particular crime happen to be Muslims. Otherwise, they don't seem to care very much at all. Oh, and then consider this. I mentioned this at the top of the hour. The World Health Organization has now declared the Ebola disease outbreak in Congo and neighboring Uganda a public health emergency. 300 suspected cases, 88 deaths. You know, Ebola pops up in Africa from time to time. WHO said on X that a laboratory-confirmed case has been reported in Congo's capital, Kinshasa, which is about 1,000 kilometers, about 600 miles away from the outbreak at the epicenter of this outbreak. You know, I'm not sure what causes these from time to time, but I do know one thing for sure. I don't trust the World Health Organization, not one little bit. In fact, WHO, if you might remember, they're the folks who on January the 14th of 2020, just 6 years, 6.5 years ago, they came out and publicly said on social media, there is no evidence that COVID spreads from person to person. So, is the WHO trustworthy? No. Is every single disease outbreak on planet Earth the problem of America to deal with? No. And then our question of the day. Jim Jenkins says, Lars, I wish that President Trump would use the word don't right before he hammers the Iranian government. The press will have to cover some of it. They won't make the comparison to Biden, but they don't have to. Signed, Jim Jenkins. Jim, thanks very much. By the way, when my phone does not ring, my cell phone while I'm on the air, there's a reason for that. I get a whole lot less in the way of spam calls and spam texts. And why? Because of Incogni. Those spam calls, spam texts, scam emails, all of that, it is not random. 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

0: protection. In fact, Mexico is now the third leading country in the world after the United States and Germany to accept claims like this. So it's a little unclear as to why nobody thought that she should do so. But I will note that the Sixth Circuit Court of Appeals in a recent decision found in an asylum case, this is a torture convention case, was a little bit different, but found that the fact that somebody passed through other countries to the United States undermines the credibility of the claim that is being made.
1: Yep.
0: Yeah, absolutely. And in this particular instance, you know, she alleges that, you know, her domestic partner is a cop and that, you know, she's going to be harmed anywhere she goes in Colombia. But Colombia, Lars, is 440,000 square miles. It's basically the size of California and Texas put together. And I really sort of question whether, you know, if she's from Medellin or she's from Cartagena or Bogota, that she couldn't move to another city and live perfectly happily, that, you know, the local cops were going to harm her. And in fact, the Board of Immigration Appeals, which is the administrative appellate tribunal, recently issued a decision that really cracked down on torture claims just like the one that she made. So, you know, probably if the decision came down from the immigration judge in May of 2025, if that decision had been issued a year later, it probably would have turned out a lot differently. But yeah, you are 100% correct. The regulations are clear, and torture convention relief is purely regulatory. It's clear that anybody who's granted torture convention could be sent to any other country other than the one to which that protection is extended.
1: I'm talking to Andrew Arthur from the Center for Immigration Studies. Last quick question. Why didn't we just send her back to Mexico? If Mexico will take them in, and Mexico doesn't sound nearly as bad as Congo, why isn't that a good place for CBP to send people?
0: Because the Mexican government would have to agree to take her in. Once she crosses over the border, she becomes our problem. But now that she's been granted torture convention relief, you mentioned her medical problems, the U.S. taxpayer is now on the hook to provide her Medicaid. And, you know, she doesn't have to wait, and she gets it on the same basis as, you know, anybody in Portland, Oregon, or Charlotte, North Carolina, New York City, any poor person would. Which means that the American taxpayer is, you know, probably going to have to pay hundreds of thousands of dollars for her medical care.
1: Unbelievable. Art Arthur is what they call him, is a resident fellow for law and policy at the Center for Immigration Studies. Andrew, thanks very much. We appreciate your time. 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
4: I'm Chris Gilbert with the KNCO Local News Update. After a lengthy discussion at their recent meeting, the current NID Board of Directors will not be reviving the idea from a previous board of acquiring PG&E's transmission system. The idea of getting into the electricity business originated in 2018 as the utility's rates had started to skyrocket after being found liable for its power lines sparking massive wildfires, but the effort was dropped about a year later due to potential cost and increased wildfire risks that could be inherited by ratepayers. And General Manager Jennifer Hansen outlined the feasibility at the request of Board Member Brad Fowler. She noted a continued risk for customers from such a purchase.
5: It would cost our ratepayers over a 30-year bond about $480 to $500 a year to pay for that bond. And we also have a lot of projects we need to bond for. We would be using up a lot of our bonding capacity.
4: The minimum purchase price, according to staff, might be $200 million, but they said actual prices would likely be substantially higher at over $1 billion. Hansen also mentioned how difficult negotiations would be with no other water district entity that she was aware of being able to complete a successful acquisition. And she said PG&E has actually spent millions of dollars in opposing such efforts. So instead, Board Member Earl Stevens suggested a motion that Fowler appeared to be okay with during the workshop.
6: I would like to provide direction that we explore options of what we should and can do with our power after the agreements expire. That is very wide open and can handle everything.
7: I like Earl's direction. Thank you for humoring me in this. I very much appreciate the conversation and the opportunity to bring it to the front.
4: Staff also noted that if they had been directed to seek to negotiate with PG&E, that it would be more difficult to potentially reduce future annual rate increases. A red flag warning continues for multiple counties in Northern California today. The National Weather Service says a high fire danger will continue until 8 o'clock this evening. Low humidity and strong winds are creating some dangerous conditions in spots. And today's also the deadline to register to vote for the June 2nd primary. Eligible voters who missed today's registration deadline can still cast ballots. They can use California's same-day voter registration process at county election offices or at voting sites through Election Day. Join us for our next local news update at the bottom of the hour. 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
9: Welcome back to the Lars Larson Show. It's a pleasure to be with you. I'm glad to get to your phone calls and emails at 866-HEY-LARS. 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I'll get back to that story about Gavin Newsom and his massive new electric vehicle obsession and how much it's going to cost the taxpayers. But let me do that after I talk to David, who's a naysayer. Hey, David, you know how much we love naysayers on this program because we've been putting them first in line for almost 30 years. What do you and I disagree about that makes you a naysayer?
10: Oh, about last Thursday or so, there was an announcement about fuel and the prices were more due to the war than anything else. But nobody mentioned that Shell Oil publicized on TV that they had a $2.8 million profit. It seems to me some of that could go back to lowering the prices of gasoline. Also, President Trump said we had plenty of fuel. He was on TV when he said that, too. And it seems to me that
9: we do. It just costs too much right now. David, I think you're misunderstanding something, and let me suggest what I think it is. You say they had a $2.8 billion profit. Probably true. Do you know how much but let's take a look at what they make. What do you suppose the average oil company makes on a gallon of gasoline? How much profit do they make?
10: Nope. I have no idea.
9: Okay, and the reason I know what it is. Are you aware the governments, both state government and federal government, make more money in taxes on every gallon of gas than the oil companies that made the gallon of gas? Now, tell me this, David. If you pay taxes on the sale of gallon of gas, what exactly is the government doing that justifies them charging you 18 cents at the federal level, 40 to 60 cents at state taxes? What are they doing to make that gas available to you?
10: Well, Lars, that's one thing I wish I knew about and knew how to get a hold of that information, and I really don't.
9: No, it's not complicated, David. Do oil companies make gasoline?
10: Yeah, they do.
9: Okay. Do states or the federal government make gasoline, transport gasoline, or make it available for you to buy?
10: No.
9: Okay, so why should they get one penny for the gasoline you buy?
10: Supposedly for our upkeep of our highways and byways, mainly interstates.
9: And do you think they do a good job of that?
10: No.
9: So you're paying a lot of money to folks who said, give us the money to take care of the roads, and then they don't take care of the roads. Now, if you said, well, Shell Oil made $2.8 billion, I'll take your word for it on the number. It could be more, it could be less, but let's say it's $2.8 billion. And you said, we should insist that that some of that, you said, go back to. So in other words, the federal government or the state government, but federal government probably, should tell the oil companies, you're not allowed to make as much money on a gallon of gas as you're making right now. Give some of it back. That's what you want?
10: No, that's not what I want.
9: How do you want it to happen? How do you want the oil company to reduce its profits from, if it's a $3 gallon of gas and they're making 15 cents on that gallon of gas, which is the average of all the oil companies, is about 15 cents per gallon. So they're making about a nickel on every dollar's worth of gasoline. So is that too much profit?
10: From that viewpoint, no.
9: No. And in fact, I'd ask you, what kind of work, are you retired or you're still working?
10: I'm retired from
9: 2010. Before you retired, what kind of work did you do?
10: I was a custodian in schools.
9: Okay. Now, so if you ran a custodial company, do you think 5% would be too much profit? So in other words, if you had a $100,000 custodial contract with a school district, to clean up the schools, out of that $100,000, you would make $5,000 a year. You think that's too much?
10: No, not when you put it that way.
9: No, because you have to look at not... See, there are a lot of people who love to focus on the big numbers. They'll say, but Walmart made this many billions, or the oil company made this many billions. What I want to know is how much did they make based on what they did? If you were a home builder and you said, I'm going to go out and build houses for a living. Now, that's a pretty profitable business. Do you suppose if a home builder said, I'm only going to take a 5% profit. So when I build a, you know, $400,000 house for somebody, I will get paid 20 grand. And I'll be able to build maybe, you know, two houses a year, which means I'll be making just above minimum wage. Do you think anybody would build houses for a 5% profit?
10: Not hardly.
9: No,
10: but you make good sense. Thank you very much.
9: That's all I'm suggesting, David. Let me go now to Bob in Connecticut. Hey, Bob in Connecticut. Thanks for listening. What's on your mind?
11: Hi, Lars. Well, first, I just want to say you're the voice of common sense and reason. I wish to heck you would run for political office.
9: Well, that's very generous of you. I've never had a reason to. And do you know what would happen to me if I ran for political office?
11: No.
9: I would be laying on the ground with blood running out of my chest, and Mrs. Larson would be standing over me saying, how do you reload this thing?
11: Heaven no, Lars. Never, never. Wow. I wanted to hit on a couple.
9: Please do. Please do.
11: You know, that talking about. I'm a landlord, Yonkers, New York. I called in before, and I'm calling again on drug dealers. The homeless and the drug dealers, they break our front doors. They go in, they urinate, defecate. Maybe that's what California should do, too, instead of spending $500,000. Reimburse the land. Lars, I'm being...
9: I get it. I get it.
11: But you know, it's just, you said it. I mean, you said everything. These knuckleheads spend $500,000. They get the government contracts so their friends can come do the cleanup, and heaven forbid somebody steps on one of their needles or the toilet paper that they use with the needles. My goodness, you know, it's just insane. But I just don't get the Democrats, Lars. I don't get them. You know, what are they thinking? You know,
9: they're not thinking at all.
11: Brain ideas. Yeah.
9: I don't think they're thinking at all. And you're very kind with the words, Bob, and thank you very much. I have no interest in running for public office, but it's a nice thing to say. By the way, everybody talks about weight loss injections. 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
0: Welcome back to the Lars Larson Show. Well, Cuba has now reportedly stockpiled about 300 attack drones, and they're reportedly plotting strikes on Gitmo and Key West. Is Castro's regime about to drag America into another missile crisis, this time with Iranian help? Well, I thought I'd consult with Daniel DiMartino, who joins me now, Manhattan Institute's expert on immigration and South America. Daniel, welcome to the program.

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5: From ABC News, I'm Stephanie Officer. 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